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2: 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Guaranteed human.
3: President Trump says the ceasefire with Iran is weak. It's barely holding in place. He made the comment to reporters in the Oval Office this morning, likening the ceasefire as to being on life support. This comes after he rejected Iran's response to a U.S. proposal to end the war over the weekend. Virginia Democrats want the Supreme Court to restore a new voter-approved congressional map in an emergency filing. It comes after the state's Supreme Court blocked the map that was designed to give the party up to four new House seats. The court ruled that Democrat lawmakers did not meet the procedural requirements to place a constitutional amendment on the ballot. In a new filing, Virginia Attorney General Jay Jones says the state court overrode the will of the people. Jones also accuses the decision of violating federal law. Meantime, Republicans by way of Alabama scored a victory today in the Supreme Court in the ongoing redistricting battle. In a 6-3 ruling, the justices lifted a federal court's injunction against Alabama Republicans' congressional map, paving the way for it to be used in the 2026 midterms. The move gives Republicans a shot at picking up at least one extra House seat there. The conservative justices agreed to allow Alabama to remove one of the state's two majority black districts. The court leaned on its earlier decision to void Louisiana's map, saying it relied too much on race. Parts of the Gulf and southeast coasts are getting drenched today. Parts of Louisiana, Mississippi, Alabama, and Georgia have already picked up 3 to 6 inches of rain, setting the stage for additional flash flooding. NOAA's Storm Prediction Center issuing a level 1 out of 5 risk of severe thunderstorms from the Carolina coast through Florida's Atlantic coast, as well as a level 1 threat that covers the Gulf Coast from Lake Charles, Louisiana, to the western edge of the Florida Panhandle. I'm Jim Roop.
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11: Fairbanks area weather tonight, mostly cloudy skies. Overnight lows will be down in the upper 30s. Tuesday looks like a mostly sunny day, highs in the lower 60s. Tuesday night, partly cloudy and 45. Wednesday, partly sunny, highs in the middle 60s. Currently downtown, it's 55 degrees.

0: to the Jesse Kelly Show. So that song is from that reality show, The Hills. Spencer Pratt, who is now running for L.A. mayor. So I had Chris, the producer, last minute. I forgot to remind him. So thank you, Chris, for playing that. That's the theme song from that show. I'm Lydia Serrani, filling in for Jesse Kelly, Lydia News, LIDIANEWS. You can see me on Newsmax on Saturdays at 5 p.m. to 7 p.m. Eastern, as well as Sundays at noon. And you can also catch me during the week. And I'm filling in for Jesse as well on Thursday. Got to talk about Spencer Pratt. So in The Hills, he was right. That's a reality show from like back in my day. And it was about like young rich kids. And we thought it was reality, but it wasn't. It's kind of scripted from the OC, Orange County in California. And Spencer was kind of like this brat, this villain. And turns out he was the normal one. He was not on drugs. He got married young. He married Heidi. And now he's running for L.A. mayor. And what's really hilarious is that the reason he started to run was because of what happened with the Palisades fire. They drained the reservoir. I mean, the stuff they did for those people, and he's still living in a trailer. It is so disgusting. And I want you to listen to this clip. I think I have it here. Let me see which one it is. It is, let's see which one this is. They want drugs. Which one is it? I think there's an ad against him. Do we have that clip, Chris? Oh, I see. Clip number 17. So here's this clip. I want you to listen. This is the ad against Spencer Pratt. They're trying to make him sound bad, and it backfires in a spectacular way. Clip 17.
1: Republican Spencer Pratt is the last thing Los Angeles needs for mayor. Pratt opposes using taxpayer money to build brand new houses for our unhoused neighbors, saying it's time for the homeless to get help or get out. Pratt thinks LA needs thousands more police officers rather than more social workers, and Republican Spencer Pratt thinks public employee unions should have less power, not more. LA is on the right track and needs to stay the course. Vote no on Republican Spencer Pratt.
0: They're trying to make him sound bad because he says, hey, I don't want to spend money on illegal aliens. I don't want their housing. And then here's another thing. So Mayor Mamdani here in New York City, he wants free buses. He wants free. He's a socialist. And what's really scary about Mamdani is he's not some inexperienced politician. He is a hardcore communist. He's a Marxist Mamdani. He wants to destroy New York City. And for people listening to this right now, they're saying, well, thank God I don't live in New York City and I'm never going to visit New York City again. New York City is not just the financial capital of New York, not just the financial capital of the United States. It's a financial capital of the world. There is a reason why this guy has been trained. He was trained up for this. This guy didn't come out of nowhere this has been ongoing. He's an actor. I know we've seen some of the

videos of him rapping, say your mommy for your nanny or something like that. No. You know, this, he's an actor, and that's why he's very rehearsed. If you see him, he's almost robotic in his movements and the smile, and he's got a perfect rehearsed answer. He never stumbles. He's very, very rehearsed. He's got a whole team coaching him. He is a Trojan horse. They purposely, meaning the Muslims, the leftists, they call it Takiya. He's pretending to be all like pro-trans and pro-gay, but they're really not. He's just pretending to be that because they want to take over New York City, and then they want to go after the big cities. Instead of going after the little ones, let's go bigger, go home. And so that's what he's doing. So they want to come after New York City. You see what they're doing in Texas. They're going to go after LA. These Marxists, these communists, they want to capture the big city. Because then they know then the surrounding cities fall, and then it spreads like a virus throughout the country. And then we are all beholden to the Democrats. They're just doling out the money. I mean, you see here in New York City, that's why they've created tolls everywhere. If you want to drive into Midtown Manhattan now, there's a $9 toll. It's only going to go up. There is bike lanes everywhere because they don't want people having a car. They want to be able to track you. They want to be able to own you. They keep talking about tax the rich. If he truly cared, Mamdani, if these Democrats truly cared about lifting up the lower class people, right, the lower income, what would they do? They would invest in education. Education is the greatest equalizer, right? That's what they would be doing. They would have more after school programs. They would say, we want to pay teachers more. We want more after school activities. We want more sports, because instead what we're seeing, the public school system, do you know here in New York City, they spend about $42,000 per student, yet the average third grader can't read? That's what's happening. They pay our tax dollars, $42,000 per kid is being spent. These kids can't even read. You hear about kids graduating from high school and they can't read. The New York City school system, it's a pipeline to the prison system. It's a pipeline to McDonald's and Burger King, because they're project kids. And now he wants to get rid of all the, it's called the gifted and talented programs, which is basically, they're not even gifted. They're kids that do better on the testing, and they're white. They're the white kids, and then that's the way they're able to segregate. So, and it's just, it's a freaking mess. It's a mess. And you've got people like Spencer Pratt. You've got other Republicans out there trying to make a difference, but they don't stand a chance, because somehow, some way, Republican has become a dirty word. I was at Sky Zone recently with my daughter, Julia. She loves Sky Zone. She loves jumping up around in the trampolines and you name it. It's a trampoline park for all of you that don't know. And this lady and I became friends, and her daughter, and we were texting. And then one day she asked me, what do I do? And I told her I work at Newsom. She's a teacher at a public school. So I was like, oh boy, here we go. I don't say anything. She starts, you know, S talking Trump a little bit, and I kind of push back a little bit because I don't like to tell people really what I do, especially that I work at Newsmax. And then, what do? You seem to know a lot about politics. You know a lot about policy. And I said, because she called him a racist. And I said, well, what's racist about Trump? Name one thing that he's done that's racist. Can't answer. Well, he's a fascist. Well, one thing is fascist. Well, he's a sexist. Really? Because his chief of staff is the first woman, Susie Wiles, and he's placed more women in prominent roles than any other president before him. Oh, so I tell her I work at Newsmax, and yes, I am a conservative, but I'm technically a registered independent. She stopped talking to me. My daughter had her birthday party. She didn't come. Like, her daughter was supposed to come. She didn't come. And that's the difference between us and them. We tolerate them. We welcome dissenting viewpoints. I like talking to people on the opposite side of the aisle because I want to hear what they have to say, because maybe I will learn something. I don't want to be in an echo chamber. They don't want to hear it. They don't want to hear it. And that's why they remain low and they remain down. And that's why they remain miserable, because they have a victim mentality. We have a victor mentality. We look at the world as, I can do anything, and I am responsible. I am the summary of my choices. And they look at themselves as, oh, this happened to me, instead of realizing that they are the main character in their own

0: talking to all of you, filling in for the one, the only Jesse Kelly. And I have my own TV show, national TV show on Newsmax. Again, I'm Lydia Serrani, Lydia News, LIDIANEWS. 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

0: some Bon Jovi. Although I heard his voice is shot because I would have gone to see him at Madison Square Garden. So good news, the greatest test of the American spirit is upon us now. Why is this good news? Because throughout American history, high testosterone men thrive in times of chaos and uncertainty. Every red-blooded American man runs towards great trials and challenges. Communist big tech companies are trying to destroy American jobs. War in the Middle East is intensifying, unfortunately. Fertility rates are plummeting. And worst of all, there's a relentless 24/7 propaganda campaign aimed to demoralize us and break our will. The communists always attack the strong men in society first, then try to destroy the family unity, which is the bedrock. Communists want to tear down Western civilization itself with the constant bashing of masculinity, estrogens in plastic, which is everywhere, and the junk in our food and water supply. It's no wonder that the average testosterone levels are half of what they were 50 years ago. The Patriots at Chalk.com created the Male Vitality Stack, which naturally boosts your testosterone and keeps your mind sharp as a tack. All you have to do is go to Chalk.com. 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Thrive in the chaos with Chalk. All right. This is Lydia Serrani filling in for Jesse Kelly. And we've got a lot to discuss. You check out my social media, by the way, at Lydia News, LIDIANEWS, my Instagram. You can also see on my fan page on Facebook. And then you can also catch me on Newsmax on Saturdays at 5 p.m. to 7 p.m. Eastern, and then Sundays at noon Eastern until 2 p.m. Eastern. So the reason I said about my Instagram and my Facebook is because there you'll see a video that I posted of this 76-year-old teacher who just was about to walk down this flight of stairs of the subway when this psychopath pushed him from behind. And what's really scary about this is, yes, and then, of course, he died. I mean, he flew. I mean, it was a big black guy and shoved this 76-year-old guy. And this is a fake. This was the guy that police are saying pushed this man. He was a trained dancer. He had a psychotic break. He was just in the hospital. He was in Bellevue. He had just been released an hour before. He had assaulted police. He had assaulted many people. And there is a report that a few months, we're in May, this was April, that he assaulted a white girl and she declined to press charges because she, quote, did not want to put another black man behind bars. So I posted on my Instagram that, yes, the system failed the victim. It failed all New Yorkers. I take the subway, and that could have been any one of us that could have been killed, broke our necks. But it also failed this suspect who's clearly mentally ill, needs severe psychiatric help. And instead, the system is just churning them out. They're a danger to themselves. We are now a reactive society instead of doing something proactively to stop somebody. And guess what? I'm going to say it. Even the police officers here, and I kind of don't blame them. I don't blame them because you've got the mayor who wants to defund them. You've got Democrats. Everybody wants an excuse to sue. And who wants to lose their pension? Who wants to lose their jobs? Who wants to be any kind of part of litigation? So I don't blame cops, but you signed up for this. So the cops don't want to get involved with the garbage either. So they're waiting until the person kills, waiting until the person gets shoved onto the train tracks, waiting until the person gets stabbed. And there's this revolving door of justice that the cops pick up the person, they're acting erratically, they get arrested, the judge releases them. I mean, how many more stories, right, do we have to hear about people getting killed, getting assaulted, right? Any one of us could have been this teacher, this Ross Falzone. And the suspect is this guy, Rommel Burke. He's this repeat offender. And he has this like killer smile. That's what they put on the New York Post, killer smile. It's really sick what's happening. And yet this is what's happening in New York City. It's happening in Boston. It's happening in LA. People are doing drugs. You're seeing in Seattle, stores are shutting down. And yet Democrats, they want to lecture us. You see it time and time again. Every time it's a Democrat run city, it goes to S, right? We see it over and over again. They meaning the Democrats, and I'm going to say it, women. Liberal women. I kind of understand. I don't kind of, I understand why women weren't given the right to vote. I get it. Because a lot of women, they allow their emotions to override their common sensibilities. Right. What they say is empathy is actually lawlessness. Oh, they feel bad for the person, like that white girl that said, oh, I don't want to put another black man behind bars. There was a story recently. I saw it on social media where her boyfriend was attacked and the police came. This was in like Brownsville, Brooklyn, which, by the way, is, it's a shady area of Brooklyn, but then a lot of white people from other parts of the country woke people came to move in there. And the police were like to her, hey, what did the suspect look like? And she wouldn't say what the guy's race was. And she was like, well, why does it matter? Why does it matter what his race is? Why does it matter? That's how brainwashed and stupid. So they think they're being, the good, they have the high moral ground, right? By not demonizing the person based on the color of their skin. Really? Because you have the minority of the population committing a big majority of the crime, not all the crime, because obviously there's more white people, hence why they're called minorities. But why is such a small minority of the population causing so many majority of the problems? Because they don't have parents in the home, right? That's where it comes from. They don't have a father figure. You see, they're seeing what their moms are doing. There's drugs. It's become culturally and socially acceptable, right? I'm saying the quiet part out loud in a lot of these minority communities to not have a father, to have different fathers, to not have that two-parent household, to have grandma raise the kids. So, of course, if the kid doesn't have any kind of structure at home, if they're being treated like an animal at home, then they're going to act like one when they're out in society. And it doesn't matter if the person's black, white, purple, green, whatever. You put somebody in that kind of social situation and you're going to see what's going to happen to them. You're going to see what's going to happen to them. And it's sad that nobody wants to address the real problem. And instead, all you have is the mayor of New York City talking about taxing the rich. You got AOC. I'm gonna
1: be president of the United.
0: No, she doesn't want to be president of the United States. I want you to take a listen what her ambition truly is, and it really makes me sick that people even think that she has the qualifications. I would not hire that woman to run a Chili's. Never mind the greatest country in the world. Clip number four.
2: They assume that my ambition is a title or a seat. My ambition is way bigger than that. My ambition is to change this country. Presidents come and go, but single-payer healthcare is forever.
0: She's a moron. We're going to talk more about crime, more about AOC, and also what she believes is the real reason why we had the American Revolutionary War. I'm going to be talking to former NYPD detective John McCary, who also pushed back against the system. He refused the COVID shot because the guy had COVID, and the doctor even said, if you get the shot, you might die. So yeah, he's pushing back and he's not afraid to speak the truth. And there's some rumors, rumblings going around about the NYPD. All that and much more. We're going to talk about illegal aliens and crime right here on The Jesse Kelly Show. I'm Lydia Serrani, LIDIANEWS. Don't go anywhere.

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1: Our top story, education funding and criminal code reforms are yet to be resolved, but Alaskan legislators have less than 2 weeks now to pass a budget before a May 20th deadline. Leaders in the House and Senate say a special session focusing on the Alaska LNG project is possible after the conclusion of the regular session. Leaders say they likely won't have time to pass Governor Dunleavy's top priority, a measure facilitating tax breaks for the proposed natural gas pipeline. With mothers getting free entry on Sunday, the Alaska Zoo treated them and families to a Bear Aware Day. Alaska Zoo Education Director Rich Capitan says it's important to stay bear aware, especially when out hiking or biking.
2: This is just an event to kind of celebrate our bears, but really trying to remember on how to be bear aware.
1: Capitan's main tips include never wearing headphones while running or biking. I'm Scott Carr.
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12: Fairbanks area weather tonight, mostly cloudy skies. Overnight lows will be down in the upper 30s. Tuesday looks like a mostly sunny day, highs in the lower 60s. Tuesday night, partly cloudy and 45. Wednesday, partly sunny, highs in the middle 60s.
13: Currently downtown, it's 53 degrees.

0: to the Jesse Kelly Show, and I'll be taking your phone calls 1-877-377-4373. 1-877-377-4373. It's 877-377-4373. Before I went to break, I was talking about that repeat offender that shoved that poor man to his death, 76-year-old retired teacher. And the worst part about it is the suspect is was experiencing, from what it sounds like all the reports, a psychotic break. He was acting erratic at Penn Station, which is a major train hub here in New York City. And the police brought him in to Bellevue. He was released an hour later. And then I put the video online. I know it's disturbing, but sometimes you have to see these things to see how barbaric and how sick everything has become. And this poor old man minding his own business is kicked from behind, shoved to his death. That could have been any one of us. This Ramil Burke is the suspect. The system failed him, because he should have been kept in that mental health facility, because he was clearly not in his right mind. He's attacked multiple people in the past. That teacher should not be dead. That could have been my mother, your father, your mother, any one of us. And this is what they want. They want New York City. They brought in this Marxist, this communist, purposely to New York City to take over New York City, run out. I mean, it's sick what's happening, and they want the rest of the country to follow. On with me right now is former NYPD Detective John McCary. He's my friend. John, and you also have your own podcast. Tell us about it.
1: Yeah, sure. It's The Finest Unfiltered. Appreciate you having me on, Lydia. But like that horrible what happened with Mr. Falzone, that Ramil Burke, he shows up in front of the 17th precinct acting like a maniac on Thursday, goes in the trash can, grabs a stick, starts swinging it around. NYPD officers are able to de-escalate the situation like they do thousands of times a day on New York City streets, in spite of what Mayor Mondani says, that we need to change the NYPD from responding to people with experiencing mental health crises. And they're able to de-escalate him. They bring him to Bellevue Hospital. Within 1 hour, he's released. So he's released from Bellevue Hospital for a psychiatric evaluation. Anyone that's familiar with bringing an emotionally disturbed person to intake into one of these facilities, it takes longer than an hour. So more than likely, his psychiatric evaluation was about 30 seconds. They sent him back out on the street, a clear danger to himself and to others, and he shoved this innocent poor man down the stairs, fracturing his spine, causing brain damage, and eventually succumbing to his injuries because of the failure of our politician, Zohran Mondani, namely, who has not one solution to fix. Because not only do we have revolving door criminal justice system, which also Ramil Burke shouldn't even have been on the streets that day for crimes that he had committed in the past, but we also have a revolving door mental health problem as well, because cops are out there, they're bringing all these people that are suffering from mental illness to these emergency rooms to get psychiatric evaluated, and they're being sent out back onto New York City streets to terrorize innocent New Yorkers.
0: Didn't Governor Cuomo shut down the mental hospitals?
1: Exactly.
0: That loser, that now he's on WABC radio and he's being lauded. I mean, Killer Cuomo, Fauci Z, what a piece of garbage human being, what he has done to this city. He signed off on that cashless bail law, which basically, you can't hold somebody on bail, revolving door of justice. Like, this guy needed to be in a facility. He was a Broadway trained dancer. He was normal. Obviously, maybe he had some sort of psychotic break. I know a lot of people are commenting on my social media. By the way, this is Lydia Serrani, Lydia News, LIDIANEWS. You can catch me on Newsmax, 5 p.m. Eastern on Saturday. Sundays at noon. And I know a lot of people on my social media, they're like, you know what, throw away the key. We should have a public hanging. This guy should be executed. Listen, this is a mentally ill, this is a very, very, very sick individual. And it's easy for me to say, because obviously I'm not Mr. Falzone's relative, and I would probably want to kill him, to be honest with you, if he did that to somebody I loved. But I'm looking at it from an emotionally detached viewpoint. This person was not in his right mind. Bellevue Hospital should be held liable, right? The judge that let him out multiple times. I mean, the fact that there's no accountability. There's no accountability. This poor guy, the 76-year-old teacher, is dead. And I saw this other video, John. We're talking to John McCary, former NYPD detective, where this guy was sentenced for, I think he got 18 years for shoving a woman onto the subway train tracks. And she survived, but she's now paralyzed from the neck down. So as she was crying, she couldn't even wipe her own tears. Her mother had to wipe her tears off her face for her. And that's what keeps happening. And the other day, as I was driving into work right there in Midtown Manhattan, I'm at 51st and 3rd, which is the reason I say that is this is a nice area. It's a professional commercial area. And this is a Saturday afternoon at it was like 2 o'clock in the afternoon. And this guy whipped out his ding dong. He whipped it out and was just waving it around. And then as he's waving it around, women and I saw tourists running and screaming. And what are you going to do about it? And I saw him the very next day. Right and outside of my job, just waving it around, and there's nobody does anything about it because, like you said, John, they'll bring him in to Bellevue, get evaluated, and he just gets right back out. You see them with he had hospital bracelet around his wrist.
1: Well, this is what's been happening since Cuomo shut all this stuff down. In the past, what we used to do is bring emotionally disturbed people to psych evaluation centers, and they would get basically remanded until they were no longer a danger to themselves or other, get treatment, get evaluated. Maybe if they were schizo or manic, get actual medicine. And then when they were able, they were functioning and they were lucid and they understood what was going on, then at that point, when they weren't a danger to themselves and other people, they would be released back out onto New York City streets to live their life. But you have politicians like Zohran Mamdani who blame the NYPD for the fact these people are suffering on the streets of New York City, when in fact it's him and his buddies who are spending over $2 billion a year between homeless not-for-profit and not-for-profits that deal with the mentally ill. And literally, there are no metrics to see why any of these programs are successful, because they're not, obviously. If you just walk on the streets or go on the subways, you can see what a failure it is. And the only people that are out there, the only competent agency to deal with the mentally ill and the homeless, is in fact the NYPD. And he's, instead of giving the praise where it's due, he's saying, you know what, we need the police to not be able to deal with mentally ill people. And he started his new Department of Community Safety, which has two people in it, and it's about $220 million. And basically, they're not going to respond to 911 jobs. They're not going to be available 24/7. They're going to have weekends off. They're going to work banker's hours. They're going to be off on the holidays. And they're not going to be able to deal with someone experiencing a mental health crisis, showing up to an NYPD precinct, which is basically a cry for help, and swinging a stick around, right? Even like, when the cops are able to get them down and bring them to the facility, they release them right back on the streets. Instead of, where's all that money going? Where's that $1 billion that we're sending? Where are all these supposed evidence-based community programs that work to get people off the streets? I haven't seen any of it. It looks all like a grift to me.
0: It probably is. By the way, again, we're talking to John McCary, founder and host of New York's Finest, retired and unfiltered podcast, The Finest Unfiltered, NYPD Lieutenant. And, you know, John, if Mamdani truly cared about the disenfranchised, the people not making, you know, a lot of money, he would invest in education, right? That is the greatest equalizer. We've seen that time and time again throughout every civilization, throughout every country, every nation. You want to uplift people? It's education. Has he talked about that? Has he talked about making, because again, they're spending $42,000 per kid and the average fourth grader can't read. You got kids graduating from high school. What about basketball programs, football programs? You got these kids, they're just roaming the streets. It's become a pipeline to go right into the prison system, working at Burger King, or they go right into the projects. And they purposely, these kids, when they grow up, they don't want to get good jobs. They don't want to get jobs on the books. So then they do the cash jobs because they don't want to lose the free apartment. They don't want to lose the food stamps, the SNAP benefits. So effectively, success has been demonized, right? They want these people to fail. They want to keep these people down. And it's just, it's sickening to me. It's really sickening. And then you have these Democrats acting like they care about them, and they don't care about them. We have to go to break, but I want to keep you, John. And then I also have some phone calls from Howard, Tom, Robert, and Tim on the backside of this, because we got a lot to talk about, because I want people to understand what's happening here in New York City. This is the prototype with this Marxist, communist, whatever you want to call him, mayor. This is not an accident.

0: this guy is a prototype for what they want to do for the rest of the rest of this country. I'm Lydia Serrani, Lydia News, LIDIANEWS. I'll be right back.
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1: On a recent episode of the Gas and Diesel Doctor Report, California, they're about to run out of license plate numbers. Well, and they say, the news story says that the sequence is number, letter, letter, letter, number, number, number. And so I did the math on that. That should be over 175 million possibilities. Mm-hmm. How can they be running out?
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0: Kelly Show. I'm Lydia Serrani, filling in for Jesse Kelly. 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Oh, I was looking. Oh, I pressed something on my computer here. I'm going to figure this out now about the call screeners. Let's go back to John McCary. John McCary, retired NYPD lieutenant. We're talking about the crime that's happening in New York City. And then all the mayor wants to talk about, that's all he cares to talk about, is taxing the rich. I want you to take a listen to this clip number 8.
1: When I ran for mayor, I said I was going to tax the rich. Well, today, we're taxing the rich. I'm thrilled to announce we've secured a pied-à-terre tax, the first in New York's history. This is an annual fee on luxury properties worth more than $5 million, whose owners do not live full-time in the city. Like for this penthouse, which hedge fund CEO Ken Griffin bought for $238 million. This pied-à-terre tax is specifically designed for the richest of the rich.
0: So here's the problem with that, John, as you know, is that the top 1% of earners here in New York City are responsible for over 40% of the tax base. So if they leave, they take their money with them. So what is Mayor Mamdani effectively going to do to New York City if he keeps taxing the rich?
2: What he's going to do is become the number one Florida real estate agent, because, well, I think what the mayor doesn't understand is these people have the money to leave. They don't need to own a property, a $238 million property in Manhattan, where they have homeless people and people peeing in the right in front of their home. So they're doing this, and they're already paying massive amount of taxes. And to say you're going to go after people that have the ability to move and flee or rent if they feel necessary, I mean, it's asinine, really. It makes absolute zero sense. And it just shows that his campaign rhetoric doesn't meet reality, but yet he's going down the same road of that he's this socialist that's going to transform the world, and socialism's going to be great. He's going to bring it all in. And really what he's going to do is he's going to cause a exodus of not only rich people, but their businesses as well. And he's going to make places like Florida, like Texas, like Tennessee, he's going to send people packing out that way. And he's just showing his inexperience by doing that. You know, I've criticized the last two mayors, and I don't even think they were this stupid, honestly. I can't even believe it.
0: Is he stupid, or is this by design? I can't figure it out, and it's really frightening to me how so many people are going along with this. There was an event recently, the Manhattan Institute, which is this Republican think tank, and people were just dressed up in their formal outfits, and they were going out, and there were protesters outside screaming at them. Clip 22.
3: All five of you, pay your fair share of taxes, you rich. Don't be afraid of the people.
4: That dress is hideous. We need healthcare, not another billionaire. We need healthcare, not another billionaire.
5: You took your healthcare, but you took it away.
0: These people are unhinged, John. They are so unhinged. We don't need another billionaire. What happens? I mean, now Ken Griffin, the guy, the billionaire that he mentions about the pied-à-terre, now he said, you know what? I'm going to leave. I'm going to invest in Florida, in Palm Beach instead. Do they not understand who's going to pay for all the services?
2: Well, the thing is, they've been emboldened. You know, they've been emboldened the last few years, and these protesting has become a career for some people in New York City, and it's going even beyond exercising their First Amendment rights. They're impeding pedestrian traffic. They're impeding vehicular traffic. They're taking over critical infrastructure, and they've gotten to the point of just harassing even people beyond their targeted, not just the billionaires, everybody on the street that day, people that are going to work, people that live in the city. And, you know, what we've seen in the early few months of Zohran Mamdani is he wants to like he wants to emasculate the NYPD even more in their ability to stop these protests from becoming illegal. He wants to remove our counterterrorism resources. He says he wants to decouple the department's counterterrorism resources from protests, which protests are mass gatherings and they're soft targets. I mean, what he's doing necessarily is just bringing out all of the people that New York City taxpayers pay, train, and equip to deal with protesters, deal with riots, and he's making our community affairs officers deal with it. And he's really setting everyone up for failure. He's setting the police department up for failure. He's setting the businesses, the residents, and even these protesters, because things are going to continue to get out of hand. And we saw the recent terrorist attack. That was a result of his policies. They were able to get two IEDs off of Gracie Mansion as a result of Zohran Mamdani's protest posture.
0: And the first thing he did was try to blame Trump. That was the first thing he tried to do. And then meanwhile, you know, Trump is playing a game with him too. So we'll see. But I'm going to be taking phone calls after this break when we come back for the 8 o'clock hour. But John McCary, again, founder and host of New York's Finest, retired and unfiltered podcast, The Finest Unfiltered. A retired NYPD lieutenant, John McCary. Thank you, guys. Thank you. Thank you so much for joining us. Thank you.
2: Good talking, Lydia. Be safe. Talk to you soon.
0: All right. When we come back, we'll take some of your phone calls. We'll talk more about what's going on in this country, especially when it comes to Joe Biden. You wait till you hear what Kamala Harris is saying now, and then Jennifer Newsom, which is Gavin Newsom's wife. We knew it. Wait till you hear what she says about Gavin Newsom. I think we know who the boss is in the bedroom in that relationship.
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11: President Trump is ripping into the latest counterproposal from Iran, saying the ceasefire with that country is on life support. While speaking to reporters in the Oval Office, he called Iran's peace deal response a piece of garbage, not worth his reading. He says Iran went back on their word in the latest proposal and now refuses to give up the enriched uranium there. Two infected passengers evacuated from the cruise ship stricken by the deadly hantavirus outbreak are now in Georgia.
12: Two individuals were flown to Atlanta's Hartsfield-Jackson International on a Coletta flight on Monday morning. wearing protective gear as they exited the plane. They were then taken by ambulance to Emory University Hospital for care. They had arrived from the National Quarantine Unit at the University of Nebraska Medical Center, where Dr. Brendan Jackson from the Atlanta-based CDC discussed hantavirus transmission.
13: The data that we have now all suggests that transmission that spread between people happens when people are symptomatic. And so I think that gives us when they have symptoms.
12: Health officials have also stated that the risk to the public from hantavirus is very low. I'm Liz Kennedy.
11: President Trump set to depart for China tomorrow to meet with Chinese President Xi Jinping. Meeting between the two leaders comes at a pivotal time in U.S.-China relations with the emergence of the Iran war. China and Iran have had a close strategic partnership, and China is Iran's largest trading partner, buying over 80% of its oil. Other topics on the table include the future of Taiwan, trade, and artificial intelligence. Trump will be accompanied by 16 CEOs, including Elon Musk and Apple's Tim Cook. Meantime, a Southern California mayor is admitting she was an illegal agent for China. Former Arcadia Mayor Eileen Wang pleaded guilty in court today to spreading pro-China propaganda in the U.S. with a fake news website between 2020 and 2022. I'm Jim Roop.
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2: Fairbanks area weather tonight, mostly cloudy skies. Overnight lows will be down in the upper 30s. Tuesday looks like a mostly sunny day. Highs in the lower 60s. Tuesday night, partly cloudy and 45. Wednesday, partly sunny. Highs in the middle 60s.
3: Currently downtown, it's 56 degrees.

0: Lydia Serrani, Lydia News, LIDIANEWS, filling in for the one, the only, Jesse Kelly. I'll be back with you guys on Thursday from 6 until 9 p.m. Eastern as well. I'm looking at this news right now. That's what's so great about having a live show. You know, people are like, oh, radio's dead. Nobody likes radio. Really? Because just take, if you look at my social media, at Lydia News, LIDIANEWS, there's this story about a guy that in 2020, he attempted to kill police officers. So we're in 2026, 6 years ago, he attempted to kill police officers. He's out on parole. And now there's video of him with this, like, I'm not a gun person. I have a gun, but I don't know. I can't tell from the video. It looks like a little, it's not a revolver. Okay. And he's just firing like 30 shots. This is in Cambridge, Massachusetts. And if you look at the suspects, he's got this like weird misshapen head. He looks like a nut job. He looks sick. And this is what's happening all across our country where you have women, you have these, it's a lot of women. It is. It really is. It's a lot of women politicians. You have female politicians. You got the female judges, the district attorneys. I see them here in New York. You got the mayor, Wu, right? That woman, their empathy is equals lawlessness. It's just, they don't know what they're doing. They feel bad for the criminal. But in the end, it's the women, it's the children that are victimized the most by the criminals. So why are you voting? Why are you making decisions against your own betterment, against what's best for your own daughter, for your own aunt, for your own mother? I mean, we keep seeing this time and time again, this revolving door of justice. And you see the Karens, right? They call them the Karens out there, that they're like, oh, how dare you? How dare you do this? We saw what happened with the ICE protests in Minnesota. It was that lesbian woman. Well, she became a lesbian or something. She ran over the agent. And then he fired, and if he hadn't fired, she'd be dead. And then her lesbian lover was encouraging her to keep doing it. And then the lesbian lover, we find out it's because of her, she lost custody of the kids because she put a cigarette out on the... These are disturbed individuals. I want to go to Bruce in Boston because I want to talk real quick about this story that came out of Cambridge, Massachusetts, the suspect shooting a round of like 30 shots in the middle of the street. And just 6 years ago, he was arrested for trying to kill a police officer. Bruce?
1: Lydia, very nice to talk to you again. You just amazed me because today I was right there on Memorial Drive just before this incident occurred. And this is another thing where when Jack McGuire was killed, I think it was like 16 years ago, in Woburn, that guy was released by the liberal judge. The guy had attempted murder on police officers prior to that, and he was let out for good behavior. Are you kidding me, Lydia?
0: Yeah, I mean,
1: we're all like surrounded by these moon bats that protect the crazy people that should be incarcerated or looked after, where they're not going to be doing harm to little kids and old men. And it's amazing what they do to these senior citizens. It's unbelievable. And I'm one of them. And I'm surrounded by these little kids that are growing up to be just like these guys. It's unbelievable, Eddie. I'm beside myself.
0: Yeah, I mean, I'm looking at this story online right now as it's happening. He was out on parole, tried to murder police officers, opens fire on a busy Massachusetts, highway. And this guy, why was he let out? We got to do some, we'll do some more digging, but we're going to find out if some liberal judge and feel sorry for the guy and he was held down by the system. And it's really despicable how, I mean, you could see just by looking at this person, he's mentally disturbed. Where are the mental hospitals? So thank you, Bruce, for calling. Nancy, I want to get to you from Colorado because I know you've been on hold for a while. You also have an interesting observation when it comes to women in voting.
2: Yes, I do. And About 10 years ago, I just turned 69 a few days ago, and about 10 years ago, the restaurant I work at, I'm still working there. I love just telling young women, I don't think women should be able to vote until they've been through menopause. You're too damn emotional. You vote with your hearts instead of your brains. And when I heard you say that about the women's rights issues, I was like, I listen to you all the time. I watch on TV all the time, and I listen to Jesse, and I heard that, and I was like, I just got to call her and tell her thank you.
0: All right. Thank you, Nancy. And a lot of women aren't like us where we're able to take away our emotions because you know what? This is why God gave us the ability to have children because we do have bigger hearts. We have more empathy. I watch movies. I can't watch violent scenes because it bothers me. But that's why I was a news director at one point. And I knew I felt sorry for people when I had to fire them. But I had to do it, and I had to let go some people. But you have to do it. But not a lot of they make excuses. You can't be like that. That's why I hate to say it. Men are better at business. Men are better at being managers because you can't feel sorry for somebody. You can't believe their excuses time and time again when they say, oh, well, I couldn't come in. My kid was sick or this or that. No, you make it happen. You make it work. You don't use that as an excuse as to why you came into work late. But women, we do have the bigger hearts, and that's why you see the majority of single women they voted Democrat. That's not a coincidence. And it's also not a coincidence that they have a higher rate of depression, a higher rate of anxiety, a higher rate of taking psychotropic drugs. Single Democrat women. There's been multiple studies showing this. This is not a coincidence because they're very angry. They allow their emotions to override their common sensibilities. They can't think straight. And the reason Nancy is saying wait till menopause is because once you hit menopause, then all of your emotions, your hormones kind of stabilize. So let's go real quick to Howard in New York.
3: Hey, Lydia, it's so refreshing to hear your voice. You should be Jesse Kelly's permanent villain. And I really mean that. Also, now that your daughter's a little older, I personally would appreciate it if you would be on radio in the New York City tri-state area. Talk to Chad Lopez or somebody and get back on. I missed you, and I'm sure a lot of other people miss you, too.
0: Thank you so much, Howard, for calling in. Thank you. Yes, I love being on the radio because, like I've been saying, when you do TV, it's the hair, the makeup. You're beholden to go to the commercial break. You can't say what you want to say. I can't call Gavin Newsom a cuck, right? I would get in trouble probably for saying that on live TV, but he is. I think he gets manhandled by his wife probably in the bedroom. I mean, God only knows what happens to him. I would get in trouble for saying stuff like that on news. Max, but it's true because I want you to take a listen to his wife back in 2018, what she said. And as any woman out there listening to this and any man out there that has testosterone in his body, you know, you are the man of the household. You are the head of that household. And yes, while your wife is in control of a lot of things, at the end of the day, my husband, he is the man of the house. Clip number 21.
4: You know, I'll be personal here. I've slowed down my career to raise our four children. I still have too much on my plate and I'm making a next documentary and run the org, but to accommodate my husband's career. And we don't live in a traditional household. We're

0: Is he smarter than everyone?
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0: 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Yeah. 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
3: Good news. 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Communist big tech companies are trying to destroy American jobs. War in the Middle East is intensifying. 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And worst of all, there's a relentless 24/7 propaganda campaign aimed to demoralize us and break our will. 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

Eagles. I got to talk about California. What a mess. What a mess. What a beautiful, beautiful state. I mean, if I've only been to California a handful of times. You've got the ocean. You've got the mountains. L.A., beautiful people. You get off the plane. It's not like New York. You can't even compare California to New York. And what are the Democrats they've done to it? San Francisco, it's become the armpit, right, of the United States. Unaffordable, right? Only the filthy rich. You got people pooping on the streets, you know, pissing. They put up porta potties. It's so disgusting. You've got people acting like zombies, whipping out their junk, doing junk, putting it in their arms. And you've got Gavin Newsom. He thinks he could be the president of the United States. I think his wife manhandles him at night. I think she might peg him. I hope that's the case. I think I would respect him more if he just came out and announced that he was no longer a real man, because he's not a man. Because a man wouldn't do that to a state. A man wouldn't allow his wife to walk around and say, I'm the boss. A man wouldn't say that he loves trans kids, that he wants children to be mutilated and to cut off their body parts. And then you've got Mayor Bass. She's that woman who mishandled the whole palace. She was in Ghana, right? She knew that there was going to be high winds, right? They had dry conditions, high winds, right? So that's the perfect recipe for wildfires. And what did she do? She went to Ghana. Now she's lying and saying that it's climate change, right? That's why. Had nothing to do with the reservoir that she emptied. Had nothing to do with the fire departments out there that were all of that. And who was the fire chief? Some lesbian. I mean, DEI, it's D-I-E. It kills, right? Enough already. Enough with these people. Enough. I'm so sick and tired. I'm so sick and tired of these people voting for somebody because, oh, she's nice or she's cute or she's sweet and she says the right things. No, we need results. People complain about Trump that he said on Easter Sunday he was going to wipe out a civilization. Good. Good. He should wipe out a civilization. They've been saying they want to kill us for a long time. And I like how Trump said it, that he wants to wipe out a civilization, because that basically saying, he said, I'm not going to just blow up your bridges. I'm going to kill you, your father, your grandfather, your kids, and your kids' kids. I'm going to wipe you all out. Because that's what they want to do to us. So he is speaking to them on their level. Just like when you talk to a toddler, right? A little baby, you're like, oh, you're so sweet. Hi, baby. Hi, peekaboo. That's what you do, right? Because you're talking to a baby. You wouldn't do that with the president. You have to know who your audience is. And Trump knows he's dealing with low life people. So that's why he talks to them. That's why he makes fun of them. And that's why he says what he wants to say. And I like it. I like the mean tweets, the mean truths. I like that he's a jerk. I'm not going to bed with him at night. I'm not Melania. I'm not going out on a date with him. I don't even think I'd want to work for Trump because he seems like he could be a difficult boss. And as much as I am a perfectionist and work my butt off, I'd be kind of scared that I would disappoint him. I heard that he doesn't sleep and that he texts in the middle of the night. But I love him as my president. I love him as my president, because I promise you, if Trump was not in the White House right now, this infestation, it's not even an invasion, it's become an infestation of the third world garbage that has come all over the world through our border. Because like my parents are immigrants, so I can talk like this, okay? Because they came in legally. President Trump's wife is an immigrant, legally. His other wife, his first wife, legal immigrant. This country, yes, we need immigrants, but you come in legally. If people are coming in illegally, there's a reason for it. There's a reason for it, right? There's a reason for it. Because otherwise, they would do the paperwork. They would do it the right way, right? They don't want to do it the right way. And you should have seen New York City before Trump came into office. It was just swarming with illegals everywhere. And now, yeah, I mean, do I still got the guy whipping out his ding-a-ling? Yeah. But that's better than all the other guys from all over. I mean, I got marriage proposals. And what do you say to the guy from like Nigeria who's like, oh, you look so beautiful. I love you. Marry me. You can't be like, yo, you're gross.
get away from me. I'm like, oh, thank you so much. Oh, I'm already married. Like, I make them think that I would marry you and I would go, please just let's go out on a date. No, I can't. I love my husband. Like, oh, I would definitely go out with you, but I can't because my husband's waiting for me. Like, he has a shot. That's what you do, ladies, by the way. When you're, when a crazy guy approaches you or, you know, from another country and he's probably an illegal and he's going to probably kill you or whatever, you act really nice, because if you give them a dirty look or you pretend like you don't hear them, that just pisses them off more. So that's the key, ladies. So that's what I had to do on a daily basis, and wear like a big coat. I would wear this like big, because, you know, I dress nice to go to work because I work at Newsmax, and I would wear like a big coat so you couldn't see what I was wearing, and wear a hat and stuff like that, because there was all these illegals at the McDonald's right across the street from my job. It was crazy. It was crazy. The Roosevelt Hotel was in walking distance right there in Midtown Manhattan. So thank you for President Trump. I love President Trump. I really do. I don't care. So whatever. But yes, I'm going to take some. Oh, you know what? I'm going to put out the number so I can get some phone calls later from you guys. Let's see. 877-377-4373. Again, this is Lydia Serrani, Lydia News. 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And I'm filling in for Jesse Kelly on Thursday as well. Again, the number to call in is 877-377-4373. When we come back, we are going to talk about Spencer Pratt. And I don't think he has a shot. Unfortunately, I don't. I think he had an excellent performance. I think who's ever running his social media campaign is outstanding. I think he's a brilliant individual. I think he has a future in politics. And I think we should have more people like him that are not these polished politicians, like Zohran Mamdani, our New York City mayor, and Gavin Newsom, and the AOCs that are very theatrical and they just tell people what they want to hear. We need more real people that are tired. They're just telling the truth, and that's what we need. Again, I'm Lydia Serrani in for Jesse Kelly, and we'll be right back.

0: Born on America's darkest day of 9/11, the Tunnel to Towers Foundation has been helping America's heroes ever since. 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
2: Our top story, experts with various Alaskan wildfire-related agencies agree the upcoming wildfire season's expected to be pretty normal in scope. A group of them gathered at the Hilltop Ski Area Saturday for an interagency wildfire open house. State fire prevention officials had said South Central's weather may delay the wildfire season. Now lead fire prevention officer Kevin Langford says, despite the rain, we've been running and gunning. Alaska Republicans are re-electing Carmela Warfield as their party chair. State Republican leaders voted Saturday and re-elected Warfield to the role, beating out challenger Zachary Gottschall in a vote of 165-45. Work's underway now to connect the coastal trail to the Ship Creek Trail in Anchorage. There was a groundbreaking at the Ship Creek small boat launch Saturday for a mile-long extension to connect the two trails. Construction on the trail extension set to start this summer. I'm Scott Carr.
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9: Do you remember the worst pain you've ever felt? 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
12: Fairbanks area weather tonight, mostly cloudy skies. Overnight lows will be down in the upper 30s. Tuesday looks like a mostly sunny day, highs in the lower 60s. Tuesday night, partly cloudy and 45. Wednesday, partly sunny, highs in the middle 60s.
13: Currently downtown, it's 55 degrees.

0: 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I'm Lydia Serrano. 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I'm getting a lot of nice messages from you guys at Lydia News, LIDIANEWS, like news, because I've been in the journalism business for a very long time, since I was 21 years old. It's a long time. With us right now is president and CEO of Compass Strategies. He's a political analyst. He's a brilliant guy, and I love his dry sense of humor. Luke Ball, thank you so much for joining us.
1: Lydia, thank you for having me. Most folks say I have a face for radio, so it's good to join you on this
0: medium
1: instead of on camera.
0: No, you don't. You're a handsome kid. I call you a kid. How old are you? Because you're young.
1: I'm 30 years old. I'm still
0: You're 30? Oh, you look even younger.
1: I appreciate that. The gray hairs I have on my head are from Capitol Hill, and they don't count towards my actual age.
0: You have gray hair. You will be if you want to be, you could be a legislator if you wanted to be, a member of Congress, a governor eventually if you wanted to be a primetime host. You've got what it takes. I'm a good eye for talent. One of my interns that I had back in the day when I was in South Carolina, she is now, I knew she had star quality, and she's now big wig at ESPN. Another girl that was my intern, she is now main anchor in Miami. And so first time I ever had you on, I said, he's young, he's very smart. And the best, to me, what you have is that kind of like entertainment quality because you're funny. You know, and I think we need
1: that. That's a high compliment. I appreciate that very much. You're very gracious.
0: So I want to talk about Spencer Pratt and Karen Bass. So she listened to her on CNN and who she blames for what happened with the California wildfires and the devastation that was caused there while she was in Ghana. Clip 11.
2: Let me just say that as the mayor of the city, the buck stops with me. That is very, very clear. What was true of our city, but not just our city, our region, our county, was that we were not prepared because, let me just tell you, with climate change, we are experiencing climate events that Los Angeles is not prepared for.
0: What do you think about her blaming climate change?
1: I wouldn't say that she's unintelligent. I just say that if a thought crosses her mind, it's a long, lonely journey. And unfortunately, that's the type of representation they have in California right now. She's passing the buck and blaming other people. It sounded like she was sorry at the beginning, but in reality, she's blaming some existential threat that's been looming out there for like the last half century, if not longer, and saying that it's all of climate change's fault. It's not the failure of the California government to have water in the right places or to actually move water around and stop it from being in the appropriate spots so they could save a spotted speckled fish or something that they were trying to redeem out there. It's just completely disingenuous of her to try and sidestep. But I think that's what gives Spencer Pratt such a great avenue to come after her and attack her on the policy issues. And I want Republicans to do this across the nation in deep blue cities and deep blue states. Like around where I live near Washington, D.C., there are never Republicans running for mayor. But if we had a good communicator who would jump in there and actually be intelligent and argue the facts against some of these wackadoodles on the left who get in there and just try to out progressive one another, we could raise a national profile on the issues instead of the little races themselves. Because even if it's like a plus 50 Democrat district, we could still win the national argument by jumping in there and pointing out the ridiculous policies that Karen Bass is trying to sidestep here, trying to sidestep blame and also trying to pivot back to ridiculous talking points.
0: Exactly. Again, you're talking to Luke Ball. He is a political analyst, and I'm Lydia Serrano. You can follow me on social media at Lydia News, LIDIANEWS. Spencer Pratt, his performance during the debate, it basically went viral because it was mic drop after mic drop. And this was one of my favorite clips, clip 12.
3: First, I will go below the Harbor Freeway tomorrow with her, and we can find some of these people she's going to offer treatment for. She's going to get stabbed in the neck. These people do not want a bed. They want fentanyl or super meth. These ideas cost us over $400 million to house for 3,000 people for $400 million. This is an absolute failure for both of them. They're a team.
0: There's so much fraud, so much waste. And I mean, what's it going to take, Luke, for Democrats to realize that they're being scammed.
1: Well, 3,000 houses for $4 million sounds like a deal for the Democrats. And that's the type of waste, fraud, and abuse that not only is permeated in California, but also in Washington and into the federal government. They're not going to come to terms with reality until they run out of other people's money, just like the old Margaret Thatcher quote goes. But up in New York City, where you see Mamdani essentially trying to lead the pack of these progressive left politicians, I think that you might see a microcosm there in New York. Unfortunately, I know we got some New York listeners right now, but if they stay in power for a period of time,

0: time, you will start to see resources dwindle so poorly that it could end up like the New York City before the major changes in the 80s and before Giuliani came in and actually started cleaning up some of that town. So I don't want to see that, because we have such wonderful people who live up in the Northeast and over in California who are good conservatives who are just getting drugged along by these radical policies, which is why we have to fight back against the argument. And the Democrats, even if they consider themselves moderate, because the blue dogs don't exist anymore, but if they consider themselves moderate, their silence is complicity in all of the radical policies that the left has been proposing over the last few years and are trying to implement right now. Because if they could speak out and say, this isn't a positive direction for our party, or we actually aren't going to be able to make the math work here, they might have a chance at trying to save the party. But instead, you have people who are just completely dragging it into the dirt. And the last time I was in L.A., in California, there were people who were just living underneath the bridges for continuous miles, walking along the side of the road like they were about to get hit. And the left could care less. That's the status quo. And I think that they're totally fine with the status quo remaining what it is and just trying to get elected over and over and over again by offering freebies and more freebies to all of their constituents.
1: Right. And that's all they run on. They run on racism and giving away things for free and raising taxes on the rich, and people fall for it. It's like the lowest common denominator. It's offensive that people fall for this, that they could be this stupid. And Spencer Pratt, he actually addressed Mamdani's free bus plan. Listen to how he said, you know what? We have one thing in common. Clip 13.
2: The one thing I connect with is I know he promised his voters, like, the subway will be free. And I'm promising my voters the metro buses, the metro trains, they will be free from urine, feces, stabbing, attacks. So that's kind of similar. We both had free things for public transportation.
1: And yet he's getting demonized. They're going after him that he's some horrible candidate when everything he says is just, it's just common sense.
0: Yeah, and it's really sad that no one will listen to him out there, because that is such a deeply blue district and a deeply blue area that they're just going to usher in the most far left individual that they can possibly find. And it's to their own detriment. And yet we can hold them up as a microcosm of what happens whenever the left is in charge, because as goes LA and California, as goes New York City, so goes the rest of the Democrat Party. And Lydia, this is the best that the Democrats have to offer. They, over the last 2 years, have had an opportunity to put together a comprehensive policy proposal to counter the Republicans, to find some leader that they're going to hold up as the champion of their party. And yet the best they can do is a socialist New York mayor and Karen Bass out in California, who are ultimately going to completely fail in their administrative and leadership roles as a result of their own policies and rhetoric. So if they truly, if the left truly wanted to counter the president, they would have come up with some sort of a unified proposal against him, but they haven't done it because there's nothing to counter him with, nothing to offer except for their own failed policies that are going to continue to benefit them at the top, because they're going to take salaries and go get lobbying gigs and consulting gigs after they leave office. But ultimately, the people that they're supposed to be leading and serving are going to be suffering.
1: They don't care. And then you have the same people complaining, and then they move. Luke Ball, thank you so much for joining us. Thank you, as always. You're great. Thank you.
0: Thank you. God bless.
1: Thank you. You know, and that's the thing, like Luke was talking about, you have too many people that are complicit, and silence is complicity. There's an old saying in an Albanian kind of proverb, "Sumunish mahangar me dy lug." That means you can't eat with two spoons. And that's what so many people like to, you have, you know, people in power. Oh, I'm friends with the Democrats and I'm friends with the Republicans. No, you cannot go along with the insanity. It's up to you. It's your godly duty to speak the truth and call out the people that are doing the wrong. Again, I'm Lydia Serrani, filling in for Jesse Kelly, and you can follow me on social media at Lydia News, LIDIANEWS, and catch me every Saturday at 5 p.m. Eastern and Sundays at noon on Newsmax. We'll be right back.
3: He doesn't care if you believe him, but he's right. Jesse Kelly.

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0: 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I fill in during the week. You know, the Democrats, they've been lying to us for how long, right? They said the world was going to blow up, climate change, this, that, whatever. And they're just running this country into the ground. They don't care. They just want to remain in power. They allowed this invasion, right? It's an invasion. That's what it is. And these people are still here, and the ICE agents were trying to round them all up and deport all of them. And it just didn't look good. You know, it just wasn't done, I guess, the right way. And then you have all these protesters, but we need to ramp it up. We need to ramp up the deportations. Why should we be paying more taxes? These people are still getting free health care. You know that, right? It's not even the free health care, free food, free housing. There was that story right from the Manhattan Institute City Journal. Illegals are getting sex changes. They're getting free vaginas. They're getting their penises cut off. They're getting breast implants on the taxpayer dime. This is what's happening in America. I know President Trump is doing the best he can to right the wrongs of the previous administration, but here we are. Here we are. And then Joe Biden, people don't understand just how bad it was under Biden. They're talking about the gas prices, right? We had not even weekend at Bernie's. This guy was so mentally incompetent. That's why you don't see him anymore. You don't even hear about Joe Biden anymore or anything, because he's off. Like the dementia, the Parkinson's, the Alzheimer's, that whole thing. I guarantee you, he barely knows his name anymore. Clip 18. Listen to this.
1: I'm being deadly earnest about it.
2: I'm not being facetious. I'm being deadly earnest.
1: Let me be deadly earnest with you.
2: He's deadly earnest.
3: I am deadly earnest.
1: I'm being deadly earnest.
2: Not a joke.
1: I'm being deadly earnest.
2: Deadly earnest when I say that.
1: This is deadly earnest.
3: I'm deadly earnest.
1: No, I'm not. I'm being deadly earnest. I'm not trying to be political. Just a fact.
2: I'm being deadly earnest now.
1: No, I'm being deadly earnest now.
2: I'm being deadly earnest.
1: Yeah, I'm deadly earnest about this.
2: I'm not joking. I'm being deadly earnest.
1: This is really deadly earnest, man.
2: This is deadly earnest.
1: I'm deadly earnest about that.
0: He's such a mess. I'm being deadly earnest. He's such a mess. 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So yeah, it was pure insanity. Like we just talked about that, about Pure Talk, about Joe Biden, and they were going to run him again until Nancy Pelosi stepped in, right? And she staged that coup. Barack Obama and Nancy Pelosi staged the coup. And poor Joe, you know, because I was at work when we got the news that Joe had dropped, you know, he didn't drop out. I mean, they pushed him out of the race. And, you know, Joe would take his naps. And so I'm a weekend anchor. And normally under Joe Biden, we could actually put the show together on a Friday and nothing would change by Sunday, because he put a lid on it at like noon, right? I don't remember there ever being like a late night press conference on a Friday from Joe Biden or anybody from his administration. So you could put together your weekend show, and then all of a sudden Sunday, I'm there at work, and they said, oh my goodness, Joe Biden got pushed out. And, you know, Joe was probably sleeping, and then Jill woke him up from his afternoon nap, because we knew he took naps in the afternoon, because he's old and demented. And he's like, whoa, what do you want? What do you want, Jill? What do you want? And she was like, he's like, oh, Joe, I got some bad news. And he's like, well, you can't run for president anymore, Joe. You know how pissed off he must have been? Poor Joe got stabbed in the back. They stabbed him. So, and then they installed Kamala Harris, who's a freaking moron. She's such a moron. God help. The Democrat bench is so weak and so pathetic. I swear, if you voted for Kamala Harris or Joe Biden the first time around, I could kind of understand because they kept him in the basement. So you didn't know that he was demented and slow and decrepit. But if you voted for Kamala Harris, if you know of anybody in your life that voted for Kamala Harris, don't even talk to that person because that person is a low IQ individual. And they should not even be in the same room with you, breathing the same oxygen, because I want to use the R word, but I know that's not politically correct, but that's the word. And I don't mean mentally handicapped. I mean, there is something seriously wrong with you if you think Kamala Harris is qualified to be anything other than Montel Williams' girlfriend. Remember that? She was like the side piece of Montel Williams. That's who you guys wanted, the Democrats, to be the leader of the free world. Could you imagine if she was now negotiating with like Xi Jinping? What a joke. But it's been a pleasure talking to you guys. I'm going to have a lot more to say on Thursday. And you can catch me this Saturday on Newsmax at 5 p.m., Sunday at noon. It's been an honor to talk to Jesse Kelly's listeners. You guys are fantastic. You're awesome. I'm getting your messages. And I end my show even on Newsmax with like a special little saying that I've been doing ever since back in the day when I was at WABC Radio during those COVID days. Trust and remember that God is with you in all ways. Always have a great rest of your evening, and thank you so much for listening.

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7: President Trump is blasting Iran's response to a U.S. peace proposal, calling it a piece of garbage, and adding about the current ceasefire.
8: I would say the ceasefire is on massive life support, where the doctor walks in and says, sir, your loved one has approximately a 1% chance of living.
7: Tehran, for its part, insists its response was, quote, generous and responsible, end quote. Drivers could see a little bit of relief at the gas pump, as President Trump also says he's looking at suspending the federal gas tax.
8: As soon as this is over with Iran, as soon as it's over, you're going to see gasoline and oil drop like a rock.
7: This comes as drivers continue to see soaring prices at the gas pump as the war with Iran stretches on. AAA reporting the national average price for a gallon of unleaded regular today, $4.52, up 7 cents from a week ago. The gas tax adds about 18 cents to a gallon of gas. Suspending it would take an act of Congress. The Supreme Court's keeping mail-order access to the abortion pill mifepristone available for now. It comes after the High Court issued an emergency order last week to give the justices more time to consider the issue. Justice Samuel Alito extended the pause until 5 p.m. Eastern on Thursday.
9: The heat is on.
7: Triple-digit temperatures will be felt by millions across the West Coast, as temperatures could reach 15 to 30 degrees above average. According to the Fox Forecast Center, the high temperatures are likely to peak early this week as a ridge of high pressure will be situated over the region. This will be allowing warmth to increase alongside dry and sunny conditions. Extreme heat warnings in effect for parts of Phoenix and Palm Springs. I'm Jim Roop.
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27: Fairbanks area weather tonight, mostly cloudy skies. Overnight lows will be down in the upper 30s. Tuesday looks like a mostly sunny day. Highs in the lower 60s. Tuesday night, partly cloudy and 45. Wednesday, partly sunny. Highs in the middle 60s.
28: Currently downtown, it's 55 degrees.

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1: Great radio stations across the lane, along with Sam and Polo. It's the Joe Pags Show. Glad to have you along for the ride. Thanks. Appreciate you stopping by on a Monday. There is a lot going on. There's a lot to get to. We put this on Do Not Disturb. You know what happens if I don't put this on Do Not Disturb, Sam? The phone goes nuts the entire show.
2: Oh, yeah. Like you're not busy or anything right now.
1: Nobody knows that for the last 19 years we've done this at this time every day. So, yeah. There's a lot going on. It's a lot to get to. Daniel Turner from Power of the Future. Is the Strait of Hormuz open? Is the Strait of Hormuz closed? It is not the Straits of Hormuz. There's only one. So we'll find out. And what difference does that make? How much is the price per barrel really dependent on that strip of waterway? We're going to talk about that. Is the ceasefire still going on? Yes, I can give you a definitive yes on that. Some would say definitive yes on that. But at the same time, the president is unhappy with how negotiations are going. But I want to start with this guy, Mark Kelly. There's something wrong with Mark Kelly. Mark Kelly, for those of you who are listening in Arizona, and a lot of people in Arizona do hear us, Tucson, love you. Phoenix, love you. Where people watch the stream from Arizona as well. They might check out the podcast from Arizona. Arizona in the hizzy. This guy is, for some reason, one of your senators. I don't understand it. It's actually confusing to me. The guy's claim to fame is that he just hates everything and everybody who isn't exactly like him ideologically. Plus, allegedly, he's got all sorts of weird ties with China, which begs the question, why is he saying what he's saying in these interviews? Guess he was on CBS over the weekend. And while he was on CBS, a sitting senator, a former captain in the Navy, goes on with Margaret Brennan and starts talking about some classified meeting that he came out of. And then he starts talking about the lack of munitions or something that we have. Now, Sam, is the only resource we have CNN, really, on this?
2: Can you see there's another one? I can get you a different source. Yeah.
1: See if there's another. I'm going to give you the CNN one just to see how bad they are. Now, already Kelly is trying to claim that Pete Hegseth said in a Senate hearing the shortages of munitions. But in this sit down with Margaret Brennan, Mark Kelly actually names the specific munitions or weaponry that he says we have a shortage of right now. I think that's a problem. Here's the story from CNN. Hegseth calls for Senator Mark Kelly to be investigated by Pentagon for second time. This is from Alina Fayez, I guess. Defense Secretary Pete Hegseth, he's actually the Secretary of War. On Sunday, yesterday, called for Senator Mark Kelly to be investigated over comments he made about U.S. weapons stockpiles, marking the second time the Pentagon chief has opened a review into the Democratic senator. Hegseth slammed the retired Navy captain and former astronaut for expressing concern on CBS's Face the Nation over U.S. weapons stockpiles amid the Iran war, saying Kelly shared information from a classified Pentagon briefing. Quote, did he violate his oath again? Department of War legal counsel will review, Hegseth posted on social media Sunday evening. Kelly said earlier Sunday that following briefings by the Pentagon on munitions, including Tomahawks, ATACMs, or ATACMs, I'm not sure how they pronounce it at all, and Patriot rounds, he found it shocking how deep we have gone into these magazines. Quote, we've expended a lot of munitions, and that means the American people are less safe. Whether it's a conflict in the Western Pacific or with China or somewhere else in the world, the munitions are depleted. Kelly, who sits on the Senate Armed Services and Intelligence Committee, told CBS's Margaret Brennan. CNN has reached out to Kelly's office for comment. The Pentagon, when asked for comment, referred CNN to Hegseth's post. Hegseth's call to investigate the Arizona senator for a second time comes days after a federal appeals court appeared ready to reject the defense secretary's effort to punish Kelly over a call to U.S. service members to refuse illegal orders. The call, which came in November, video posted by Kelly and five other Democrats with a history of military or intelligence service, drew the ire of both Pete Hegseth and President Donald Trump. Kelly sued Hegseth in January after the defense secretary announced the Pentagon would pursue administrative action against the Arizona senator, including reducing his military rank, which would lower the pay he receives as a retired Navy captain, and issuing a letter of censure. All right. This isn't a peeing match between Hegseth and Kelly. Not at all. No, this is Kelly continuing to do stupid things. The so-called seditious six, which is what a lot of people call them. I have no problem calling them that. These six, either former intelligence or former military members of the Democrat Party in Washington, made a video basically saying President Trump was giving illegal orders to military members and that the military has the right and the duty to not follow illegal orders. Now, had they just said, listen, we just want to take a second to tell you don't follow illegal orders and then moved on, maybe you leave it alone. But they didn't do that. It's a troubling time, they said. And a lot of what you're hearing right now to the White House is unsettling, they said. I want to remind you, you don't have to follow illegal orders. I mean, it was alleging, clearly, this video was alleging that there were some illegal orders going on and that you should reject them. And that was pretty disgusting. I think without a doubt, his rank should be lessened and he should get less money in the taxpayer dime as he's collecting his full salary as a senator, getting his pension as somebody who was in the military, as he tells the military not to listen to the civilian commander in chief. Now he goes on CBS and makes the decision that I'm going to tell the host that not only are we short on munitions, which we might be because of all the weaponry sent by Joe Biden over to Ukraine, that could be why we're low on munitions. If we are, I have no idea. He's claiming to know. He's on the Armed Services and Intelligence Committees, and if he knows these things, I don't think he should telegraph to our enemies what he thinks he knows. But he doesn't just say, you know, we're a little low on munitions. We need to build some more. We need to build up that stockpile, make sure that we're good to go. He didn't just say that. He says specifically, Tomahawks, ATACMS. And if you're in the military or former military and you know how to pronounce that, maybe it's an acronym and it's pronounced. I don't know. And also Patriot rounds. You thought he'd just tell people, hey, Patriot rounds too. He's getting specific about what he says we don't have. Hey, cartel members in Mexico, we don't have this stuff. Do what you want to do. Hey, North Korea, China, go after our military around the globe because we don't have this stuff, according to Mark Kelly. Is he on something? I think he should be drug tested. I don't know if he's taking drugs or not, but I'd like to find out the result of that test because for some reason, his hatred for Trump, his hatred for Hegseth, supersedes any common sense he might have ever had in his life. Because for him to sit there and say, we are short on this, short on that, short on the other. For him to say that, for all the world, he didn't just say that in some classified closed door hearing in the Senate. He went on national television and now with the internet, everything's international. And he told the world what we don't have. And Hegseth is like, did he just violate his oath again? What is he doing? If you have concerns about it and you want to make sure those concerns are heard, you go on CBS or whatever outlet wants to take your ugly face on there. And I'm just saying, he's not the greatest to look at. Kind of looks like a thumb. You know what I mean? He just kind of looks like a thumb. Let me show the people watching. When I saw this story Sam sent me, I thought for a second she sent me a story about a thumb. What?
2: I mean, wow.
1: I'm putting it out there. If you want to sit your thumb face on there, and be interviewed by Margaret Brennan. Maybe you say, I'm concerned about our stockpiles. I'm concerned about our readiness. I'm concerned about our munitions. I'm concerned about, you know, if something, God forbid, were to happen, are we on the ready? That's why we're working with the Department of Defense or War, whatever he wants to call it. And I've got some tough questions for Hegseth. He can say that. He can say a lot of things. But you're going to go your ass on CBS and you're going to say, we're low on this one, and this one. Which means we can't do this, we can't do that, we can't do the other. Telegraphing to anybody and everybody who hates us, and there are plenty that do, that we might not be able to turn you away if you decided to do something. China's over there going, wow, thanks, Kelly. Let us know what's going on. Thanks, appreciate you. Rubbing their hands together. Furled brow. Maybe we could take on America now. I mean, hell, this guy Kelly says they don't have the goods. I'm going, dude, what are you thinking? And again, this is another case of TDS, Trump Derangement Syndrome, another case of somebody whose hatred for Trump supersedes his love of country. But he was in the Navy. Did you serve? That's the first thing somebody will say. No, I didn't serve. My dad did. Make sure that I didn't have to if I didn't want to. Considered it, but didn't do it. I honor anybody who has.

0: up on censure charges in the Senate. He's going to be censured. How dare he say? Because on the Brennan interview, even she's like, well, you were just in this classified meeting. What'd you find out? And he's like, well, here we found all this out. What are you, stupid? You must be dumb. So what do you think? Should Mark Kelly, the senator out of Arizona, should he face charges, possible expulsion, certainly a censure, for going on television and being specific about what he says he knows from having these meetings about what we're short of? 833-JOE-PAGS, 833-563-7247, joepags.com. Scroll down, click on contact. 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And it's just, I thought it was Saturday Night Live for a second. 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All right, so on my phone, I'm getting all those calls and texts and emails from spam outlets. 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
8: Great to have you. Thanks. I appreciate you stopping by. Daniel Turner today from Power of the Future. They talk about, is it straight open? Is it straight close? What's gasoline doing? What about clean coal? What's the story of that? Why don't we jump on nuclear while we're worried so much about oil? Why are we so dependent on oil? What do we do about all that? He's got some great answers, great stuff. Make sure you stick around for that. We also have Kay Hill on today. We're going to talk about AOC. Is she running for president? Kind of seems like it. Plus, we'll have to get into Gavin Newsom as well. We'll have to get into Kamala Harris making another run. Plus, we'll talk about Spencer Pratt possibly being the mayor of L.A. And yes, it does matter. And now I'm seeing stars coming out supporting Karen Bass, who, without a doubt, objectively has been a horrible mayor. So I'm going to have those both of those on for you today. Great guests, as always. But right now to the phone lines about Mark Kelly. A.J.
9: Big time Motown, Joe Pay.
8: Going on, brother?
9: Hey. Oh, I hope everybody had a great, beautiful Mother's Day.
8: Absolutely.
9: All the moms that's still around.
8: All the moms in your life as well. Yeah.
9: Yes, sir. Hey, Motown. I ain't heard in the media talk about nothing about the election over there in France and all that. I mean, EU over there. I mean, Brits. Well, I mean, why the media don't talk about it? Because I heard, boy, they really cleaned up over there, man.
8: Because the turnout wasn't, the result wasn't what the media wants. That's why. They pick and choose, AJ. They're not really news people. They're indoctrinating people. That's all.
9: You hit that on the nail, Big Daddy. Man, and then Bass and the stars. Well, no wonder they ain't making no movies worth nothing because they can't pick a good doggone person, a guy they cunt.
8: That's true. that's why the movies suck, AJ. That's a good answer, yeah.
9: Hey, because they ain't made nothing in, shoot, I can say at least good 10, 15 years, Motel. You know, some you might tolerate some, but they ain't like none that me and you came up with, and you can go to the movie and have a great time.
8: I haven't seen a movie in a long time. Let me throw this out at you because we both have Michigan connections. Magic Johnson is from Lansing. Irvin Johnson from Lansing, Michigan, was a kid that came up. He had great talent. He had good height. He was an incredible, you know, college player, huge star in the NBA. This guy, did he forget his roots? He's out there campaigning for Karen Bass. Now the guy lives in Beverly Hills. He doesn't live in L.A., so he can't even vote, I don't think, unless he's got a house there and he spends a lot of time there. But what is he doing pushing for somebody who does not appreciate success?
9: Well, you know, I hate to say it, Motown, because I was around at that time in Detroit and Michigan State,
8: yeah.
9: when they had Lansing and when they played. I was around the knucklehead a few times up there. And, you know, you wouldn't think, but you've got to think about it, Motown. He is from, you know, that area.
8: Yep.
9: And so, therefore, them people in Michigan, look who they trying to put in the, you know, the elections now. A guy that's going to, what they say, throwback, way back.
8: Yes.
9: And these people don't understand. the rest of them in California. You know what, Motown, if they do what I think they're going to do, which I hope we can read, you know, when the election come, I hope we can sneak in there and take something.
8: Yeah.
9: But, hey, you know what? Let these people go. As long as they don't bring it to Texas, you know.
8: They're trying. They're trying.
9: I know they're trying. Motown, but, hey, we here to stop them.
8: Love you, brother. Love you, too. AJ from Houston. We love him every time. He calls every Monday at least. Let me go back to the phone lines. Tommy's in San Antonio, the flagship listening. What do you think about Mark Kelly saying what he said on television yesterday?
10: Howdy, Joe. Blessings. Hope you and the fam are well.
8: Thank you. Back
10: at you. I am a son of the military, and I'm shocked. I'm disgusted. I've watched my father serve through everything he did, and I can't believe it. I believe that the only person that I hope gets punished for their actions beside Mr. Kelly would be somebody like that little garden gnome, what's his name, Anthony Fauci.
8: Today's the last day, by the way. They can bring any federal charges against Fauci, and he's going to get away scot-free because he got a full pardon for anything that he ever did.
10: Oh, boy. Anyway, so let's just go ahead and say that Mark Kelly has really disgraced the service. I don't know. Since I'm a son of the military right here in Military City, USA, I'm not sure if I could keep from respecting him if he was standing in front of me. But, boy, I could sure get close.
8: Tommy, I hear you, and I appreciate you. You know, it's interesting. He brings up Fauci, and we'll do more of a story on this after the bottom of the hour, but today's the day. The DOJ is going to bring any charges. They have to do it today. And the argument is, well, Biden pardoned him for anything he ever did. Any federal charges, he's been pardoned. Even preemptively. I mean, the guy wasn't charged with anything. This is the preemptive pardons that Biden did on so many people, including a ton of his family members, I think should be deemed illegal. But the precedent was set with Richard Nixon by Gerald Ford. You know, many would say it's a very different situation. But at this point, it looks like Fauci gets away with it. Been lying to us for a long time. 833-JOE-PEGS, 833-563-7247. It's going to be Adam in Utah. Adam, quickly, what's going on?
11: Hey, Joe, how are you doing today?
8: There
11: was a good movie not too long ago. You saw Maverick Top Gun, right? That was a pretty good one to watch.
8: Okay, yeah, sure. Go ahead.
11: Okay, anyway, the reason I was calling about Mark Kelly, I'm a little bit fired up. This has been a burr under my saddle for a long time. You have our representatives taking an oath of office, and in that oath, the things they promised to do, to uphold the Constitution, to protect the country against all threats, foreign and domestic, and the first thing they do is they go out and they start to take away people's, you know, they're supposed to be upholding the Bill of Rights, they're trying to take people's rights away.
8: Yes.
11: They are violating it, but there's no law to punish them, and I'm wondering, you know, you take a look at what treason is, and it's punishable by death.
8: I got to run, brother. Sorry, it's all the time. That's why I was quick about the movie as well. I hear what you're saying. What would they face if, in fact, he is doing something? It would be treason. It would be. Is it? I don't know. Keep it here.
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0: the Fairbanks City Council is called to order. Madam Clerk, will you call the roll?
1: Ms. Sprinkle.
2: Here.
1: Mr. Marney.
3: I'm here.
1: Ms. Therrien.
4: Here.
1: Mr. Ringstad. 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
5: Here.
1: Ms. Tidwell.
6: Here.
1: Mayor O'Neill.
7: Here.
2: We have a quorum.
0: For land acknowledgement, we respectfully acknowledge the Diné people upon whose traditional lands we reside. We honor the Diné who have been the stewards of interior lands and waters for centuries, the elders who lived here before, and the Diné people of today and the future generations to come. We also recognize that the Alaska Native people would traditionally gather here and harvest native foods. Madam Clerk, will you do the invocation? If you're able to stand, please join us.
1: As we move into the beautiful spring season, let us work with renewed energy and purpose. May we face all that is ahead with a fresh outlook and always seek to serve the Fairbanks community to the best of our ability. Amen.
2: Please join me in the Pledge of Allegiance.
8: I pledge allegiance to the flag of the United States of America and to the Republic for which it stands, one nation, under God, indivisible, with liberty and justice for all.
0: This evening, we do not have any ceremonial matters, so we will move on to citizens' comments. The total comment period is up to 1 hour, and testimony is limited to 3 minutes. Any person wishing to speak needs to sign up on the list located in the hallway or must have signed up in advance using the procedures provided for online testimony found on the city's website. Respectful standards of decorum and courtesy should be observed by all speakers. Remarks should be directed to the City Council as a body rather than to a particular council member or member of the staff. In consideration of others, please silence all cell phones and electronic devices. Do I have...
2: There's no one signed up?
3: No,
0: it's okay, so let's go online first, and then if anybody is here to provide public testimony, you're welcome to take a seat and be next.
1: This is Jared Welsh. Can you hear us? We are unable to hear you, sir. If you can unmute.
0: Good evening, Mr. Welsh.
1: Let me see if I can do something else. Try again, Mr. Welsh.
0: Oh, he's gone now.
1: Uh-oh.
0: All right. Okay, we'll come back to the room. Good evening. If you could state your name for the record, spell your last name, and provide your area of residence.
9: Bruce Womack, W-A-M-M-A-C-K. 1235 Noble Street, Fairbanks, Alaska. Thank you for listening, for hearing me today. I'm here on behalf of a longtime friend and client of mine, Edward C. Clark. I believe that you have a package with this letter and associated documents. I think all of you have it. Basically, what has happened over the years, the property that Edward C. Clark's mother owned, Mary Louise Clark, she and her husband bought it in 1980. In 1990, Mr. Clark Sr. passed away. The wife, Mary Clark, lived in the property, which is now known as 525 7th Avenue. Sometime in the mid-2000s, the property was deemed uninhabitable by the city. And I believe in 2007, the city condemned the property and then demolished it and submitted a bill in 2008, January, for $29,741.16. Prior to this, also, there was a bill for, I believe, garbage of $154 and some odd cents, too. The interest on those were at stated 10.5% per annum, which I calculated so far is over $147,000. Basically, Edward Clark Senior, Junior, kind of took this all in account. He was living elsewhere in Denver, and what he tried to do was get the property taken off of the list, but he was doing it a long distance. Anyway, long story short, he spent the last 3 or 4 years through three different attorneys to obtain the title from the estate of

0: Mary Louise Clark, which we finally obtained last month. And then we find out after numerous thousands of dollars of attorney fees that we have this lien for destruction of the house. He's now in a rest home in Denver. Unfortunately, almost lost him in late March. But he's now in a rest home in Denver. And I'm trying to basically get the property sold so he can have something toward the $6,000 to $7,000 it costs a month for his care. If you have any questions, I'd be happy to answer them.
1: Any questions from the council? Ms. Sprinkle?
2: Bruce, thank you for trying to do what you can for your friend. If he bought this in 1980, I mean, we're talking 40 years that he had this in his ownership. So what?
0: No, he didn't.
2: So you said 1980 he bought it.
0: His dad and mother bought it.
2: Okay, so that their parents, the guy who's in the rest home?
0: Yes, his parents bought it.
2: I'm confused then. Who's in the rest home? The son?
0: The son.
2: Is in
0: the
2: rest
0: parents home. Are both dead.
2: Okay, all right, very good.
0: And she died the year the lien was established in 2008. She being Mary Louise Clark. It's taken us until 2 months ago to get titled, transferred into Edward Clark Jr., then son's name.
2: So don't liens go to the title companies?
0: Yes.
2: Okay, so I'm just curious as to why it's so surprising.
0: The surprise is title companies won't issue a title preliminary report unless you have a buyer. And I was in the job of getting a buyer when I found out there was an issue. So the title company wouldn't give me a title report. So I didn't know there was any liens, nor did Mike, the attorney. He didn't do a litigation report, anything like that. We just tried to get the title from the estate into the son's name. So we didn't know that there was a lien. This whole time.
2: But as
0: Mike Stepovich is the attorney, by the way.
2: Okay. So as a property owner, where would you put the responsibility for any of that with regards to the property or the bills? Or?
0: Well, generally, it would have been for Mary Louise Clark to take care of it because it happened. But she was infirm at the time, elderly lady, and she passed away that very same year. And her thought was that, according to the son, when he was last year, when I was working with him before he was in a rest home, he was in understanding from her that it was the wrong house, that they had torn down the wrong house, which I come to find out, rationally speaking, it probably was the right house. They also took the one down next door. So in any case, back to your question, there was no way for us to know until we had a buyer because the title companies have changed their rules. They wouldn't even accept a request from me, a realtor, to get a title policy unless I had a buyer.
2: So 20 years ago, was the son aware that this house was in trouble?
0: He knew that it was burnt down.
2: Okay.
0: Or destroyed. I think it was burnt. But...
2: Okay. I'm just confused as to who takes responsibility for this.
0: Well,
2: property. I mean, the city had.
0: Normally, the son would, because he was the one, he and his brother, who also just passed away about 3 months ago, 2 months ago, were to inherit that property, which you come to find out is not worth very much.
2: No. And it costs
0: it's
2: the city.
0: It's a 3,000 square foot piece of property that you can't build much on once you take the setbacks for the road and so forth.
2: Okay, so, thank you. Mr. Cleworth.
3: Thank you, Mayor. Thanks, Bruce, for coming up. What is the current value of that property roughly now? 23?
0: Well, has it assessed and has had it for years at $20,850. It's probably somewhere around 30-ish, 40, you know, maybe 10 bucks a square foot. If it were bigger, especially, it'd be worth more. Because then it would be buildable.
3: Have the property taxes been paid all these years on that?
0: 3 years ago, I convinced the son to pay the taxes in full. However, they haven't been paid since. Maybe 2 years haven't been paid. But yeah, and I didn't know. There again, I couldn't get a title policy at that point in time because we didn't have a buyer. So I just told him, hey, you're in the paper. You got to pay the taxes. So we paid $5,200 in taxes through, I want to say 22 or 23. I think it was 23. So my value is somewhere in the 30s, 40s.
1: Okay, we'll do one more question and then we'll move on. Ms. Therrien.
4: Thank you, Mr. Womack. Is he willing to transfer this property that's worth $20,000 for payment in full of the debt?
0: I don't know. I have to deal with the grandson now, who is, has a power of attorney for the son, who's in, I said, an assisted living home.
4: Right, I understand. Is the grandson willing to transfer it for satisfaction of the debt?
0: He was just willing, when he found out about this 3 weeks ago, he said, I'm not going to pay that much. So if they wanted, they could have it. I don't know what that means for sure, because I legally don't have an answer. But
4: and has anybody just looked in the recorder's office to note that there was a lien against either his mother or father?
0: That's why I would rely on the title company to do that for me. But
4: okay. All right. Well, I do it all the time. It's really pretty easy.
0: Oh, I know how to do it. It's just a matter of I wasn't cognizant of it. It was a consequence. I didn't research that because I was working on behalf of a friend. So
1: thank you, Mr. Womack. Okay. There might be some interest from council members to help you offline.
0: Again?
1: There might be some interest from council members to help you offline.
0: Okay.
1: Is there anyone else who would like to provide public testimony at this time? Did we get Mr. Welsh back? Doesn't look like it.
2: I don't
5: see him. You have joined the meeting as
6: I'm here. Can you hear me?
2: Oh, there we go. Hello, Mr. Welsh.
6: Hi. Sorry about that. Hi. Yeah, I had my mic was off. It's embarrassing.
1: Oh, no worries. You are live in the city chambers. You have 3 minutes for public testimony.
6: Okay, I live in Shannon Park subdivision, and for years I've raised concerns about excessive speeding on Shannon Drive and throughout our neighborhood. Vehicles, including cars, large trucks, motorcycles, ATVs, snow machines, side-by-sides, and non-street legal bikes routinely travel well above the posted speed limit day and night in every season. This is especially dangerous on weekends, during the summer, and when children are walking to and from school. On May 4th alone, I personally witnessed multiple serious violations in just a few hours. A motorcycle with no plates speeding through the calming circle at D and Shannon. A large SUV that had to slam on its brakes because my two children and I were entering the calming circle and she didn't see us because she was accelerating through the calming circle without stopping. What's that? Can you hear me? Can you still hear me?
2: We can still hear you. Sorry if there was some background noise.
6: That's okay. So she had to slam on the brakes in order, or otherwise she would have hit us because she wasn't going to stop at the yield sign. And then another guy in a silver pickup who had a handicap placard was speeding through the same intersection while he was on his phone texting. These are not isolated events. They are daily occurrences. Drivers regularly disregard the calming circles entirely, making illegal left turns instead of going around them properly and only slowing down if they happen to see the children that are playing in the street there or near the street. There are approximately 10 children in the home surrounding mine who regularly ride bikes, play basketball, street hockey, and other outdoor activities right along the roadway. I myself was nearly hit by a speeder while walking around the blind curve where Shannon Drive turns to the north. It's only a matter of time before someone gets seriously injured. This is not one street's problem either. The Shannon Park Subdivision Facebook group contains numerous posts from neighbors expressing the exact same frustrations. Those posts represent only a fraction of the residents who feel this way. After months of emails and follow-ups, beginning in early April, I am grateful that the city has finally taken positive action. Public Works Director Jeremiah Cotter and Acting City Engineer Tim Zinza have been extremely receptive and helpful, and they should be commended for that. They have agreed to install an additional speed table and two radar speed signs near my home. I sincerely appreciate their responsiveness and willingness to work with me. However, one additional table on one street will not solve a neighborhood-wide safety issue. The city's own engineer noted that drivers may try to bypass treatments by using Leanne Drive, which is adjacent to mine. The evidence from the Federal Highway Administration of Transportation engineers shows that properly designed and spaced speed humps and tables significantly reduce speeding, often cutting the percentage of vehicles traveling 10 miles per hour or more over the speed limit by 80 to 90%. Multiple devices spaced 250 to 600 feet apart are common and effective in residential neighborhoods. I respectfully ask the council to direct staff to expand traffic calming measures throughout the Shannon Park subdivision rather than addressing only one isolated street. Reconsider additional devices at the calming circles on D Street, which are currently being ignored. Approve a permit for residents to install approved temporary removable speed humps at their own expense or at the city's expense if they desire, if they choose, while permanent solutions are implemented. And consider converting the yield signs on D Street to stop signs on the cross streets paired with speed humps to further protect children and pedestrians. This is about preventing a tragedy before it happens. I thank you for your time and taking neighborhood safety seriously.
1: Thank you for your comments, Mr. Welsh. Are there any questions from the council? Councilmember Sprinkle.
2: Mr. Welsh, I didn't get your first name.
6: Jared.
2: Hey, Jared, would you be willing to put some of that on paper? Just you gave us a long list. Is there something you could share with the council as your
6: Absolutely.
2: Your wish? Thank you.
6: And Mr. Zinza has, I've been conversing with him and all that I've conveyed to you guys, he has, but I can also send it to the council as well.
1: Any other questions? All right. Thank you for your testimony this evening, Mr. Welsh. We'll disconnect now.
6: Thank you.
1: Anybody in the audience for citizens' comments? Last call. All right. We'll move on to the approval of the agenda and consent agenda.
7: Okay. The consent agenda items are indicated by asterisks. Consent agenda items are considered together unless a council member requests that the item be returned to the general agenda. Ordinances on the approved consent agenda are automatically advanced to the next regular meeting for second reading and public hearing. All other items on the approved consent agenda are passed as final.
1: Is there anyone who wants to remove something from the consent agenda? Mr. Ringstead.
8: Yeah.
1: Move to approve by Ms. Sprinkle, seconded by Ms. Therrien. Mr. Cleworth.
3: I'd like to pull under new business item 14B, resolution 5213 for discussion.

0: Ms. Sprinkle?
1: Rule 14A.
0: Any other changes? Any objection to approving the agenda as amended? Seeing none, so approved.
2: The consent agenda accepted the Chena Riverfront Commission meeting minutes of January 8th, 2026, the Clay Street Cemetery Commission meeting minutes of March 4th and April 1st, 2026, and it approved the appointment to the Fairbanks Diversity Council. And we are returning to the general agenda at item 9 on page 2, special orders. The Fairbanks City Council will hear interested citizens concerned with the following alcohol license application for transfer of location and ownership. Public testimony will be taken and limited to 3 minutes. This is for a beverage dispensary license, number 4504. The DBA is changing to Gather Fairbanks, to owner Fairbanks Brands LLC. The new location would be 714 Third Avenue, and it's coming from Venue Fairbanks, owned by Go to Alaska Media LLC at 514 Second Avenue.
0: Ms. Therrien.
3: Move to waive.
0: Any discussion? Any public hearing? Anybody like to speak to this matter? Okay. Mr. Marnie?
4: Well, I wish the owner or the applicant here was here, because I'd like to ask a couple of questions, but...
0: Yeah, he's online, Mr. Barney.
4: Okay. So what? I don't know what his business plan. I've never been in his store or restaurant or bar. What is the Gather?
0: Sure.
5: We ask him. Is he there?
2: Mr. Mangum, can you hear us?
6: Can you hear me?
0: Yep. We gotcha.
6: Hi, sorry. I would like to be there. I'm currently on a trip with my son. Otherwise, I would be there in the room. So I'm here, though, online.
0: Great. Mr. Marnie, do you want to repeat your question?
4: So what is your business plan? What is the Gather? I've not been lucky enough to go into your shop or store or place of business.
6: Sure. Well, I'll just give you the high-level context here. But previously... we had a place called Venue, which was at 514 Second Avenue for over a decade, just down the block from you. And it was a community space that was filled with love of art and community and coffee and, yes, sometimes alcohol. But that closed down about a year and a half ago. And my parents, bless their heart, was part of the business with me. And we closed that business down. And my wife and I bought a building at 714 Third Avenue, which is the new location. And we've transferred that. We're hoping to transfer the license down the street. And alcohol is a very small part of what we do. And anyone who has been in that building, which I think I can see on the screen here, several people have, it's a very small part of what we do, but it is an important part of what we do as far as financially, fiscally responsible. As far as... but it's an art gallery. It is a co-working space. It is, there is other tenants such as a bookshop and a crystal shop. So it really is a very interesting, mixed use space in downtown Fairbanks that has, I believe created a lot of heart and a lot of community down there. But, transfer liquor license is only part of our plan, but it really is a plan to be sustainable financially, and I say that heartily, you know. So,
4: well, I thank you for that, and I'll have to stop by. Thank you.
6: Yeah, you should.
7: Just out of curiosity, I have been in the space. Does that mean that you have a different vision for is the space going to change, I guess, or is it going to maintain kind of the way that I've known it to occasionally have gatherings in there that that do serve alcohol, or are you planning to open up an actual, more of like a regular business that serves alcohol?
6: Sure. I mean, up until now, we have at that location been event focused with alcohol, but our plan is, I mean, with venue even down the street for several years, we always had some version of some alcohol, but it really was low key. I would like to say that I want to be a steward of an alcohol license, of a beverage dispensary license. And my goal is not to be a full-time bar, but it is a component of what we do. And so I'm very, very mindful of how we operate with that license. And I like to think that anyone who's been there understands that we're not a bar, but there will be aspects of that. So will we operate with a full-time alcohol license? Yes, but it will be with that. That is a community space for everyone and for community and for Fairbanks and for family. So I hope that satisfies your question. Sorry.

0: Council will hear interested citizens concerned with the following alcohol license application for transfer of ownership. Public testimony will be taken and limited to 3 minutes. It's a restaurant slash eating place license number 5816. Transferring to, well, same. If the DBA is not changing, it's Ajimi Japanese Restaurant. Just the owner is changing from Ajimi Inc. to MNP Fairbanks LLC, still located at 69 College Road.
1: Is there anyone here wishing to provide public testimony?
2: Seeing none, is there a motion from the council to waive protest? Ms. Therrien. Seconded by Ms. Sprinkle. Any discussion? Seeing none, any objection?
3: So moved.
0: Item C of special orders, the Fairbanks City Council will hear interested citizens concerned with the following two alcohol license applications for transfer of ownership. Public testimony will be taken and limited to 3 minutes. These licenses are the distillery retail and manufacturer licenses number 15732 and number 5436 respectively, doing business as Hoarfrost Distilling. The ownership transfer is going from Hoarfrost Distilling LLC to Dark Lamb Industries LLC at the same location, 3501 Lathrop Street, Unit F.
2: Is there anybody wishing to provide public testimony? Seeing none, is there a motion to waive protest? Ms. Therrien, Mr. Ringstad, any discussion? Any objection? Seeing none, so moved.
0: The final item of special orders is top of page 3. Fairbanks City Council will hear interested citizens concerned with the following new alcohol license application with endorsements. Public testimony will be taken, limited 3 minutes. It's a beverage dispensary tourism license, number 5656. The endorsements are a hotel motel endorsement and a restaurant endorsement. The definitions of those are outlined on the cover memorandum. The doing business says is Block 13 Hotel. Its applicant is Block 13 Hotel LLC, and it's located at 575 First Avenue.
2: Is there anyone wishing to provide testimony? Seeing none, is there a motion to waive protest?
0: Oh,
2: sorry, Mr. Eagle.
4: Good evening. My name is Franklin Eagle. I live at 912 Kellam Street. I'm testifying about Block 13's application for a tourism license at 575 First Avenue. I was a tenant there for more than 20 years, and if there's to be another restaurant there, a liquor license would be a good asset. I'm sure it would meet all the requirements of the Fairbanks Code of Ordinances, and the operators would fulfill a need in the downtown area. Unfortunately, this application doesn't fulfill the requirements of state statutes to be granted for a tourism license. In 2023, I applied for the same tourism license that is before you in an attempt to make a sale of Lavelle's Bistro more palatable to a prospective buyer. The ABC board turned down my application, and I appealed the decision to the Office of Administrative Hearings. After weeks of deliberations, Judge Swanson deemed that the provisions of the law had not been met, and the renovations I anticipated making were not improvements that would encourage the tourism trade. I wasn't adding on a solarium or adding to the property in any way that would increase its value or utility. I was just maintaining the status quo. Block 13 has now applied for the same type of license in the exact same location and has the same ordinances and regulations to follow. Unfortunately, the ABC board approved their application for the license pending City of Fairbanks approval, totally ignoring the specific requirement in the statute as laid out by Judge Swanson. You, as lawmakers, should not condone the actions of a non-legislative administrative board that is ignoring the law, lest you be equally culpable. Although Block 13 is a fine operator of many hotels and a huge asset to the economy, they still should be treated as the same as anyone. The board purposely ignored the judge's ruling, and ignoring the law is the same as breaking the law. You, as lawmakers, should send a stern message to the ABC board that they should be following the statutes of the state of Alaska, and you won't be party to anything less. People have asked me why I'm pursuing this issue. They ask if it's just the principle of the thing. And yes, it is the principle of the thing. This country was built on principles that are now being eroded from the top of the federal government to our state boards. The ignoring of statutes are causing people their homes, their livelihoods, and in too many cases, their lives. Congress is not doing its job of oversight and curtailing this rampant abuse of power. And although it can be difficult to battle this on the federal level, we can certainly battle it on the state and local level. What is the purpose of your job as lawmakers if the law can be ignored at will? Block 13 will still be able to get another license, and in the interim, they can open and operate the restaurant. They were warned that an identical application had been turned down, but they must have thought their influence would convince the board to grant them the license anyway. Granting this license by the ABC board is not right, it's not fair, and it's illegal. You, as representatives of the city of Fairbanks, should forcefully protest its issuance.
2: Thank you, Mr. Eagle. Are there any questions? Councilwoman Sprinkle.
3: Frank, you said that this entity was warned. By whom?
4: I told them when they applied for the license initially 7 or 8 months ago. I told the ABC board that the ABC board ought to warn them, and I CC'd them the email. And I've had numerous conversations with them over the last numerous years detailing their fact.
3: And as a result of what you went through, you were not able to sell the property. Is that right?
4: It had nothing to do. Well, this was it would have been a great incentive if I'd gotten the license, but it wasn't the reason we shut down the restaurant.
3: Okay.
4: The restaurant very well might still be functioning if we'd gotten the license, but right. who knows?
3: Can I ask Danny to talk to this a little bit? What do you know about this, Danny, if at all? Or
1: we can do that in discussion.
3: Okay. All right. Sorry.
2: Any other questions from Mr. Eagle? Ms. Therrien.
5: Oh, thanks, Frank, for coming. So the reason that they denied your request for tourism license is because it didn't comply with what needed to be done for downtown. Was that my...
4: What I was going to do, the renovations of the restaurant didn't comply with the provisions in the state statute for the issuance of a tourism license. You had to construct an improvement so as to encourage tourism. And I was just renovating the place, replacing carpets and chairs and tables, exactly what the Block 13 is doing right now.
5: Okay. Were you thinking of doing more improvements or not when you applied for your tourism license?
4: Well, my argument was that, you know, renovations, refurbishing the restaurant, I thought was an improvement. You know, maintenance, the judge ruled that it was just maintenance. My idea of maintenance is for the floor is, you know, sweeping and mopping and buffing or whatever. Replacing the entire floor, I thought was an improvement. But the judge ruled that it's just ongoing maintenance. You're maintaining the restaurant in a good operating condition, as you have been doing for the last 20 years. The Block 13, when they first built the hotel, when they were adding on the restaurant, then they're definitely improving the hotel when they're building out a brand new restaurant. But they decided not to apply for a tourism license back in 2001 because they didn't want the liability of operating a liquor license. They have too much at stake of, you know, $30 million hotel. They wanted somebody else to do it. So I, as an individual entrepreneur, had to go buy my own license and bring it in there and operate the restaurant.
5: So they, when you say that they could apply for their own license, they could just apply for a hotel motel license, or would they need a restaurant license? I guess maybe I don't understand what other type of license could they apply for.
4: For a regular beverage dispensary license.
5: Okay.
4: Hotel tourism license is specifically for a hotel that has X number of rooms and everything else, and restricted by the number of licenses within the city by population. It's a special license.
5: Thank you.
2: Thank you. Mr. Cleworth.
6: Frank, kind of the follow-up on the conversation we had the other day. When you were denied, they specifically said, you're not improving enough. You're not making a big deal there. They never mentioned in there at all that you are not the hotel owner, and hence, you can't get this special license. That was never mentioned to you, right?
4: It was brought up initially at the ABC board, and then when I appealed it to the Office of Administrative Hearings, that particular argument didn't come into play. If, in fact, I was denied because I wasn't an operator of the hotel, that's one thing. But as an operator of the hotel, I still would have had to have constructed an improvement to it to encourage tourism. And so there very well might have been two reasons for not allowing me to get a tourism license. But the one caveat there of not being able to provide a construct an improvement is still outstanding in the statute.
6: So in the application,
4: yeah, that was clear enough.
6: Yeah, I'm following you kind of. The application that we have in front of us, when they applied, were they talking about building out or anything like that?
4: No, you know, they were just talking about renovating the restaurant.
6: Okay, thank you.
4: And that's in their application. It's in front of you.
2: Thank you for your testimony.
4: No problem.
2: Is there anyone else who would like to speak on this matter? Right. Is there a motion to waive protest? Ms. Therian.
5: Move that we protest this transfer because the proposal doesn't qualify for a tourism license.
2: Is there a second?
1: Second.
2: Okay. Discussion. Ms. Therian, would you like to start?
5: It seems pretty obvious that that the ABC board is treating the two different aspects, Mr. Eagle's request and then this one, and I don't understand why they're approving it when there's really no improvements that would encourage tourism besides what has already been there. So I think that we need to protest that portion and they can go ahead and get a different license. If they were, you know, doing something with the property and maybe the deck outside or something, maybe that could have shown that they were trying to improve it a little bit more, but seems like if it's the same, just renovations, that it shouldn't qualify.
2: Ms. Sprinkle?
1: Okay, this is where I'm going to ask. So does that type of license, the difference of the two licenses, mean anything to what they do or sell or serve, or is it just a name that makes a difference?
0: So my understanding is a beverage dispensary license and a beverage dispensary tourism license has the ability to serve the same products, the same range of products, I guess. A tourism license is a little different than a beverage dispensary license. As Mr. Eagle mentioned, beverage dispensary licenses are limited by population. A tourism license is a little bit special in the way that it is not, is my understanding. And it can only be issued to establishments or hotel establishments that meet the requirements in state statute. This one would, I believe, have to have 40 rental rooms, and these are staggered. So they have to have a certain number of rooms based on the size of the municipality that they fall within. Does that make sense? And then the endorsements are in addition to the license, and those are explained on my cover memo.
1: Okay.
0: And the applicant did provide additional information that's included in your packet, as is required or recommended basically by our code, that says they have a heavy burden to prove that they'll contribute to the revitalization of downtown because they fall within that downtown core area, which is bordered by Barnett Street, I believe, Bell Street, and the river. It's a small area of downtown.
7: Council, I draw your attention to our code at section 14178, and specifically I'm looking at A11. If an application is for a tourism license under AS 411-400D, then the city council will require the applicant to show that the issuance of an additional beverage dispensary license to a tourist facility will in fact encourage tourism in the city. The applicant must prove that the tourism will constitute a majority of the business of the beverage dispensary license. I just would entertain some further discussion and deliberation on that aspect if you're going to waive or if you're going to protest license.
1: Because
8: Ms. Tidwell.
9: Danny, I guess, did you have any conversation with these new owners and invite them to be here tonight?
0: I did. I don't recall if I spoke with them on the phone or if we just communicated via email, but we certainly did communicate. I'm not sure if they're represented in this room right now. I do not see them online, but they did provide the requested documentation in advance by the deadline for the agenda packet.
9: Okay. And then my second question is pertaining to the type of licenses that we have in the city. Could you just remind me where we're at on the regular dispensary licenses in accordance with our population? I was thinking that we had more than we should. Do you have that information?
0: You're correct. We are grossly over on our beverage dispensary licenses. I think we have 40 active beverage dispensaries in the city. And we are allowed by state law to have one for every, I think it's 1,500 people. It's either 1,500 or 3,000. I get them mixed up. So we are quite a bit over. So what that means is we're grandfathered in with the amount that we have when the law was made, basically. But anytime a beverage dispensary goes away, it is not reissued. It basically just drops off.
1: So that's what we're dealing with this right now?
0: No, this is a beverage dispensary tourism license. It does not follow the same limitations by population as a beverage dispensary license.
1: Right. Okay.
8: Mr. Marnie?
10: So my question is, as a private business, Mr. Eagle's instant or issue, not owning the building, is he able to apply for a tourism license?
0: I maybe just ask the attorney to weigh in. I don't know if I should be answering questions like that, because it's really the state who considers those applications.
7: Yeah. So the challenge that we have here, that you have as counsel, is that we're dealing with state statutory requirements and a state advisory board that weighs in on that. As Mr. Eagle mentioned in his testimony, he put in an application. The application was denied. He appealed the denial of that application. I don't know, to be frank, if the, not to be frank, but if the requirement, if how much they would have expected him to do as a essentially a tenant, not the building owner. I will say that the current applicant, the memo that they provided to you, really talked mostly about coming into a currently vacant space and revitalizing downtown per the Downtown 2040 plan simply by turning lights on and having a business there. I don't know, you know, what the ABC board is considering the extent to which their activities are attracting tourism or revitalizing downtown is something that I think you as council have to weigh and something that the ABC board has to weigh.
10: Finally, I was under the impression that they considered our vote, not really, you know, they still have their own determination what to do, but they take a consideration if we, you know, protested it or not. Is that kind of the case?
7: I can wait on this. So what happens is typically what would happen is if council protested the issuance of a license, the city would go and voice that protest in front of the ABC board. And it's kind of like a administrative hearing somewhat. I mean, we'd present our case and our evidence, they'd hear us out, they'd look at their decision, their statute, and would deliberate and decide accordingly. There's nothing compelling them to follow the city council's decision.
10: Okay, thank you.
8: Ms. Therian.
5: Would you please read again A11 so I could make some comments

0: where a tourist facility will, in fact, encourage tourism in the city. The applicant must prove that the tourism will constitute a majority of the business of the beverage dispensary license. And again, that's at 14178A11.
1: Okay, so I guess my comments would be is that they did not come before us to discuss their proposal. I think that they probably knew from the comments made by Mr. Eagle that he was concerned that when he tried to apply for a tourism license, that it was denied even though he appealed it. So, and we've been encouraging people to come before us to testify when we have an issue such as this. And the fact that they're not here is discouraging to me, especially knowing that it would probably be controversial. And I don't see that their application does anything more than what Mr. Eagle's a business would have done, and revamping the property by changing a floor or putting in new tables and chairs. So I think that they haven't shown us that it would encourage tourism. I know for a fact that when Mr. Eagle's business was there, that a lot of the people that came there are Fairbanks people, and not necessarily tourists. Maybe a minority of the people that stayed during the summertime at the hotel may have gone and eat it, but I've always thought of it as a business mostly for Fairbanks people. So I think that supports our position. Does that help, Mr. Attorney?
2: There any other comments, Ms. Tidwell?
3: I would agree with that. If that's the ask for them to show that the facility is going to encourage tourism, I guess that I would argue that a restaurant slash bar encourages tourism. I imagine that a lot of tourists eat there, and dine there, but as do local residents, and there isn't any data in this application that shows that. I don't see that somebody would make a trip to Fairbanks based on the fact that they want to visit said establishment.
2: Any other comments? Mr. Cleaver.
4: Thank you, Mayor. I don't know the intricacies of the law, but I mean, it sounds somewhat like a double standard, and that bothers me. The majority of this would be for tourism, I would doubt also. A lot of the people that use the hotel there, we do get tourists from there, and it's great, but a lot of them are here on business from the rest of Alaska, many of them going to the courthouse and on and on. But the whole concept of having a license available like that is very separate from the regular licenses that are out there that are subject to the population requirements has always bothered me a little bit, but I can't change that law. Mr. Marty is right. We can protest this, but my guess is the same beef we always have. They've already approved it. Is that correct?
2: My understanding is they approved it with delegation in mid-April, but that delegation means that's approved unless something happens like a local government protest.
4: And they can overrule us. Absolutely. So they can go back and say, no, what we did is right. But so I don't have a problem voting for the motion here on the floor. My gut feeling is that they'll probably overturn us anyway. And
5: Shameful.
4: it appears to be a bit of a double standard.
2: All right, Madam Clerk, will you call the roll, please? On the motion to protest, Ms. Tidwell?
3: Yes.
2: Mr. Cleaworth?
4: Yes.
2: Mr. Marnie?
6: Yes.
2: Mr. Bengstad?
6: Yes.
2: Ms. Sprinkle?
5: Yes.
2: Ms. Therrien?
7: Yes.
2: Motion passes to protest. Moving on to

0: Item 10, report from Alaska Native organizations. This happens the second meeting of every other month, which is not today. And item 11, mayor's comments and reports. It's my great pleasure to announce that Tim Zenza has been promoted to chief engineer of the city. And so congratulations, Mr. Zenza. We look forward to your leadership in that department and in the city. Secondly, we have a new program called the City Ambassador Program. It's not a new concept. It's been around before, but this program is for volunteers to be eyes and ears in our downtown core, talking to business owners, directing tourists, and keeping an eye out on what is happening in the streets. These volunteers will be equipped with resources to call if there's need for some help, and also trained in being a welcoming, friendly face, and what to do if there are any emergencies or disruptions to report. So, if you are interested in being an ambassador for downtown Fairbanks, we certainly would love to have you. It's a simple sign up on the website, and there are flyers in the chambers here if anybody would like anything. And are there any questions? Ms. Sprinkle. This is under my mayor's report.
1: Well, just wondering if we're spearheading the ambassadors. Do we also run the program out of the city hall?
0: We are supporting the program. The program will be run with the partnership of Festival Fairbanks.
1: Okay. All right.
0: Okay, great. Council member comments. Ms. Tidwell.
2: I have nothing to report at this time, only.
0: Mr. Marnie? Mr. Ringstead?
3: I'll throw one out there. In my continuing frustration with the safety of some of our residents that myself and Mr. Stepovich over here had the pleasure of learning about last year, I found out a couple of days ago that another one of my cousins got harassed recently. And so she, when she goes out to run now, she takes self-defense materials with her. I don't think that anybody should have to do that in our town, but more and more people are now doing that, either carrying weapons of some sort, whether they be firearms or sharp objects or tasers. But I'm kind of getting to the point that we have to do something. And I don't have the answer for that, but I'm running short of patience, and I think we need to start focusing on protecting our citizens.
0: Thank you, Mr. Ringstead. Mr. Cleworth.
4: Thank you, Mayor. To follow up on Mr. Womack's comments, the lien we have on that property, I think, exceeds or equals the value of it. And I've never known, Bruce, for the city to waive a lien, but there could be a first time for everything. But what they've usually done is waive penalties and interest that accrue that maybe family residents or members are not aware of. And I've seen that happen. But if it's been 3 years behind on property tax, my guess is that that's going to be up this year with the borough for adverse possession of that. And I just don't know where you have much room to go on that, but unless the city were to forgive everything at that point, and I've never known that to be done, but it could happen. So I just wanted to respond to you on that. Congratulations, Tim. I'm glad you're on board. I've always enjoyed working with him over there, and we speak kind of the same language most of the time, so appreciate that. The comments on the speed humps. If there's a controversial item in the city, that's one of them. People love them or hate them. I know the Anchorage Fire Department hates them, and they made There was a big article on that some years back, I remember reading, because it slows them down. The people that have them next to their house hate them. When people hit them, they like to, especially teenagers, like to see how high they can get. And it makes a lot of racket and danger. But the biggest problem is the last time I checked, and Jeremiah can nod, the cost for those is about $3,000 to $4,000 for each speed hump. Am I low on that, you think? And when we do snow removal, they have to be mindful of them. And also, if you put them on one street and you move the traffic to another street, like the person testifying said, then you're having to look at a whole network of the darn things in the area. In some areas of town where there's been problems like that, you try and solve it with stop signs, which I know engineering hates. They call that a political solution. But there is no magic answer to that. And if you do it for one neighborhood, then sooner or later you're going to get Aurora, Taku, Westgate, and everybody else wanting them, or some people want them, some do not. And you kind of divide your community against themselves on that. So I say good luck on that to the city, what the solution is on that. But I just do have concerns about them popping up. I know on Crossing Street by Pioneer Park there, one was put in there, and it's hardly even noticed. And I have no idea why that one was put there or where it came from, but it's there. And then today, finally, we had an email from a constituent over there. I think it was on Shannon Drive. And Shannon also said, there's a speed hump after a speed hump about 8 feet apart or something. That doesn't sound right. So they were wondering if somebody put that in themselves. I don't know, but you should probably take a look at that email that we got and see what's going on there. Something sounds right. And they say it's already crumbling, the speed hump that they're talking about. So maybe we need to do more research on all this. And then finally, question for city clerk. I think I missed something here. Under new business 14C, nobody pulled that. What that? Yeah, how come that's not asterisked?
5: That was not asterisked on the consent agenda at the request of Mayor O'Neill when I was preparing the agenda.
4: Okay. Wants that item to come up. Okay, gotcha. Thank you.
0: Ms. Therrien.
6: Yes, I wanted to talk a little bit about the issue that Mr. Womack brought up. It would see if it's only worth $20,000 and the cost to demolish it so many years ago was greater than the value of it. I would think that if the city would just accept the property in lieu of payment, I don't see how the estate's ever going to be able to afford to pay the cost with the interest. I don't understand why it took 4 years to get a title, and I don't understand why Mr. Stepovich couldn't have looked in the recorder's office to find out what was going on. But hopefully we can resolve it by a transfer of the property to the city. I did want to say congratulations to all the individuals who went through the Citizen Engagement Academy and graduated today. It's just great that we have so many people wanting to be involved with the city government. And I wasn't here to say goodbye to Mr. Prestash, so I wanted to be able to say we're going to miss you. Thank you.
0: Ms. Sprinkle.
7: I wanted to say, Tim, I'm thrilled for the news. I have worked with Tim in a couple ways, and I think he's a really creative, energetic, let's get it done kind of guy. And I'm really loving that for us as a city. So congratulations. I want to say welcome back, Valerie. She's just come back from a 3-week honeymoon. So it's good to have you back in this chair. It was very lonely over here. I was all by myself. And that's it. I'll just leave it at that. Thanks.
0: Thank you, council members. We're on to item 13.
5: Ordinance number 6346, an ordinance authorizing the lease of the log cabin located at 550 First Avenue to Alaska Universal Productions, Inc. This ordinance is sponsored by Mayor O'Neill. This is second reading and public hearing.
0: Is there anyone here to speak on this item? Right.
8: Hello, I'm Nick Stepovich. I have a Soapy Smith's Pioneer Restaurant. Been there 30-something years over there across the street from Springfield, 543 Second Avenue. And I use up time doing that. So anyway, long story short, I'm not here to point fingers. I'm not here to tell anybody they're doing anything wrong or right. I'm not here to say something's wrong or right on this ordinance. I'm here as friendly opposition to this ordinance and to give friendly advice why I oppose the ordinance. Because it, to me, and I've written a lot, a little bit down here, to me, the issue is that the proposal and RFIs for the log cabin are flawed. Why? They weren't shared with all the community, especially the stakeholders downtown. Everybody just heard about it way too late. And now we'd like the council to make sure this doesn't occur again. We're asking the city council to vote this down. And I say we, I've talked to numerous business people downtown. There might be some here. You did get some emails and they feel the same way they're proposed. And we want to revisit this. If you can turn it down, revisit it, fix the procedures so they're transparent and they're fair and equitable to all the community. Most affected are us, the downtown property owners, the vest and investors. None of us has been notified in proper, timely manner for the matter. For that matter, many city officials were unaware of this taking place. The procedure, legal or not, is flawed to the point where there is, has to be voted down and start over with. The council involvement and the people in the downtown community need to be involved as well, the council especially. And they are involved. That's why they have the ability to vote this down. And we can revisit it. We who have been here for years in the rental, retail, and restaurant businesses, myself included, cannot afford to compete with the city using our tax dollars for renting and picking businesses they deem appropriate, because we need to all be involved what's appropriate. It's unfair to the working businesses that pay the taxes to be in competition with our city for rent, which we do. We can't give a year away rent. We can't do all that. But we sure can come and try to figure out how we can do things that will help us go forward. I applaud you for wanting to go forward and figure out how we're doing. But it would be behoove all of us to be all involved together. The council, myself, the mayor, the city attorney. You know, if something gets done like this, my gosh, the city attorney needs to know right away. The city council needs to know right away or why the process is going on, and especially the people on that street. You know, all these properties are 100 years of rent, and our family is that one right there. And I'm welcome to any questions so I can tell you the history of the log cabin itself. I don't think we're all aware of that. So if you have any questions, please, I'd like to answer that one.
0: Thank you, Mr. Stepovich. Are there any questions? Councilmember Sprinkle.
1: All right, well, then give us a quick...
8: Quick history, yes. Yeah. That cabin is a summer cabin. They put the grass on top of that cabin and built it like that because it was summer use only. That's why there's no kitchen. That's why the plumbing's always been a problem. There's no heating system was in there to start with. That cabin was made for visitors to come to Fairbanks and get their brochures and to show a welcome, an old cabin setting. It was built almost more than 70 years ago for that reason. It's only on a little slip there. The park fits it perfectly. It is a host cabin, whether you have the visitor center or not. Yukon was a hosting our area. And that cabin was built for that specific need. And I thought that was the best use. But that's something that can be cited when the proposal comes again and it is done in a timely and well-sought manner. I understand it was legal, but like I said, legal or not, that proposal needs to be looked at so we can talk about things like I'm talking about now. That, because honestly, you saw that cabin. It's in no way was it ever meant to be all year round use. And it hasn't been used all year round for a good 7 years. So Mr. Ringsel to know and all the rest that have been here a long time, this cabin was Chamber of Commerce, and then the Visitor Center used it. And then and the Yukon Quest was a good appropriate use because they weren't all year round. And so that's what I'm getting at. And I would be in opposition to this for the good of all of us. And even those who want to move in there right away, it'd be good for them to see what the real community really wants to use it for. And I think it's the council's prerogative to be involved with this completely. So thank you.
0: Thank you, Mr. Stepovich. Ms. Therrien?
9: Thank you, Nick. Did you see the request for information that was submitted by the city?
8: No.
9: Did you see that? Do you know if any of the people that you talked to had saw that?
8: No, a few of them. Stosh over there at the Mediterranean, there, you know, in the co-op. He said that, and I had inklings, Mr. Vander David over at Festival, or not Festival, excuse me, David, downtown, he had sent some out. But I had heard that it was on Facebook, which many of us don't do. I don't do Facebook whatsoever. And then I heard it was in the newspaper. But then, of course, you know, many of us don't even get the newspaper. And on top of it, in the middle of the winter, many of us are not in town. I had surgery. He related to that from when I got attacked, same way. But saying all that, that it did go out, but it didn't go out like a regular RFP. Am I using the right words? It didn't go out like that. It went out on a prerogative of what they wanted to do. Two people had, I got most of my information from newspaper, and I did talk to the five council members, so I got some information I didn't know. But it didn't go out to, us to block away from the place. It didn't. Usually, a lot of things that happen in the city and anything, you get a mail from them telling you, hey, this is happening on your block and everything. But what I really don't get is, two people came in the right timely manner for what was asked for. And they were I don't know how it works, but someone or somewhere, the mayor or whoever does it, said, hey, these aren't what we want. Well, it wasn't what we want, but they want, because we were never really led into the program.
9: Thank you.
8: Yeah.
0: Any other questions? Thank you for your testimony.
8: Yeah, thank you, guys.
0: Is there anyone else who'd like to testify? Just, Ms. Jolis.
8: Procedure.
0: Thank you.
10: Hi, my name is Jennifer Jolis. I live at 3705 Quartz Road, Esther. I've lived in the city and I've worked in the city, but it's true. I live in Esther now. I fess up. Okay. Though I read the News Miner daily, I was away from Fairbanks also for most of March. My sister-in-law had extraordinary surgery and we were taking care of her, and therefore I didn't see the cabin article in the News Miner about leasing the cabin until this week. I too am distressed by the rapidity of the decision-making process. I've read two letters from city staff to the co-op market written in response to their expression of interest in leasing the cabin. The letters from the city stated that the decision had already been made, though it had not yet been approved by the council. There are elements, this is just an aside, there are elements of the co-op proposal that I think would benefit the city, both in action and financially. They're prepared to keep security at the park all year round. I think that's great. But frankly, as a co-founder of the Fairbanks Hope Link Warming Center, I'm dismayed at the potential addition of yet another alcohol license in central downtown Fairbanks. Those are just two concerns, it seems to me, and these and other issues and concerns deserve to be discussed by the public, and then opinions transmitted to you all, and then a final decision should be made. And that's all I'm saying. The process didn't meet, I think, the standards that you would hope of openness and transparency. And then, you know how I feel about another liquor license downtown.
0: Thank you for your comments, Ms. Jolis. Are there any questions? See no questions.
10: Dang.
0: Thank you.
10: Okay. Thank you.
0: Is there anyone else that would like to testify on this matter? Mr. Quist.
11: Good evening. Christopher Hutch Quist. I live at 708 10th Avenue, 99701, and I work at Co-op Market Grocery and Deli, 526 Gaffney Road, 99701, where I serve as the general manager. Thanks for being out tonight and working on this beautiful spring evening. I'll be brief. So the borough mayor invited me as the co-op GM to consider rental of the cabin at 550 First Avenue. I'll go into the story, but I'll just briefly say I'm requesting that you vote no on this and that you have some RFP process instead. But the mayor asked us to consider it. I thought it was very interesting. I contacted her staff the next day and scheduled a tour that week with our deli manager and a chief of staff met us there. We had one exploratory conversation at the time. And I subsequently returned with our co-op board president. And otherwise, I spoke with the current tenant, just trying to get information about the space in order to be able to present something to our board and move forward with some kind of proposal, although none was articulated. I asked about next steps and didn't hear much back until I was told that there was another proposal that had been approved and that they wanted, quote, a restaurant in the space. At that time, I didn't feel like we had submitted a proposal. There was, like I said, there was one really exploratory conversation that I had with the chief of staff during that initial tour. I was told the decision was made, but since there wasn't a process and we weren't getting guidance otherwise, and I felt like we should proceed, I put together a brief pitch deck. It's 8 slides. I believe the clerk was good enough to share that with you earlier. And submitted that, and then 62 minutes later, after submitting it to the mayor's office, I received a no, saying that a decision was made and that they were putting a restaurant in the space. And I don't think that this is really a process. I think it's more just a decision had already been made. So I feel like there's a sense of urgency. We want to get something in that cabin. That's great. But this is really a generational choice here. The cabin's been there for 70 years. It's had 3 tenants. The next tenant may very well take it to its 100th anniversary. It's a gem here in our community, and I think it deserves the attention that we're giving it now. And since I still have 20 seconds, I would say this is not something that the co-op board has in policy or has weighed in on. But as somebody who operates a business downtown, I would say that the potential of additional alcohol service in a city-owned cabin downtown is completely inappropriate and is contrary to the stated goals of the mayor and of this council. Thank you.
0: Thank you, Mr. Quist. Ms. Tidwell.
2: Just to clarify, and I think I understood you correctly, this handout that we got, this wasn't part of your proposal prior to now, like this is.
11: Oh no, that's the document that I referred to that I submitted to the mayor's office and was rejected 1 hour later.
2: Okay.
11: Just to completely give a fuller picture, I didn't get any guidance to like assemble that proposal. There was really no guidance as to how to move forward. So I just kind of wanted to put together a document that conveyed our concept more than just a brief conversation where we were thinking out loud, walking around, getting a tour of the facility. So, but yeah, I submitted it to the mayor's office and an hour later, the chief of staff said no.
2: When did you submit it?
11: Friday, May 20th or April 24th.
2: Oh, thank you.
0: Ms. Sprinkle.
1: Christopher, thank you for being here. Are you guys a nonprofit or a not-for-profit or what's the phrase you guys?
11: So, I mean, we're not-for-profit in that we are a private business that seeks profit in order to sustain our mission, but we're community-owned and we are not profit-maximizing. So, like, you know, last year we had our 4th profitable year in our business's history. You know, we're hoping to continue that trend because in the private sector, profitability to a large extent is synonymous with sustainability, but our bylaws define us and our actions prove this out, that we are not for profit. So it means we're not profit maximizing. We have a community education and food mission.
1: One last question. And you're also a membership or community owned operation. Isn't that right?
11: Yeah, we are community owned. We have several thousand community members that own our business and elect a board of directors.
1: Thank you.
11: Thank you.
0: Any other questions? Thank you for your testimony.
11: Thank you.
0: Anyone else here to testify on this matter? Mr. Huff.
12: Okay. Hi, Jonathan Huff. I have a house here in the city. I live outside the city, though. I am the one that is looking to obtain the lease. Mayor Mindy did approach me during a Fairbanks Chamber meeting, just mentioned that, hey, this is an idea. And then afterwards, I did talk to her, said, hey, we have talked to my wife, and this could be something that we could make happen. You know, the timeline was a little bit quick. It's, you know, trying to make sure that the cabin is just a vacant hole for the entire tourist season. There is a little bit of misconstrued information in a way. Alaska Universal Productions doesn't have a liquor license. 8-Star Event Center is working to obtain one. And there might be some special events where we pull an offsite permit to do some special events on the river. And then eventually we might look at getting a BDL transfer to that location if that's allowed. And if we can find one with what's available in town. So I just wanted to open up for any questions on what we're looking to do. And one thing I want to make sure of is that, you know, I don't think we did anything wrong, but, you know, just looking at like what the process truly was. And, you know, if it was incorrect, then why 100% support going out to RFP. If it was done correctly and the mayor has that authority to go there, you know, I put a lot of time, sweat, and, you know, just some money into this. And, you know, encourage you guys to think about kind of both sides of it. So.
0: Councilmember Sprinkle.
1: I'm sorry. Maybe I misunderstood. You say you've already put time, money into this.
12: Just putting the proposals together, working on, you know, what equipment we need. You know, there are some things where I'm upgrading equipment at other places. So let's bring in some of that new equipment for this. And
1: but you haven't purchased anything for this?
12: No.
1: Okay. Thank you.
0: Mr. Bernie.
13: So if this does get reversed and goes to an RFP, would you reapply?
12: I would probably not. The timing would not work for us to, because if we were to get the lease, we'd be open by June 15th. I'm gung ho to get things done. I don't want to be sitting here not making money. You know, we probably wouldn't have the full coffee shop and food service going, but we would have the tourist shop and open those doors, have people come through, and working on upgrading the landscaping and just creating a nice inviting place for people to be.
0: Any other questions for Mr. Huff? Thank you for your testimony. Anybody else? Mr. Vandenberg.
14: Good evening. David Vandenberg, Downtown Association of Fairbanks. And just here tonight on this ordinance that sometimes I'm able to come here if there's a decision before you, and I can share with you what my board of directors tells me to come say, but that's not the case tonight. We don't have a position on this, except in as much as that a lease of city property, it is an opportunity for, you know, what the board does agree on is like continuing to express the conditions that make it nice to be downtown and welcoming and inviting. And I think, we're glad, you know, this is a catalyst property, you know, to speak in the old Vision Fairbanks terminology, this building on a riverfront lot, it's a catalyst property. It's important. And so it happens there. We're glad to see some of the attention swinging back to this asset. But you know, just simple things in the lease. I think they're there more or less from our reading of it. But it'd be to cut down the bushes for views of the river. If the Portland Loo conveys with this, then to put some signage on that that makes it, you know, that makes it even more expressive that it's a restroom. Maybe to require that the edge on First Avenue be active, you know, because right now it's offices and those are not active windows. And so if you can require that of a tenant, that they present an active edge, that would be good. Pedestrian lighting, again, some interplay between the lessee and the lessor, pedestrian lighting for year round access to the river. I think that's, you know, Golden Heart Plaza, I think, is just not lit in the wintertime. I mean, it is lit. It's got lots of lighting. It's wonderful. But I think that to connect that with this bit of city property, that lighting motif, I think would be good. And just one final thing. I mean, it's a challenged property in some ways, and in the sense that, you know, there's been an existing, overlay of use in the area, and I would wonder if the lease wouldn't want to be written with something in there that it's an as is whereas lease, because right now it seems like there's I don't see that. It might be there, I just didn't see it, and I think that protects all parties. So that's it. Thank you very much.
0: Thank you, Mr. Vandenberg. Ms. Therrien.
9: David, what do you mean by as is whereas?
14: That you're taking it in the condition that you're taking, that someone is taking something in the condition that it's in.
9: Okay.
14: Yeah.
9: And did you hear from any of the people that are involved with the Downtown Association about whether or not they knew about the request for information?
14: We put it out in our newsletter. We're aware the city doesn't have a PIO, and that the city is, you know, glad to have what little extra help we can provide in promoting things. So we had it in our newsletter for a number of times as a kind of a closed readership in some ways. You know, it's only 225 subscribers, but it's an audience that it's pertinent to downtown. So yeah. Thank you.
0: Thank you for your testimony. Final call on any more comments on this item. All right. With that, we'll close public hearing and I'll look for a motion. Mr. Cleaver.
4: I think we need to discuss it, so I'm going to move to approve.
0: Is there a second? Seconded by Ms. Therrien. Mr. Cleaver.
4: Thank you, Mayor. I think we have a problem here. One of procedure. I was given a copy of the original request for information, and the council knows my feelings on RFIs. I'm not a fan of them. I think if we're going to do something, we go straight to RFP. And you follow a process where you deliberate on the response there and make a selection of any. This two-step approach, I just find to be very cumbersome. And I've not known it to be done before. I don't know if I heard our procurement officer say that they've never done them before this year. But hence, we've been doing them. But in the RFI itself, it says, refine goals and requirements for future lease or solicitation. Determine whether to issue a request for proposals, RFP, to other competitive process. And that the responses to the RFI will be used solely for planning and informational purposes. It seems like we went farther than that, and we had two respondents at that request, and they were turned down because they didn't meet the requirements. I thought, well, what requirements are that? That would be apparently the addendum to the RFI, which states that the proposer, you must include food and beverage component for a respondent. And that would indeed eliminate, I think, the several of the respondents, especially the ones like the co-op market that they're looking at. They don't have a liquor license. If you're doing beverage, you're going to have it.
15: But beverage, okay.
4: When I hear the word beverage, I think of that. Yes, I'll be quite honest with you. That's usually how it's used.
15: That's not usually how it's used.
4: But if it's not, then it needs to be clarified, definitely clarified on the thing. But and then the respondent that we have here is very good, and I feel bad not saying yes to it right now. Mr. Huff did everything he could, I think, correctly and properly to do that, but we did not. We did not, I think, go through with a formal procedure as to how we are going to lease that building. And nor did I, do I think the council in a work session ever gave definitive advice as to what we would want to see there or not want to see there. I remember talking about it briefly, but that's about it. Other than that, I don't think we ever gave firm direction. Maybe that's our fault. But I really didn't know that an RFI was going out at the time until after the fact, but maybe that's my fault. I think even though we might lose a summer or some months, I think we need to do it right and go back to an RFP and open it up for everybody. I don't think we need to put definitive qualifications on their restrictions or anything like that. I'd like to see what people want to do, period, and whatever they want to provide for that spot. Several of the ideas I've heard, I think, are good. Festival of Fairbanks was one of the original respondents and had a good idea, I thought. The co-op market, I think, is a good idea. And so there's already some that we know of. I don't know how many more that we would have if we were to go out to RFP, but that would be my desire. I think we have to say we need to go back and do this right. Thank you, Mayor.
15: Same concerns, but I have other questions. I would love to know from anybody, if we put a business in that space that is going to make money, does that property lose its tax-free exemption? Do we know?
16: I mean, we own the property, so there's no taxes.
15: Well, I know.
16: Because we own the property.
15: Is it just merely because we own it? They wouldn't. That was the question I had. So it wouldn't matter.
16: Right.
15: We would not have to pay taxes on anything. No. Okay. I don't think any commercially owned business has been in that building before, correct? Just been nonprofit?
16: I think it's been the Chamber of Commerce.
12: Yeah, Explore. I think it's all been nonprofits. Yeah.
15: Okay.
16: UConn Quest.
15: Okay. My heartache is the process. This has just been upsetting. We've used four different processes to deal with four different types of city property in the last year. And I don't understand the consistency. So in this situation, I've gotten phone calls and the emails, and as we all have. And some of these ideas sound great. I hear constantly this shouldn't have any alcohol. So I'm putting that on my list. But if we do an RFP, does this body get to work with the things we want to see in it? And then do we also see the way this thing is graded? Because I think for me, being asked, what do you know about this? Why is this happening? I had nothing to go by. I had no way to defend the decision or the process. And it was really frustrating. So what I hate most is I love John Huff. So this has been very, very upsetting to say no to anybody, but I don't think I can say yes to this as done currently. So I have questions about how we look at that down the road in a matrix or a grading system. And I also want to make a point that in our strategic meetings, we were really happy about how our decision making is transparent, informed, consistent, and fair. I'm looking at those right now. And I really want to be that person through this process. And I I'm not going to vote for this right now. So I'll leave it at that.
5: Ms. Tidwell.
2: I guess I'm going to...

0: to what I had said in the work session, which is I feel sad not being able to vote yes for it because it would be fantastic to have something in there this summer. But I think doing it the right way is more important than doing it fast. And I don't necessarily think that I think there was some miscommunication. I don't know if there was miscommunication or what, but over the last week, I have received calls and had lengthy conversations and lots of emails. And whether when that happens for me, whether I agree with the opinions of those calls, I really feel strongly about our job is to make sure that everyone is heard. And there, it's apparent that there is businesses that didn't know about it that would be interested. And I do remember in the work session asking about the other applicants, and we got very short responses. That what I heard was they didn't qualify. And Mr. Kleewer just shared that if we're looking for food and beverage, I mean, this clearly is food and beverage, so I don't understand why this didn't meet the requirements. I do feel sad, especially hearing that Mr. Huff wouldn't reapply if we stepped back, trying to take, you know, another look to see what is out there. And I hope that we do better next time. But just from all the conversations and the other interests that's out there, I don't feel like that we should rush into saying yes.
1: Ms. Therrien.
2: Unfortunately, I wasn't here for the work session. I was curious, what was the proposal from Festival Fairbanks that was rejected?
1: Mr. Sanders, can you explain that?
3: Yeah, it was it was going to be a gift shop that has coffee and hot chocolate. Not quite the level that Mr. Huff, you know, similar concept, but not quite the level that Mr. Huff had pitched. The other one was for another dog mushing thing that was basically internal only, not really a public facing thing. Although they did say that they would consider in later years serving sandwiches. And then there was the co-op one later on that at the time when they came through, it was the best proposal we had. We had two better proposals afterwards, but at the time it was, I mean, they all wanted to do you got the proposal there. They want to have a satellite, grocery store down there, a market deli thing. Mr. Huff's, you know, you've heard a lot about it already. And then we had another person call me and say that, you know, if absolutely nobody puts anything in there, that they'd be willing to put in another restaurant. So, we took those to the mayor, and, you know, so we could hash out, like, you know, what we wanted to do. And this is completely, totally within code. It's the way this has been done. If we want to do it every time that, you know, something's up, I mean, it'll be a 3-month process every time and we'll just lose opportunities. But I mean, that's something that like I said, in the work session, if that's what the council wants to do, we'll do it. I mean, it has an opportunity cost, but that's a decision that you all have to make.
2: So if I could just follow through, Mr. Huff said that he'd be ready to go by the middle of June. Is it possible that we could lease it to him for the summer until RFP was submitted? Is that a possibility, Mr. Sanders?
3: That I assume he would not be willing to do that. That doesn't seem to be good business practice.
2: Attorney, Mr. Chart, is the way that this process was done, is this part of our code, and is it legal to do it this way?
4: It was legal. The essential problem is you don't have any procedures written in your code about how to do this. So if the expectation is that there should be an RFP, then I would encourage council to consider putting that expectation in code. historically, the executive has worked with market participants and businesses and nonprofits and brought an idea to you. You've then decided up or down whether or not you wanted to use the city asset in that way. That appears to be what happened here. But if council wants to go a different direction, that's your prerogative.
5: Mr. Barney?
6: Well, I wanted to add, Mike, I talked to Julie Jones a few times, Festival Fairbanks, but this was on, I think, going to be on her venture. But she was going to go around to the different restaurants in the core and grab samples of whatever dish they specialized in and then sell that through the cabin, which I thought was a great idea. So we were getting a, you know, tourists would have a sample of the different cuisine that Fairbanks offers. I do think the process was flawed. I hate the fact that we're going to lose another summer, but I've basically accepted that. And I really did very disappointed that we're going to lose Mr. Huff as one of the bidders. So,
1: great. Council, you have a choice today. Your choice is whether to follow a process that was clear, transparent, that was advertised, that was worked hard between community members, or you have a choice to thwart progress in downtown for this year. And I thought that we had lots of discussions about what we wanted to do in that space. And I thought that we had a discussion about how that would activate that space. You know, we put out an RFI that's been consistent since I've been in this role. Every single thing that's come here has had an RFI. So that's consistent. An RFI is a request for information. If anyone would respond to that, it would be, you know, not something that everyone could request, like Mr. Cleworth continues to say, but something that is shared with the city of ideas. And I could have come to you and said, this is what we have for ideas. We didn't get that. So I was at a Chamber of Commerce meeting and I saw John and Chris at the same day. And I said, hey guys, we have this thing. We want to get somebody in here this summer. You guys interested? And then I walked away and they both came around the next day with great proposals. We chose one. What I'm hearing from you all is you didn't know about that, but that's not true. We had the RFI out there for a month. I told you about it. I reported it in written form in a mayor's report. We talked about it three times at this point. So if there were questions, those could have been discussed. If you had questions about the process, my door is open. Nobody came to it. So I don't really understand what you're saying here, because it's quite contradictory to the last thing that we just went through, which was the Polaris site, which was get it out as soon as possible. We need this to move on. So I'm quite confused about what's happening here. It is your prerogative to say no, and that's totally fine. I guess, you know, I would just like some consistency back from the council and what you're expecting from your mayor. Because I'm working my butt off to make sure that you guys are informed. I'm going over and above without resources to do that. I'm leveraging partners that we have in the community who have ways to elevate our messaging. No matter what we do, if you're not here during the summer or during the winter, if you don't open a business that you own downtown during the winter, if you're not reading the paper, if you're not on Facebook, if you're not going to the meetings, if you're not listening to the mayor, you're not going to get the message. So, you know, we're doing the best that we can here. I take a little issue with that. It was the process. I followed the code. I was transparent with you every step of the way. And so, you know, to hear that back is actually really disappointing from you.
5: And, you know, I brought you a choice. You have a choice. And today we will, you know, those choices have opportunity costs, as Mr. Sanders said. Unfortunately, it looks like we're just going to not invest in ourselves once again with this proposal, and that's okay. That's your choice. Ms. Sprinkle.
7: Okay, so I would say that seeing the RFI before it went out would have been nice. We didn't see that. And also, the difference between the Polaris and this is that we got to be involved in writing the Polaris RFP. So there was an investment in time that we got to share, as opposed to being told, here's the option. Without background, we did not know what other options there were. So take a stand on that part of things. But yeah, as we've been told by Chief of Staff, this is coming to us. If this is the first time we get to see this, or
5: this is the third time you've seen it
7: as an ordinance, for sure. But we didn't know what went into your request. Is all.
5: Then you haven't paid attention to what I've been saying.
7: Okay, you can think that, but I would say to you, this is the chance that we get to be involved, and we should not be chided for asking questions. We should not be told that we aren't paying attention, because we are. And I think we've had a lot of people talking to us about this situation. It's not, we're not making this up. The public is not happy about this. So I think we're trying to do our job. I appreciate what you're saying. You have been definitely pushing through to get something going, but we have to do this right, I think.
1: Ms. Sidwell.
0: I would just like to add, I don't necessarily feel like the process was wrong, and I do appreciate the work that you put in. I think that maybe the community is not familiar with an RFI because they don't seem to be responding to that process. And it isn't until, for me, it isn't until I start hearing from the businesses out there that they're very unhappy. Like, I didn't hear that until this week, or I most certainly would have had more questions. I don't always have the questions until they're, you know, proposed to me in a way that I hadn't thought of it. And I hate that our process is looking at something when it's been decided, and then here we are to approve it, and then we do look like the bad guys. And I hate that. And I hope that you're not offended. And I appreciate the work that you put in. Me personally, if I was scoring the things, I like this one. But, you know, I'm not the person that did that, and it could have very well been the other way around, but it always comes to us in the end, and we always seem to look like the bad guys. But there was an overwhelming amount of people that reached out to me to bring me to that decision. Sorry.
1: Ms. Therian?
2: One of my concerns is the alcohol service is... is it a possibility if we amended it to say that there would not be any alcohol served, or would that be something as the mayor and as the proponent would be acceptable? I'm just curious.
7: Yeah, so if the council wanted to give that direction, then it's within the executive decision to negotiate that within the lease.
2: I'll move that that if Ordinance 6346 is approved, that there not be any alcohol sales or consumption at the premises.
1: Second.
2: And I just think we have enough bars downtown. And I think that... the concern about use of alcohol and the competition. I just think that we should not have alcohol at this place.
1: Any further discussion on the amendment? Any objection? All right, without objection, Mr. Cleworth.
8: Thank you, Mayor. I heard what you said, and I sympathize that
6: feel frustrated.

0: Maybe others would view that differently. As I said, I don't like RFIs because I think it's a needless step to an RFP. But it was clear here that we're not supposed to make decisions based off this RFI. The language is clear. And then an addendum came along that did say very specifically that it needs to be a restaurant and a beverage deal. And that would eliminate a lot of people who had ideas for it. That I never saw. I don't know if any of you saw it and that sort of thing, but I never saw the RFI either before it went out. But in defense of what we're doing here, I think we are following the instructions that actually were put in this RFI. It's for planning and informational purposes, and we're taking that right now and doing that. Thank you.
1: Are we ready to vote on Ordinance 6346 as amended? Madam Clerk.
2: Mr. Cleaworth?
0: No.
2: Mr. Marnie?
0: No.
2: Mr. Ringstad?
3: No.
2: Ms. Sprinkle?
4: No.
2: Ms. Therrien?
5: Yes.
2: Ms. Tidwell?
6: No.
1: 5-1, the ordinance 6346 fails to pass the council. Next up, new business. Item 14A, resolution number 5212, a resolution awarding a contract to Interior Alaska Roofing Incorporated for City Hall Roof Replacement, Section B project, in the amount of $376,700, sponsored by myself. Would you like to make a motion?
4: Yeah, to talk about? Sure. Yes. I move to approve.
1: Second. Motion to approve by Ms. Sprinkle, seconded by Ms. Tidwell. Ms. Sprinkle.
4: So is this to finish the balance of the rest of the roof? Or is this just a part of it? Because I seem to remember there's a lot of money on the first part. So I'm confused by what this part is.
1: This is Mr. Zinza, do you want to come up to the microphone? This is a second part of the project. This is a different section.
4: Okay. Well, the first part of the sec, what did it cost the first time? Almost $1 million, $800,000 for the first part of the roof? Wait, does Margarita?
1: Does.
4: So if that was the first part, I'm just confused by the math. The second part, is it smaller?
7: Smaller. There's four parts.
8: Oh, sorry about that. There's four parts up there, basically. The first part we did last year was the biggest. And that had things that the other parts don't, like add an air handler up there and then different items up there that had to be like moved and taken off and then reinstalled, hence the more expensive price.
4: Okay. So this is a smaller area, easier to do.
8: Yeah.
4: And then how many more?
8: Two more after this.
4: After this.
8: Two more.
4: Thank you.
8: Yep.
4: That's it.
1: Mr. Ringstad.
9: So this portion, was that already pre-approved and money set aside in our capital from our capital funds, Rita? Is that right?
10: Yes. We budgeted $650,000 for this
9: for
10: project.
9: For this phase?
10: Yes.
9: Or for the whole rest of it?
10: For this phase, for Section B.
4: Okay. Nice.
1: Any other questions? Mr. Marnie.
11: So this is the same company that did the first part?
10: Yes.
11: Correct. Thank you.
1: Any further questions? Madam Clerk, will you call the roll?
2: Oops, sorry about that. The motion to approve, Ms. Sprinkle?
4: Yes.
2: Ms. Therrien?
5: Yes.
2: Mr. Cleaworth?
0: Yes.
2: Mr. Marnie?
3: Yes.
2: Mr. Ringstad?
3: Yes.
2: Ms. Tidwell?
6: Yes.
1: Motion passes. Next is Resolution 5213, a resolution in support of the spur line to Fairbanks as a part of the Alaska LNG pipeline project. I brought this forward as a resolution to the state legislature, the governor, and the congressional delegation. After talking with our lobbyist and

0: to some legislators in Juneau. They suggested that this would be a great way to indicate our support for the spur line. It sounds like negotiations are going well, and according to a Glen Farne meeting last week that I was at, they are confident that the spur line will be part of the phase one. So holding them to that. And so this resolution is just simply saying, we request that a spur line to Fairbanks is a part of the LNG pipeline in the first phase, and that the residents of Fairbanks are not on the hook to pay for all of it, but that it would be spread across the state. Ms. Therrien.
1: Oof.
0: All right, thank you, Ms. Therrien.
1: And I'd like to have my name added as a co-sponsor.
0: So noted.
2: Thank you.
1: Yeah, maybe all of us.
3: Hold this.
1: Okay.
0: Mr. Ringstead?
2: So, all along, or would be part of the initial one. I mean, in-state use of gas is the first phase. Did they say that they were going to fund it as part of that, or just that it was going to be part of phase one and develop at the same time? I mean, to me, that's two different questions.
0: Yeah, no, they did not commit to pay for it. And in fact, I believe they have said straight up they will not pay
2: that
0: for
2: what
0: it.
2: They, so they're consistent with that.
0: Yeah.
2: That response.
0: Okay. Yep. But they're in support of a spur line. Mr. Kleinworth.
4: Thank you, Mayor. I support this. The only reason I pulled it was the language in Section 2 and Section 3. It says, must include a direct spur line, must commence. Construction on a direct spur line must commence within the same phase. And I don't follow that as closely as I think, John and Valerie have followed down in Juneau, but they seem to be wrangling over taxation and all kinds of aspects of this line and different methodologies of how to extract money from it. And it concerned me today when I read in the paper, two of our congressional candidates are actually opposed to it, period. Maybe there was a qualifier there and that wasn't in the paper. I don't know. But I thought, that's discouraging if you read something like that. So I don't want to throw any roadblocks in the way of this. But and Juneau, not us, but Juneau is going to have to wrestle out the taxation components of it. And I just hope they don't get into the weeds to a point where the sponsoring company just says, too much headache, and walks away from the thing. It's really hard in this state to get pipelines built. The Trans-Alaska pipeline, I remember my history right, was a 50-50 vote in the United States Senate. And it was Spiro Agnew, of all people, who voted to build the thing. And this is in the early 70s when you didn't have all the environmental considerations that we have today. So I thought, wow, it's really tough in America to get any kind of a major construction done. Can you imagine building the interstate highway system now? You'd never get the first base on it. You'd never get the right of way. You'd be in court all the time. You'd never build an Alaska highway, which took place in a summer. One summer with archaic equipment and a pipeline that went alongside the highway, which was a gas line, believe it or not, from Haines to Birch Hill, called the Canal Project, and all done in a summer. It's amazing what we used to be able to do, and now we can't seem to do this one gas line. So that's my only concern. That's the only reason I pulled it. Don't mind sponsoring it. I just am frustrated to see all the impediments that so many people want to throw at this thing. And I just hope they figure out something and get the something done in Alaska. We've been talking about this since the 1950s, literally. But thank you, Mayor.
0: Any other comments? Ms. Therrien.
1: Yeah, I was able to attend the legislative committee meeting from AML today, and they kind of spent a lot of time talking about what's going to happen with the governor's proposal to the legislature. And from everything that I understood, that they'll probably not have enough time to vote on this, that it's in the Senate finance, they only have 9 days to get it all resolved. And so they're thinking that there's going to be a special session to deal with this issue. And I think that this resolution is very timely. They spent a lot of time explaining how the a special session could take place. And I guess I understand now that the governor has an hour after the session concludes to hold a special session. If not, he has to give 30 days notice after May 20th, which would put it into sometime in June. The legislature can also extend for 10 days if there's 2/3 vote of the body to extend for 10 days. So I think it's going to have a vote on it one way or the other before the summer is over. And so I think our proposal through this resolution, I think, is very timely. And we'll just wait and see. Neil said that they'll be sending assignments to each of the legislative committee to testify if anything happens. So I think between John and I, we should be able to spend some time testifying. So there's not much time left in the session, but I'm sure there's going to be another one this summer. So I'm glad we're going to do this. Thank you, Mayor.
0: Mr. Ringstead?
2: You know, it's a good statement that we say something that how important this project in getting gas to Fairbanks is with us. I kind of flagged a couple of same things Jerry did. We're saying it in section two, it must serve the people of Fairbanks. Okay, I think everybody's kind of agreed that's going to happen. I don't see an issue with that one. Commencing with the project and being completed should probably isn't a big deal either. The issue in my mind has always been who's going to pay for this thing. And we are saying that in section four that I don't remember how many different countries now have given preliminary agreement to buy gas. But, you know, you were saying, you know, Taiwan, Japan, Korea, you know, right on down the line, everybody in the Western Pacific, you have to pay for our spur or we don't want a gas line. And that's kind of what that says. My guess is most of those people that are buying gas for Japan and Korea, they don't much care what we say. But the problem I have is, okay, it's $208 million that we're telling somebody else to pony up. And they're trying to figure out the legislature. I mean, what they're doing is figuring out how much money they can tax this project before it goes away. And we're saying, okay, add another $200 million to it. It's kind of almost self-defeating. You know, we're asking them to give us money up front. We're asking them to, you know, pay property taxes so we can, in some form, whether it's PILT or property taxes, that we get some money out of this on revenue sharing. You know, it's one thing to ask for something and it's something else to demand when we really don't have the horsepower to demand anything. So, I mean, realistically speaking, I think, Jerry, your comment about the congressional delegation, I think they look at it as this private sector is doing it. Everything I've been told up to this point is that the owners of the large gas line and the export of our gas out of the state will be one organization, and the spur will be owned by a different organization. And my understanding is that Glenn Farn has already been working with parties that are interested in owning, building, and operating that in parallel with when the big line goes. All Glenn Farn's estimates or projections are to make that first phase, we're using in-state. That's in-state. Who is that going to be? Fairbanks, Matsu, and Anchorage, right? Kenai. So they're all assuming that we're going to get that. I don't see it. The question is, who owns it and who pays for it? So that's the real issue. You know, if you get down to state politics, people in Anchorage, Kenai, and Matsu said, we're already paying for our lines. We've paid for them. We're continuing to pay for them. Why should Fairbanks not have to pay for it? If I were a legislator from Anchorage, that's what I'd say. You know, I mean, that's the simple fact of the matter. We want ours paid for by somebody else. So if that's what we want to say, I guess that's fine, but that's the message we're delivering.
0: Are we ready for the vote? Madam Clerk, please call the roll.
3: And just for the record, a request for everyone to be added isn't counted unless each individual member express interest. So I have Mayor O'Neill, Ms. Therian, Mr. Marnie, and Mr. Cleworth listed as sponsors. If anyone else would like to add, please indicate. Thank you, Ms. Sprinkle. Ms. Tidwell, thank you. Okay. On the motion to approve resolution 5213, Mr. Marnie?
5: Yes.
3: Mr. Cleworth?
4: Yes.
3: Mr. Ringstad? Ms. Tidwell?
6: Yes.
3: Ms. Therian?
7: Yes.
3: Ms. Sprinkle?
8: Yes.
0: Motion resolution passes 6-0. Item C, ordinance number 6347, an ordinance amending Fairbanks General Code Chapter 46, Article 4, Division 4, illegal campsites, sponsored by myself. Just wanted to know if there was any questions or anything that the council was looking for answers for the next work session that we could prepare for that. Mr. Ringset.
2: My only question is, when we do this, what's our next step? Because to me, this is the first step and just barely that. We've got a long ways to go yet.
0: We need a motion to advance. Motion by Ms. Sprinkle, seconded by Mr. Cleworth.
4: Thank you, Mayor. I'm in favor of the ordinance. It clarifies some things that needed clarification, I think, but still is humane in many regards. It is kind of a first step. I talked briefly with Brenda McFarland. I saw her here earlier today or tonight. I'm trying to get a list of all the social service organizations and all that have dealings with a population that's living on the streets or whatever. And to me, the frustration is, how much do we want to help? And this is a little off subject. And if you give me the hammer, I appreciate you can do that, Mayor. But I think it's a first step in a much bigger discussion that we need to have coming up as to what we do and what we do not do. San Francisco has always been the butt of many jokes as to what they have not done and how their city has gone downhill. But the new mayor down there seems to be making a big difference on policies. I don't know what those policies are. I have not read a good article on that, but it would be interesting to find out. In the mayoral debates in Los Angeles, they talk and refer to San Francisco and that LA has not been following suit. Okay. What exactly are they talking about? I'd like to know. That and what other communities have done. My daughter just got back from Houston and said that she saw no signs of any of that in downtown Houston at all. Okay, what have they done right? Is it very draconian? Is it humane? Is it a combination of both, which seems to be what the answer is? Mike here has also been in numerous meetings over the years regarding this subject, and with a lot of the people that are involved in that in the room. And but at what point do we actually come up with a game plan so that we do not continue on down the road like Anchorage is having to deal with now, which is a lot worse than what we're dealing with, and try to get a handle of that up front? Where do we aid and where do we enable, and where is that fine line, and how do we do that? So I have no answers. I spent a lot of time thinking about it and talking to a lot of people about it, but I'm hoping that sometime in the future we can, you know, as a city first, you know, gather our thoughts together and then kind of reach out and do some research and see what's happening out there in other municipalities. So anyway, thank you for the ordinance.
0: Ms. Sprinkle.
5: It's not a new ordinance, right? We're just clean. We're just tightening up an existing ordinance.
4: That's right.
5: Okay. Just want to make sure of that. And at this point, I wonder how this will work with a proposed loitering ordinance. Is this, will they work together? Will they be different? I don't know what that is. Are we working
0: on
5: that?
0: Together.
5: Huh?
0: They will work together.
5: Okay. Okay. I'm just anxious to see how that would work. So thank you.
0: Mr. Murney.
6: So what I'd like to see out of this is to talk about, come before council and talk about our successes and failures as we go through this process.
0: Of what? Addressing homelessness?
6: Yeah.
0: Okay. Maybe Mr. Cleworth could give us a report. No, from the past 40 years.
4: I can't give you much of a report, unfortunately. Lonnie and I see kind of the same thing. We deal with it. I deal with it quite a bit. John's had to deal with it. In the core area, I deal with it every day. I know the people. I see the ones that have been habituals and new faces that come along, many of them with mental issues that have nothing to do with drugs. Others, it's totally a drug-driven problem. And again, referring to the mayoral debates in L.A., they were arguing over, is it a lack of housing or is it a drug problem that creates that lack or something? And said, should you focus on the drug aspect or you should focus on the housing? And there's a lot of hard feelings on both sides of that issue. And I don't have an answer for it. I just know it seems to be growing and it seems to be inviting enough that people think they can kind of subsist here, I guess, through even the winter months for a while. But how do you take them beyond that? And I don't have that answer.
0: Mr. Marnie, were you suggesting maybe a work session on that, on just like the issue? And
6: well, Mayor, more or less just a constant conversation, either through the, work sessions or maybe a moment during the council meetings, or just, I know you have a very busy schedule and you don't have a PIO, but if we could just, this is what we're doing and give us time to think. We've got some smart people on this council that we could maybe have some input, please.
0: Mr. Ringstead?
7: I've been kind of working this more on the criminal side, but I think there's a significant overlap in the clientele, all indications I've gotten. And I have been asking with our police department to get some data. One of the things I've figured out is we're all working in general terms. And part of that is, Jerry, what you just said about is this a drug problem or a homeless problem or both problem. I over the last several months, I've come to the conclusion, I don't have the data to tell me what the right answer. What I have been now focusing more on it. And you see, you read the police blotter and it'll tell you, okay, we had five assaults this week. Well, half of them are in somebody's home. Well, you might do something different and have a different problem with a domestic fight as opposed to somebody that just walks up to me and starts beating me up. So they might be two different kind of people. Okay. And is it, are they homeless because they have drug abuse, or are they drug abuse because they're homeless? Okay. You know, we need to find out more data. All indications are that, most of our, in our police files, we know who the regulars are. That's the data I'm looking for, and I want to ask for them to splice and dice and get it up, figured out to where we can use the information. Right now, I don't think we have enough information, but as we start collecting that, then maybe we can focus on, okay, we work this group, we work this way, and this group we do something else with, because I think it's not one size fits all.
0: I think we'll start to see some more data come through when we have the HART team on in the field. That'll start in like next week. That is one thing that we talk about a lot, is being able to have data that drives decisions. That's really been lacking. And so we just had a conversation today with the commissioner from Department of Corrections, who was here, and we had that exact conversations. How we can have more data-driven decisions without the use of anecdotes and you know, generalities, but having a very targeted base of who's out there and trying to find the appropriate resources for them. And hopefully by doing that, we start to, you know, we start to disrupt the connective tissue that you find when you have family in the streets. Therian.
1: I think it would be good if after we get some of that information that we have a work session just on this topic. I know I brought up a couple of times that in Finland and that they've almost done away with all their homelessness by providing homes for people and jobs and working very diligently with them. And I know, you know, the people that work for the city have been working on this for a long time, but maybe to get that information to us as the council. But I'd love to see us work this through at a work session where it's the only topic. Thank you.
0: Mr. Ringstead?
7: As we go through this illegal campsites and stuff, this is primarily focused on public land. What happens when they're doing it on private land?
8: The property owner or the person in charge of the property can trespass that individual off the property. If they're there, that's simply a call to our law enforcement, to FPD. If they're not there, we, FPD and the administration have gone to heroes' lengths to make sure that there is a form on file so that an absent landowner can request FPD assistance in trespassing someone off their land.
7: So in doing that, so we call over to the police department, do they have the same notice requirements, or can they just walk in and say, you're out of here?
8: The latter. Okay. The rules are a little bit different if it's like a commercial operation open to the public. But if it's a, if what you're thinking is more of like a, your front yard, yeah, it would be a call over to FPD.
0: Okay. Next, we have item 16. Oh, yeah, sorry. On the motion to advance.
3: Ms. Therian?
1: Yes.
3: Mr. Marnie?
9: Yes.
3: Ms. Sprinkle?
10: Yes.
3: Mr. Ringstead?
2: Yes.
3: Ms. Tidwell?
10: Yes.
3: Mr. Cleaver?
4: Yes.
0: Motion passes, and we're on to item 16, committee reports and council member comments. Start with Mr. Cleaver.
4: Thank you, Mayor. Just a one item. I see on there's a work session tomorrow morning, which I cannot attend, and I apologize for that. But it looks like it's pretty much the items we had here on the agenda tonight. Item number two is about the lease of the log cabin. If it didn't pass, they put that on there, which I think is wise. Thank you for doing that. My recommendation would be to simply go out to an RFP process and put about a 30-day deadline on it, and we'll see what kind of response we get to it. And then we need to, at a work session in the future here, decide how we want to handle those responses. If we had, see how many there are, and if we want to corporately get into that, or if you want staff to do some of the initial work on that to determine if they financially have the ability to even do what they're going to do and that sort of thing. But that would be my two cents, is that we go out to a formal RFP as soon as possible and see what happens. And again, I apologize for missing the one tomorrow. I just cannot be there. Thank you.
0: Ms. Therrien?
1: Yes. The appointment of Alyssa Quintine to the Diversity Council is a great appointment. I know her very well. I think she's going to do a great job. Our next and last legislative committee meeting for the city is this Wednesday at 3. Though I imagine if the session continues that we might have more, but I guess we'll work on that on Wednesday and see what's going on. And I was just a little confused because on the work session agenda from May 5th, it said we would have a work session May 18th, but that's really a Monday. Are we still having one on May 19th, or is it just in June?
3: No, that was an error by the clerk. I apologize for that.
1: Okay. So our next work session after tomorrow is June 2nd?
3: That is correct.
1: Okay. Okay. Let's see. Was there anything else? I am really sorry I missed the vote on the proposals for the Polaris, but I'm so glad that the council worked very diligently in getting that out. I'm really looking forward to seeing what happens. Thank you.
0: Ms. Sprinkle.
5: We had a Economic Development Commission meeting April 28th. We're just starting to get our feet under us, so there wasn't a lot of much to report. I think we had a little come to Jesus meeting about what we wanted to work on. So there's a list from each committee a member or commission member to basically give us a roadmap as to what we're going to see come out of our own committee. So I think it'll be curious. I think it's going to be interesting. One of those was about fine arts, you know, what that does to the economic growth of a city and our borough. So that's not really been looked at. It's not been in any of the quarterlies reports that come out of the borough. So I think that, you know, things like that with new eyes are going to be helpful for what we find and what we can start pushing forward to grow. So thank you. That's all I've got.
0: Spring set.
7: I think if I'm not mistaken, it's my turn at the borough assembly Thursday night. So if anybody's got suggestions or thoughts that I could relay to them, let me know between now and Thursday.
0: Mr. Marnie.
6: Well, a couple of things. well, it's been a few weeks now that, and I don't think I've talked about this yet, but the Ardor Committee had our initial meeting, and good group of people. In fact, Mayor Turch attended and just sat there. Jomo has a lot of work to do, or at least that the board and that, to get things going. I highly recommended that he hire somebody to seek grants, a grant writer. That would have been my first step. I think tomorrow, if we have some openings, through Ms. Bell, through Ms. Snyder, sent us the overtime reports that we were asking about. And maybe we could have some conversation regarding those tomorrow. I don't know if that breaks the rules.
3: Just the item wasn't advertised, Mr. Marnie.
6: Okay. Okay. Other than that, I was, I'm not one to gloat. I'm trying to be humble, but I did receive a President's Award to Explore Fairbanks. That was something that was only fifth award in 20 years. So I'm very proud of that. I was pretty shocked, but it's one that Scott McCray can issue without having board members reject or approve. So I think a lot of it was due to the fact that after our issues that we had in 23 and 24, where we changed the formula, I didn't give up. I continued to go to their meetings and earn my respect back from them. So I think that was the gist of it, but I was very proud of it. Thank you.
0: Ms. Tidwell.
9: I have nothing to report. I'm good.
0: Okay. City Clerk's report.
3: It's a reminder, Council, I'm leaving town this weekend and I will not be at the next regular meeting. But we have it covered. I mean, I will be attending remotely, so maybe see my name up there, but there'll be another staff member sitting in this seat running the technology. It's just a reminder, but I'll see you tomorrow morning, bright and early.
0: But not that bright. City Attorney's report.
8: Just a very quick comment. Both Kaylee and I attended the bar conference down in Juneau recently. There was a panel of Alaska Supreme Court judges, justices that gave a really inspiring discussion about just the state of Alaska and where we're at with our court system. Following that conversation, Justice Pate had an opportunity to talk with him one-on-one, and he last week, followed that conversation with some more one-on-one discussion. The idea is to try to pursue a mental health court in Fairbanks. It's something that we've heard about for quite some time, and I think we're just starting to get a little bit of traction, a little bit of bandwidth. So hopefully it'll be an idea that I can share more with you about in the future, but just wanted to share my excitement and optimism for it to get us a state Supreme Court justice to give you some of their time on something so important was inspiring. So thanks
0: for that, Tom. All right, at this time we need a motion to move into executive session, and that motion should include staff members, Chief of Staff Sanders, City Engineer Zinza, and CFO Ms. Bell. Is there a motion?

0: I go ahead and move that we go into executive session to discuss one item, finalizing the Pluris demolition contract.
1: Not that tough. Was quitting the toughest thing I ever did? No. We all see our share of rough stuff around here. The thing is, we handle it together. And it's the same with quitting tobacco. You get some help and you make it happen. Together.
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3: That's going to wrap it up. 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That's Sam. That's Polo. I'm Joe. We'll see you tomorrow. Bye.
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15: President Trump says the ceasefire with Iran is not in good shape. He made the comment to reporters in the Oval Office and said the ceasefire was on life support. Over the weekend, Trump rejected Iran's response to a U.S. proposal to end the war. On Monday, he called Iran's response a piece of garbage. Tehran, for its part, insists its response was generous and responsible. Virginia Democrats are asking the Supreme Court to restore a new voter-approved congressional map. It comes after the state's Supreme Court blocked the map that was designed to give the party up to four new House seats. The court ruled that Democratic lawmakers did not meet the procedural requirements to put a constitutional amendment on the ballot. In a new filing, Virginia Attorney General Jay Jones said the state court overrode the will of the people. Jones also accused the decision of violating federal law. Former FBI Director James Comey says he'll continue criticizing President Trump despite facing criminal charges over an alleged threat. Comey told MS Now's Nicole Wallace that he refuses to stay quiet, accusing Trump of seeking revenge against critics. Comey is charged in North Carolina after posting a photo of seashells reading 8647, which prosecutors claim was a threat toward Trump. Comey's denied any wrongdoing, arguing the case is politically motivated and noting that previous accusations against him were dismissed. Comey added that he expects continued legal pressure as long as Trump remains focused on him. Nebraska and West Virginia are both holding primaries on Tuesday. In the Cornhusker state, voters will decide candidates for an open U.S. Senate seat, all three U.S. House districts, and for governor. In West Virginia, Republican Senator Shelley Moore Capito faces five challengers in her primary race. Five Democrats are in the race in their primary for Capito's seat. Checking the Stanley Cup playoffs, the Colorado Avalanche beat the Minnesota Wild 5-2 to take a 3-1 lead in their series. The Montreal Canadiens will host the Buffalo Sabres in Game 4 of their series before the Vegas Golden Knights and Anaheim Ducks face off in their Game 5. I'm Tammy Trujillo.
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1: Our top story, the U.S. Marine Corps and Senator Dan Sullivan have announced plans for a presence in the state. Sullivan saying in a Friday announcement, it's been in the works for a long time. Marine Corps officials say its coming presence is part of Campaign Alaska, an initiative to enhance its operational capabilities in the Arctic. The campaign in Alaska is divided into several parts. The leading challenger to Senator Sullivan is proposing to eliminate income taxes for Alaskans earning less than $92,000 a year, the state's median household income. The Alaska Beacon reports Democratic candidate Mary Peltola introduced the idea as part of a newly expanded platform. Other ideas from Peltola include a federally subsidized essential freight service for air cargo to small communities and a renewal of the federal expanded child tax credit. I'm Scott Carr.
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3: Kids, they ask a lot of difficult questions. 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
7: 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Guaranteed human.
8: President Trump says the ceasefire with Iran is not in good shape. He made the comments to reporters in the Oval Office Monday morning, saying the ceasefire was on life support. This comes after he rejected Iran's response over the weekend to a U.S. proposal to end the war. Monday, he called Iran's response a piece of garbage. Tehran, for its part, insists its response was generous and responsible. The president set to depart for China on Tuesday to meet with Chinese President Xi. The meeting between the two leaders comes at a pivotal time in U.S.-China relations. China and Iran have a close strategic partnership, and China is Iran's largest trading partner, buying over 80% of its oil. Other topics on the table include the future of Taiwan, trade, and artificial intelligence. The CDC says one of the two people exposed to hantavirus on a cruise ship has symptoms. The other is asymptomatic. The CDC's Dr. David Fitter says the couple are being monitored at Emory University's isolation facility after arriving in Atlanta Monday morning.
9: Hantavirus is a known virus. It is a known pathogen. And that helps us. We know what we're doing and we know how we're responding.
8: Fitter says the pair will continue to be monitored, and the CDC's goal is ensuring the safety of the American public. The bulk of patients being treated are in Nebraska. This week's top 10 songs on the Billboard Hot 100 are out.
10: She's

0: Blues in Texas by Ella Langley is number one, marking its ninth time at the top since its release. Langley's other song, Be Here, rose to the second spot, while Olivia Rodrigo's Drop Dead is number three. Olivia Dean, Bruno Mars, Alex Warren, Kehlani, and Tame Impala also made the top 10. I'm Tammy Trujillo.
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3: Have you heard the news? 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
3: This week, Trump visits
5: China.
3: Alan Cole, alleged Trump shooting suspect.
6: Pretty sick guy.
3: He pleaded not guilty. No deal.
7: Iran cannot have a nuclear weapon.
3: Information.
8: My wife, she really cares about the weather.
9: Because I need to know what today is going to be like.
10: I need to know that.
9: Why do I listen for the weather? To make sure that I can get to work on time.
10: It's always important to know what the weather's doing.
3: Because you need to know.
11: My mom thinks chat rooms can be so dangerous.
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11: Yeah, my mom thinks I'm going to meet up with some weirdo who's going to, like, molest me or something.
10: Moms are so uncool.
11: 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We have so much in common.
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11: Cool.
10: Let's meet at the food court and wear our baseball caps backwards so we recognize each other. 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
11: Me neither.
10: Meet me at noon.
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1: Our top story, education funding and criminal code reforms are yet to be resolved, but Alaskan legislators have less than 2 weeks now to pass a budget before a May 20th deadline. Leaders in the House and Senate say a special session focusing on the Alaska LNG project is possible after the conclusion of the regular session. Leaders say they likely won't have time to pass Governor Dunleavy's top priority, a measure facilitating tax breaks for the proposed natural gas pipeline. With mothers getting free entry on Sunday, the Alaska Zoo treated them and families to a Bear Aware Day. Alaska Zoo Education Director Rich Capitan says it's important to stay bear aware, especially when out hiking or biking.
2: This is just an event to kind of celebrate our bears, but really trying to remember that on how to be bear aware.
1: Capitan's main tips include never wearing headphones while running or biking. I'm Scott Carr.
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11: And I'm on to the next one, because I'm an Indian.
12: Yo, that was Lightfoot. 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What keeps us native youth from doing drugs like inhalants? 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
10: President Trump says the ceasefire with Iran is not in good shape. He made the comment to reporters in the Oval Office on Monday, saying the ceasefire was on life support. This comes after he rejected Iran's response to a U.S. proposal over the weekend to end the war. Tehran, for its part, insists the response was generous and responsible. Virginia Democrats are asking the Supreme Court to restore a new voter-approved congressional map. It comes after the state's Supreme Court blocked the map that was designed to give the party up to four new House seats. The court ruled the Democratic lawmakers didn't meet the procedural requirements to put a constitutional amendment on the ballot. In a new filing, Virginia Attorney General Jay Jones said the state court overrode the will of the people. He also said the decision violated federal law. The Senate's advancing the nomination of Kevin Warsh to the Federal Reserve Board of Governors.
11: On this vote, the yeas are 49, the nays are 44, and the motion is agreed to.
10: Monday's procedural vote came after the Senate Banking Committee had previously approved his nomination along party lines. Democratic Senators John Fetterman and Chris Coons were the only members of their party to support moving the nomination forward. No Republicans opposed it. Warsh has expressed caution about cutting interest rates this year, despite pressure from President Trump to lower the cost of borrowing. Memorial Day travel is expected to set a new record this year. According to AAA, officials project that 45 million Americans will travel at least 50 miles from home between May 21st and 25th for the Memorial Day holiday. Out of that total, just over 39 million are expected to drive to their destinations, while 3.5 million are expected to fly. Travel by other modes is also expected to go up. Top destinations include Seattle, New York, and Orlando, Florida, when looking domestically, while international hotspots include Rome, Paris, and Vancouver, British Columbia. I'm Tammy Trujillo.
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20: It was a beautiful Sunday afternoon. My daughter Sarah was playing peacefully in the park when a strange dog walked by. He was a sweet-looking dog, almost identical to the retriever on my brother's farm. So Sarah ran up to give it a hug. A split second later, that sweet-looking dog had Sarah by the arm. She let out a blood-curdling scream and my stomach turned.

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1: Our top story, the U.S. Marine Corps and Senator Dan Sullivan have announced plans for a presence in the state. Sullivan saying in a Friday announcement, it's been in the works for a long time. Marine Corps officials say its coming presence is part of Campaign Alaska, an initiative to enhance its operational capabilities in the Arctic. The campaign in Alaska is divided into several parts. The leading challenger to Senator Sullivan is proposing to eliminate income taxes for Alaskans earning less than $92,000 a year, the state's median household income. The Alaska Beacon reports Democratic candidate Mary Peltola introduced the idea as part of a newly expanded platform. Other ideas from Peltola include a federally subsidized essential freight service for air cargo to small communities and a renewal of the federal expanded child tax credit. I'm Scott Carr.
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6: 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Without my GED high school diploma, I wouldn't be where I am today. 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I dropped out of high school to join the Army in 1967, so I never got my high school diploma. 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
8: There's always a moment of truth where I say, look, it's either put up or shut up. 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It was 100 plus degrees. We were hot. We were on fire. We were yelling our hearts out. You could feel the intensity rising. Even in our tiredness, even in our weakness, even in our pain, we continued to push. I told myself, you can suck up the pain for another mile and a half, and you will be a Marine. 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But all I know is that I had what it took. I am a United States Marine.
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13: President Trump is set to depart for China later today to meet with Chinese President Xi Jinping. The meeting between the two leaders comes at a pivotal time in U.S.-China relations with the emergence of the Iran war. China and Iran have a close strategic partnership, and China is Iran's largest trading partner, buying over 80% of its oil. Other topics on the table include the future of Taiwan, trade, and artificial intelligence. Trump will be accompanied by 16 CEOs, including Elon Musk and Apple's Tim Cook. President Trump says a ceasefire with Iran is barely holding on. He made the comment to reporters in the Oval Office on Monday.
14: Right now, it's on life support.
13: This comes after he rejected Iran's response to a U.S. proposal to end the war over the weekend. Yesterday, he called Iran's response a piece of garbage. Tehran, for its part, insists that the response was generous and responsible. Memorial Day travel is forecast to set a new record this year. Tammy Trujillo has details.
15: According to AAA, officials project that 45 million Americans will travel at least 50 miles from home between May 21st to 25th for the Memorial Day holiday. Officials say out of that total, 39.1 million are expected to drive, while 3.66 million are expected to fly to their destinations. Travel by other modes is also expected to go up. AAA says top destinations include Seattle, New York, and Orlando, Florida, when looking domestically, while international hotspots include Rome, Paris, and Vancouver, Canada. I'm Tammy Trujillo.
13: There are reports of at least two minor injuries after an oil rig caught fire off the coast of Carpinteria, California. It happened Monday morning on Platform Habitat, about 9 miles offshore. Calls about a fire and a possible explosion came in around 7 a.m. local time. The U.S. Coast Guard says emergency crews safely evacuated 26 workers. And a Fast and Furious TV series is officially in the works at Peacock. The announcement was made on stage by Vin Diesel at the NBC Universal presentation Monday. I'm Mark Mayfield.
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1: Our top story, education funding and criminal code reforms are yet to be resolved, but Alaskan legislators have less than 2 weeks now to pass a budget before a May 20th deadline. Leaders in the House and Senate say a special session focusing on the Alaska LNG project is possible after the conclusion of the regular session. Leaders say they likely won't have time to pass Governor Dunleavy's top priority, a measure facilitating tax breaks for the proposed natural gas pipeline.

0: With mothers getting free entry on Sunday, the Alaska Zoo treated them and families to a Bear Aware Day. Alaska Zoo Education Director Rich Capitan says it's important to stay bear aware, especially when out hiking or biking.
1: This is just an event to kind of celebrate our bears, but really trying to remember that on how to be bear aware.
0: Capitan's main tips include never wearing headphones while running or biking. I'm Scott Carr.
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8: 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Guaranteed human.
9: President Trump says the ceasefire with Iran is barely holding on. He made the comment to reporters in the Oval Office Monday.
10: Right now, it's on life support.
9: This comes after he rejected Iran's response to a U.S. proposal to end the war over the weekend. Yesterday, he called Iran's response a piece of garbage. Iran's top negotiator says the U.S. will have to accept his country's peace plan or else American taxpayers will pay the price. Mohammed Bagher Ghalibaf posted on X Monday that there's no alternative but to accept the rights of the Iranian people as laid out in the country's 14-point proposal to the U.S. If not, he says the war will drag on at a cost to the American taxpayer. At least 6 states are tracking travelers potentially exposed to the deadly hantavirus. More from Tammy Trujillo.
11: This comes as American passengers on the cruise ship at the center of a hantavirus outbreak have arrived in Nebraska. At least one passenger tested positive and was transported to the Nebraska Biocontainment Unit. Senate Minority Leader Chuck Schumer is calling on the Trump administration to rehire Centers for Disease Control and Prevention cruise ship inspectors. I'm Tammy Trujillo.
9: President Trump is set to depart for China today to meet with Chinese President Xi Jinping. The meeting between the two leaders comes at a pivotal time in U.S.-China relations with the emergence of the Iran war. A Southern California mayor was an illegal agent for China. More from Jason Nathanson.
12: Former Arcadia Mayor Eileen Wong was spreading pro-China propaganda in the U.S. with a fake news website between 2020 and 2022. She pleaded guilty to the charges in court Monday. The U.S. Attorney's Office says Wong and her fiancé ran the site U.S. News Center, which was supposed to be a news source for the local Chinese-American community. But apparently the Chinese government would tell Wong what to post, like articles denying forced labor and genocide in China. She'd then publish and report back data on website users. She faces 10 years in prison.
9: I'm Michael Kastner.
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0: And welcome back to Coast, George Norrie with you. And now the fun begins. Who's behind the secret door? We've got four special guests tonight. We'll take calls with you, with each one at the half of each hour. They've been on the program before, according to my team. And through clues, I have to try to guess who they might be before I either give up or get the right answer. And then we'll head on with the interview. So let's open up the first door. Who's behind the secret door? And they come. Hello there.
1: Hello, George. This voice belongs to a person who speaks to the great beyond.
0: Oh, this is going to be interesting. How often have you been on the program before?
1: Innumerous times.
0: Have we had great times together?
1: Many, many times. In person, too.
0: And if I were to ask you what your favorite subject is, what would that be?
1: Spiritualism, I'd say.
0: Oh, really? Are you a psychic?
1: Some might say.
0: Are you a medium?
1: Yes.
0: You are a medium. What?
1: More medium at large.
0: We don't have many medium men on the program, so there's just
1: small,
0: a few.
1: And small medium at large.
0: I'm going to say you're not Raymond Moody, correct?
1: No. I have a mustache.
0: Have I been to any of your live events?
1: You have.
0: James Van Prague.
1: You got it.
0: Good job, Jim.
1: I thought you'd get it right away.
0: That took me a while.
1: The mustache.

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1: Our top story, education funding and criminal code reforms are yet to be resolved, but Alaskan legislators have less than 2 weeks now to pass a budget before a May 20th deadline. Leaders in the House and Senate say a special session focusing on the Alaska LNG project is possible after the conclusion of the regular session. Leaders say they likely won't have time to pass Governor Dunleavy's top priority, a measure facilitating tax breaks for the proposed natural gas pipeline. With mothers getting free entry on Sunday, the Alaska Zoo treated them and families to a Bear Aware Day. Alaska Zoo Education Director Rich Capitan says it's important to stay bear aware, especially when out hiking or biking.
2: This is just an event to kind of celebrate our bears, but really trying to remember that on how to be bear aware.
1: Capitan's main tips include never wearing headphones while running or biking. I'm Scott Carr.
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11: President Trump will leave for China today for a meeting with Chinese President Xi Jinping. The meeting between the two leaders comes at a pivotal time in U.S.-China relations with the emergence of the Iran war. Iran's top negotiator says U.S. taxpayers will pay the price if the U.S. doesn't accept his country's peace plan. That proposal suggests efforts to end the war in a month, removing sanctions on Iran, paying reparations, and a new method of governing the Strait of Hormuz. President Trump said he found Iran's proposals completely unacceptable.
12: Say it like it is. Iran cannot have a nuclear weapon. They're very dangerous. They're very volatile. It's a terrible thing that's happened over there. They've killed 42,000 people.
11: Virginia Democrats are asking the Supreme Court to restore a new voter-approved congressional map. More from Mark Mayfield.
13: It comes after the state's Supreme Court blocked the map that was designed to give the party up to four new House seats. The court ruled that Democratic lawmakers did not meet the procedural requirements to place a constitutional amendment on the ballot. In a new filing, Virginia Attorney General Jay Jones said the state court overrode the will of the people. Jones also said the decision violated federal law.

0: I'm Mark Mayfield.
1: Republicans notched another victory Monday in the Supreme Court in the ongoing redistricting battle in a 6-3 ruling. The justices lifted a federal court's injunction against Alabama Republicans' congressional map, paving the way for it to be used in the 2026 midterms. The move gives Republicans a shot at picking up at least one extra House seat. And the state of Texas is suing Netflix. Texas Attorney General Ken Paxton filed a lawsuit Monday that accuses the streaming giant of spying on Texans, including children, and collecting users' data without their knowledge or consent. I'm Michael Kastner.
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3: Starting your morning off right. A new way of talk. A new way of understanding. Because we're in this together. This is your morning show with Michael Del Giorno.
4: Now, you're joking, but I really think that would be a good Tuesday open.
5: What?
4: Mr. York going, smiles, everyone, smile!
5: We had that at one time.
4: Like a Fantasy Island start to the day.
5: Yeah.
4: That's what you need to do. That's why I always make it a point.
5: Let's see.
4: Or I try to.
5: Uh-huh.
4: Show you my sick priorities. Before I check my sleep score.
5: Right.
4: Before I do Wordle.
5: I do have this.
6: Time to make the donuts.
4: I didn't watch that, though.
5: What do you mean you didn't watch? How could you not watch that? That was on primetime television forever in the early 80s, I guess.
4: Time to make the donuts?
5: The guy the Dunkin' Donuts guy.
4: Commercial?
5: Red nose.
4: Well, because it was red.
5: It was not red.
4: Didn't we look up that commercial? It looked just like red, the Dunkin' Donut.
5: I mean, no, it favors.
4: Why? See, you always leave me. Oh, so favors isn't a mean thing to say.
5: But you were cracking wise on red.
4: I was not cracking wise. Red, don't you even admit the Dunkin' Donut guy looked like you? Oh, it'll take so long. By the time, I'll answer for you.
7: Yes, it looked just like me.
4: It did. All right. But no, I always liked, smiles, everyone, but I like to hit before my feet hit the floor.
5: Yeah.
4: You know, I like to at least express gratitude to God for everything that I have reason to get up
5: for me,
4: be excited about.
5: You excited about having me?
4: Yes, of course I am. Why wouldn't I be?
5: I don't know.
4: Yes.
5: We do have a lot of fun.
4: Why do you think the disciples looked at each other and went, I don't know why he picked you. Well, they probably did, didn't they? Every now and then. No, but I like starting the day with gratitude. And he was just joking. He goes, smiles, everyone. You know, like, be happy to be here. And I thought, well, we should share that with the listeners. Anyway, should we start over?
5: No.
4: I have one listener that he does not like start over days. He really takes them personal.
5: Yeah, start over days.
4: Whenever we do start over days, he goes, I could have slept an extra 3 hours. And I know that feeling, sir.
5: Is that
4: I
5: Roger?
4: Relate to that.
5: Is that Roger?
4: No, it wasn't Roger. It was somebody else that always emailed. Anyway, 9 minutes after the hour now. Good morning and welcome to Tuesday, May the 12th, year of our Lord, 2026. I was just telling Red off the air. There is a roadmap for today that everyone will follow. You know, in terms of the Virginia freak out, over the state Supreme Court ruling, and Virginia Democrats now are asking the Supreme Court to restore the quote unquote voter approved congressional map. Of course, the Supreme Court doesn't traditionally like to get involved with these things. I mean, that's a state Supreme Court ruling and not the kind, where the world is on the line and the Supreme Court has to intervene. So it's not likely that they probably will. And if they do, I don't think they would side any differently in the case. So you really go to the next step. And the next step is, and I think was it the New York Times, their big piece this morning is the private call revealing the Democrats' desperation over the map being tossed and the vote being tossed. And again, this is just not, this was supposed to be a temporary map. And this is not a overthrowing of a temporary map reaction. This protest looks like it's very revealing that something more permanent or sinister was in play in Virginia. That's just kind of a hidden nugget that I hope people cover. There's a poll of plenty, and in it, there's many Americans who think these assassination attempts are all fakes. This is the crazy outrage cycle in world of the internet. And again, it's shaping the way we talk to each other, treat each other. I'm thinking of Pete Davidson's joke about Charlie Kirk's assassination, even kind of, you know, bleeding in, and we don't know how to behave. You know, we often said, look at how people treat each other and talk on the internet. You wouldn't do that in real life. Well, actually, the very first observation I had is back in the AOL days, remember how you just strangers would start talking to you? And I remember thinking that never happens in real life, that an absolute stranger walks, unless somebody's hitting on you in a bar, but walks up and just starts, you know, I'm fat. Listen to me and hear me clearly. This would be a wonderful way to live in real life. I'm not knocking it. Every day when you're walking around, you're interacting with eternal beings. That should excite you. I remember being very small during Christmas. We'd go pick relatives up at O'Hare Airport. This is probably why I fell in love with the movie Love, actually. The opening and closing being at the airport the way it was. Because I remember being a small child, literally 6, 7 years old, and looking at people, and something we don't ever think about. We gripe about traffic. We gripe about crowds. But I mean, I was looking at people going, wow, look at all these people. And they all have lives. And they all have families. They have the same, each individual has the same internal dialogue going on in their head. I'm thinking another way. I didn't know how to say it, but I was saying souls. These are eternal souls walking around. Hopefully later you'll learn with a ultimate eternal destiny at stake. We should be interested in everyone we see. We should be smiling at strangers, not knowing what they're going through. There's people all around us, some in pain, some in joy. I experience this on golf courses. Andrea always has the same reaction. Who are you playing with? Expecting to hear Bobby, my doctor.
5: Right.
4: Or David Zanotti, you know, or someone I'm close to. And I go, I'm just going alone. Isn't that the biggest lie? Because every time we go to a golf course alone, they put you in a foursome and you make three new friends. And I can't tell you how many times it ends with me sharing numbers. Exchanging phone, let's play again. That's just the joy of meeting lives.
5: That's my worst fear. Seriously, I am so unlike you in that aspect.
4: I really
5: want to go with people I know because I will shut down if I'm playing with people I don't know.
4: I met a guy who was 40-something years old, yeah. Hockey player. And then he was kind of finally getting to the point where, you know, his body. I remember that. I went from baseball to softball, and then I'm out on a field. And my mind still knows how to play the game the way I always did, but my body doesn't get there. And I'm
5: absolutely.
4: Like, okay. And then the constant injuries, you know, and you're like, okay, it's over. And that's when I took up golf, which you love the story because a one-legged bookie taught me how to play golf.
5: Yeah.
4: Scratch golfer too, by the way.
5: Wow.
4: So he had a very similar story. He's playing hockey. You know, he's got these 23-year-old kids banging him around on the rink and he's just getting beat up, you know, and he said, well, my choice was either play in a 40-plus league, which seemed too slow for him, but he wasn't fast enough to play with the younger people. And so he took up golf, and he's playing golf great. Hockey players and drummers always play golf great.
5: Well.
4: I loved hearing about his kids. I loved experience catching up on his life.
5: Yeah.
4: I mean, these are all, you know, you like documentaries? Guess what? Everybody you see at the grocery store today has a documentary. And, you know, they're out there. But we don't naturally do that. But we did online when AOL came. Oh, you're in Germany. And suddenly that was fascinating enough to talk to a complete stranger. Remember
5: chat
4: that?
5: Rooms. Yeah, absolutely.
4: Well, chat rooms. And then they would just like, you'd just be online doing something, reading emails and stuff. And then somebody would just pop on. Hey, you know, like, hi. Hi, who are you?
5: I think it goes back for me to all the years that people would come up and go, you don't look like you sound. Because. Well, I know that I sound like 6'4".
4: Except for Big John.
5: And then I'm 5'8".
4: Big John looked exactly like I pictured.
5: Well, yeah, Big John did. But I used to love to tell listeners, well, you don't look like you sound either. So.
4: But how do you know?
5: Well,
4: That's the point, right? You're watching them.
5: Yeah.
4: But then things changed, right? With social media, and then things got ugly. And now, just as I wished our behavior online in the beginning would have been our behavior as we should be living all along. Now I'm afraid our behavior online is becoming our behavior in real life. That Pete Davidson sound, is it clean enough to play? Did you screen it?
5: I'm gonna let me double check. Just
4: I don't want to make any mistakes.
5: Yeah, not on this.
4: Because you know how Bill Maher sometimes stabs me in the back with an anecdotal. I mean, we'd be playing a lot of Bill Maher if you.
5: Nope.
4: It's not safe. Yeah, just yeah. Very, which is very inappropriate.
5: It's and you just go inappropriate two on two fronts. It's inappropriate.
4: Well, yeah, I mean, it's the most distasteful thing. I mean, there's nothing funny about a man, but everything gets kind of wrapped in this. And I think AI is going to make this even worse. Oh, it didn't really happen. You know, maybe we don't, you know, maybe it's because she's weird, but maybe it's because a lot of people don't believe Charlie Kirk really was killed. That we treat Erica so insensitively. Or the way we behave and talk online, which would be completely inappropriate, is now starting to come in to real life. I mean, we're seeing senators and congressmen. John Fetterman, and it was a tough clip for me to try to play, because Fetterman's just repeating the movement, which is an F Trump movement. Only he didn't use the letter. But he's basically saying, we got to find a better way to talk. We got to find a better way to strategize. I mean, who are we if all we stand for is F somebody? And then he kind of tied it into, and then when I find 1 out of 10 things in common with somebody that really should be common sense or common decency, I'm ostracized. I mean, he really, it was just a great piece of audio explaining to Bill Maher. I mean, this is just crazy time. And we're seeing this all around us. And I just wonder how much of that is our culture is now becoming our online culture. And oh my gosh, if that happens. I do have another interesting theory. The president suddenly brings up Venezuela as a 51st state. He's done this with Canada. Sorry, Canada. I guess he's moved on from you. Greenland, sorry. I guess he's moved on from you. But Red and I have a theory. And that is that the president does these things to throw off primarily China. China, who wants to process you as you are for 1, 2, 3, and 4, so that they can understand, manipulate, fight, or control. And he throws these things out to keep people like China and or the deranged, those with Trump deranged syndrome, off on those tangents. And I tend to see he does these deflections right before he does something completely unrelated. And I found this one interesting. Okay, right before you go to China, you say two things. This ceasefire is on life support, and I'm thinking about Venezuela as the 51st state. He might as well come right out and tell you, the end of this war is in the hands of China. And China has their hands full when my plane arrives, and it's going to be there today. I wonder if everyone's reading between the lines the way I am. So there's a lot of things to talk about. Iran, in terms of the president, the Iran ceasefire on life support. He's headed to China today. He has invited Elon Musk, Tim Cook, Larry Fink, and other CEOs to come with him. The president is doing many things in one trip here. And he's going directly to the head of the snake and China. I find that fascinating. We also find out that the United Arab Emirates has been secretly carrying out attacks on Iran. And the significance of an Arab leader like that taking sides with Israel and America in the Middle East. And we got to start with the private call that reveals the Democrats' desperation. This is, well, kind of like an overreaction is an understatement. This is a permanent, what they had plotted for Virginia certainly wasn't a temporary map. It's not getting a temporary response. So we got a lot to kick around. Miss a little, you'll miss a lot. Miss a lot, we'll miss you. 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You can always hear the show in its entirety. 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Oh, it's too late. See, I may have done a completely different show had you done that.
5: I just tried to want to end on a positive note.
4: Yes, and be cheerful. We get to live Tuesday, May the 12th together. 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

0: 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We're family. 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
1: Hey, Michael. Golf, basically a good walk ruined, but if it's a nice day, a nice course, and nice company, it's wonderful.
2: That's Jim in Tulsa listening on KAKC. Yeah, I always say golf's a lot like fishing. You don't always remember. I mean, I had a couple of memorable fishing experiences I remember, but for the most part, you don't remember what you caught. But you always remember who you were with, the conversations you had. And that's the kind of what golf is like as well. 28 minutes after the hour, President Trump is suggesting that Vice President J.D. Vance and Secretary of State Marco Rubio could form a dream team for a 2028 election. Trump asked attendees during a dinner at a Rose Garden with law enforcement officials on Monday which of the two they preferred. Listen.
3: Who likes J.D. Vance? Who likes Marco Rubio? All right. Sounds like a good ticket, J.D. and

0: That was a perfect ticket.
1: And I don't want you to necessarily focus on at that particular event. You know, it could be when he said, who likes J.D. Vance? They all just started cheering. And then when they realized, oh, you're making us vote right now. But we often ask the question, is the president playing apprentice on who will take the Trump banner? And the answer is yes. And there's your first real obvious example of him doing it literally. Why would it be smart to do? Well, that's for us to decide together. And who you, do you like this idea? And who would you put on top? Use that talk back button.
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3: Our top story, the U.S. Marine Corps and Senator Dan Sullivan have announced plans for a presence in the state, Sullivan saying in a Friday announcement. It's been in the works for a long time. Marine Corps officials say its coming presence is part of Campaign Alaska, an initiative to enhance its operational capabilities in the Arctic. The campaign in Alaska is divided into several parts. The leading challenger to Senator Sullivan is proposing to eliminate income taxes for Alaskans earning less than $92,000 a year, the state's median household income. The Alaska Beacon reports Democratic candidate Mary Peltola introduced the idea as part of a newly expanded platform. Other ideas from Peltola include a federally subsidized essential freight service for air cargo to small communities and a renewal of the federal expanded child tax credit. I'm Scott Carr.
4: KFBX!
5: Who is it?
6: Asthma.
5: Asthma?
6: That's right, asthma.
5: You must have the wrong house. Who's there?
6: West Nile virus. Can I come in?
5: No, you can't come in.
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5: What do you want?
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0: There are no jokes on this show. Only truth discussed with laughter. It's your morning show with Michael Del Giorno.
1: As the Democrats continue to melt down in Virginia, they want their Supreme Court justices to be removed if they're over the age of 58. I don't think they're going to do the same for their legislators, though, are they?
2: Never. They stay till the toe tag. Don, appreciate the call. Don't forget to use that talk back button if you're listening on the iHeart app. It's a microphone. We think it's time talk radio is a conversation again. And we don't want you rotting on hold and wasting your time. So you just hit that button. You make your comment, ask your question. Gives you 30 seconds, and you immediately take a place at a kitchen table that belongs to you. It's 36 minutes after the hour. This is your morning show. I'm Michael Del Giorno. Honored to serve you. If you're just waking up, President Trump calls the ceasefire on life support as he departs for China later today to meet with President Xi Jinping. He's also bringing a lot of CEOs with him. Elon Musk. Remember when that's supposed to be a big feud? You might want to think again. Elon's going to be there. Tim Cook, Larry Fink, other CEOs. We'll talk a little bit about the agenda. We'll preview the agenda a little bit later on. We kicked around yesterday this whole notion of a peace quagmire. There's not a war quagmire. That was what the left said. We're not in endless war. Well, there's nothing endless about it, especially after a month or two. It's a decisive victory. And here you have the loser, Iran, continue to negotiate like they won. It's just stupid. You will not be allowed ever to be a nuclear power. And I think we have some credibility in saying this. Well, but then somebody would chime in. But what about after Trump leaves? Well, that's what we're going to discuss this segment. But you could continue to monitor the sites. Their scientists, their labs are destroyed. Their scientists are killed. Their intelligence apparatus is killed. Their leadership and command has been greatly diminished. Air Force gone. Navy gone. Revolutionary Guard not gone enough, I'll admit. But you simply tell them it's over. You change the scoreboard to the Strait of Hormuz. That's your only focus, not a peace agreement. And you move on. You're creating a quagmire out of wanting an agreement. I do think it's worthy of note that the president says this ceasefire is on life support. Threat as he gets on a plane and goes to China, who might be the only one that can really stop this. After all, Iran is their proxy. But getting back to that other question, well, what about, it depends on who the next president is. Ah, now you're onto the real subject. We talked often about the divisions and trouble, or civil war, if you will, within the Democrat Party, and it's real. And the socialists have all but become the majority. How'd they get there? Seat by seat and targeting them, and people disgusted leaving the party. The biggest growth in America has been away from the two-party system. And Republicans have lost a lot, including me, and Democrats have lost a lot. So what's left? Progressives and extreme socialists. And now a growing element of Islamists. I think I might be the only one on radio or television that ever says that out loud, but it's true. Look at the makeup of the squad, which are the congressional faces of the Justice Socialist Movement. Strange bedfellows, by the way. One has a world ambition and a theocratic ambition. Careful who you play with to get over 50%. And the goal has been simple. First, take over the Democrat Party. They'll tell you this. Then dismantle the Electoral College. Then dismantle the Republic. The end game is burn it down. But Republicans have challenges too. And they've lost a lot. And what happens next? You see, when the Tea Party movement, which was grassroots and organic, happened, the Republican Party was able to absorb it, thus making it ineffective and thus having no impact on our national debt. But they haven't absorbed MAGA. And you move forward with a traditional Republican candidate, you do so without MAGA. That's a problem. Everything the Republicans have been enjoying earlier was Tea Party, now is MAGA. What becomes of Trumpism is very important in understanding what becomes of the Republican Party. By the way, I'm not rooting for either. I don't think we were ever intended to be a two-party system. And I don't see anything good coming from it at all, other than division and debt. So I'm not rooting for either of them. So I always say, it depends on where the Civil War lands, which I think is going to be very similar to the previous three presidential cycles. AOC is going to get out to a big lead. The DNC is going to involve itself. It's going to disregard the vote, primary vote of its voters, and it's going to somehow fix it for Rahm Emanuel and Wes Moore. But what about the Republicans? They got to do a handoff of Trumpism. And I often say, I think Donald Trump's playing apprentice, and he is. He gives them each similar assignments or important assignments that are different so that you can see and pick. Now, the big behind-the-scenes question is, will the president come right out and endorse someone? That's interesting, because Marco Rubio is President Trump's guy. J.D. Vance was his kid's guy. And now he's giving you all the chance to choose, which is why I made our talkback question of the day. What do you think of a Vance-Rubio ticket? The president is suggesting that J.D. Vance and Marco Rubio could form a dream ticket in 2028. This could be very similar. If you just send this out, and there are ways, I mean, for goodness sakes, the Atlantic killed a lot of trees and used barrels of ink to do a long story on how both these men are doomed because of their association with Trump. Now, that presumes that you completely buy into the narrative that the economy is broken when it's not. See the jobs report. See the unemployment rate. See the spending charts. But if you buy that narrative, the war is not over with Russia and Ukraine. The war is not over with the U.S. and Iran. And it is a war, according to them, and an endless war. These two men are doomed for their association. Now, I reject that that's true. I wonder how you play this, though. In 1980, it was a very divided Republican Party, split between two people, one very establishment and one very conservative. The establishment was George H.W. Bush. This was the resume, former representative, former head of the CIA. I mean, this, you know, it was impressive. And the other was a former Democrat, conservative and governor from California, Ronald Reagan. And it was clear in the convention, the party was almost equally divided. People remember they solved it by uniting them in a ticket, which in and of itself wasn't a real Electoral College map move. It was a unity move. The tricky part is, who do you put on top? And I'm sure their thought was, well, the name recognition belongs to Reagan. The communicative skills belong to Reagan, and age belongs to Reagan. So we'll do Reagan first. That way we can follow it up with Bush and we can turn 4 years into eight. All right. Play that game here. Because that would awkwardly, if this is a dream ticket, well, let me tell you, it's a nightmare to decide in what order, which is why I'm anxious to hear your talkbacks. Is Vance Rubio a dream ticket? And if so, who's on top? Do you think J.D. Vance is interested in eight more years as vice president? Do you really think that Marco Rubio should take the bottom of that ticket with those two? That's a stretch for me. That's how much more I think I feel about Marco being president. Is it a dream ticket? Yes or no? Who do you put on top? Or would you prefer something outside? And the minute you get outside that, you might be stepping out of Trumpism. And for the Republican Party, that could be the beginning of the end. For the Democrat Party, the end has already begun. These are the stories that are out there. That's what I'm saying. There's a narrative map. Ceasefire is on. Life support. President's headed to China. UAE secretly carrying out attacks on Iran. Dems freaking out over the Virginia Supreme Court ruling. Will the real Supreme, the U.S. Supreme Court, take this case? Wow, this is a lot of freak out for something that was supposed to only be temporary in Virginia. When really, the only thing significant today is the main thing still at stake. What is the proper size and role of government? What is the role and responsibility of the self-governed? What is the future of a two-party system that's crumbling? Democrats in a civil war? And Republicans waiting to see if their future absorbs Trumpism or ends without it. And the president, in the middle of a Rose Garden dinner with law enforcement, right before he heads to China, says this.
3: Who likes J.D. Vance? Who likes Marco Rubio? All right. Sounds like a good ticket, J.D. and That was a perfect ticket.
2: Mother's Day. It's one of the most beautiful moments of the year to share life-changing news. Maybe you've seen it, a family gathered around a table, and somebody stands up. Next year at this time, we'll have a brand new mom in our family. Oh, everybody goes crazy. That's the joy of life wanted. But for some women, Mother's Day feels very different. Instead of celebrating, they're carrying a secret. Instead of joy, they're afraid, unsure, and alone. And that's why preborn exists. Because when a woman sees her baby on an ultrasound, hears its baby's tiny heartbeat for the first time, doubles her chances of choosing life. She recognizes immediately, this is not a problem to be solved. This is a life to be protected. 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All gifts are tax deductible, and God bless you as you give the very gift of life. 49 minutes after the hour, not one, not two, not three, but your top five stories of the day are next. National correspondent Rory O'Neill will have the very latest on the situation with Iran, as fireworks are expected on Capitol Hill Tuesday when both Secretary Hegseth and FBI Director Patel testify on Capitol Hill. Rory's got both stories in 15 minutes. This is Tuesday, May the 12th, year of our Lord, 2026. MJ on the radio with MD on YMS.
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1: Thank you, Mike McCann. 53 minutes after the hour, the Senate is advancing the nomination of Kevin Warsh. Which reminds me of my father-in-law. He always washed his hands. I said, what, you mean you're going to go wash your hand? I'll wash my hand. Yeah, you're going to go wash him? Yeah, wash him. Kevin Warsh has been nominated by the Senate to join the Fed board of governors. That would lead to, of course, taking over as the chairman of the Fed. Mark Mayfield has that story and more.
2: Monday's procedural vote came after the Senate Banking Committee had previously approved his nomination along party lines.
3: On this vote, the yeas are 49, the nays are 44, and the motion is agreed to.
2: Democratic Senators John Fetterman of Pennsylvania and Chris Coons of Delaware were the only members of their party to support moving the nomination forward, and no Republicans opposed it. Warsh has expressed caution about cutting interest rates this year, despite pressure from President Trump to lower borrowing costs. I'm Mark Mayfield.
1: Republicans scored another victory Monday in the Supreme Court in the ongoing redistricting battle. Tammy Trujillo has more.
4: In a 6-3 ruling, the justices lifted a federal court's injunction against Alabama Republicans' congressional map, paving the way for it to be used in the 2026 midterms. The move gives Republicans a shot at picking up at least one extra House seat. The conservative justices agreed to allow Alabama to remove one of the state's two majority black districts. The court leaned on its earlier decision to void Louisiana's map, saying it relied too much on race. I'm Tammy Trujillo.
1: New York City Mayor Mamdani will reveal his fiscal 2027 budget plan tomorrow, as Sarah Lee Kessler reports. It may contain a major surprise for homeowners.
5: You know Mamdani's proposal to raise property taxes by 9.5% to help fill the city's $5.4 billion budget deficit? NBC4 New York is reporting he plans to scrap the idea in his budget address.
6: The property tax has always been something that we did not want to pursue. We laid it clearly that this was a last resort.
5: And Albany lawmakers aren't going for his plans to impose higher taxes on corporations and the wealthy, although he will get a pied-à-terre tax. That word from Governor Hochul, who also hinted that other state assistance would come to the Big Apple.
7: I'm planning on giving additional help in the education run.
5: I'm Sarah Lee Kessler.
1: I mean, you have to force yourself to stay in the moment. But if you look ahead to 2028, yesterday we talked at length about, for Gavin Newsom, it'll be very problematic if two Republicans win the primary and they get a Republican governor who's busy for a year and a half fixing things, not keeping the status quo, that he can sell America as a blueprint for how the nation should succeed. What about the failures of Mamdani in New York City, as AOC is in the early lead in the presidential nomination process? That's going to make hers a very tough sell. Well, starting next year, you're going to be able to get back to where the Beatles gave their last concert. Michael Kastner's here with more.
8: The Beatles' Apple Corps Company was headquartered at 3 Savile Row in London. They recorded their last album in the basement studio, and they appeared on the roof playing to the crowd below. Ever since, it's been a must-see stop for Beatles fans, but you couldn't go inside. But now the Fabs are back, announcing they're opening a Beatles museum there. Starting next year, you'll have the run of the 7th-floor Georgia mansion, including the studio and the rooftop. There'll be temporary exhibits and a gift shop. Surviving Beatle Paul McCartney says there were so many special memories within the walls, not to mention the rooftop, and Ringo Starr says it's like going home.
9: I'd like to say thank you on behalf of the group and ourselves. I hope we pass the audition.
8: I'm Michael Kastner.
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10: Today is National Limerick Day, but after you get past "there once was a man from Nantucket," we can't say anymore. So we'll focus on International Nurses Day, celebrating the birthday of Florence Nightingale, a real person. And we praise the 5 million men and women who are nurses in the U.S. You're the driving force of health, spending more time with patients than doctors for less money. We appreciate you, but we hope we never see you. I'm Bree Tennis.
1: You're here. I will tell you, I went through it first in my very early 20s with my grandmother, and I've been going through it later in life now with my mother. You nurses are amazing. You make all the difference in the world. We honor you today. All right, in baseball, Guardians pounded the Angels 7-2. Rays outslugged the Jays 8-5. D-backs shut out the Rangers 1-0. Dodgers lost 9-3 to the Giants. In NBA playoffs, the Thunder have swept the Lakers 4 straight, winning 115-110. They advance now to the Western Conference Finals. Cavs won 112-103 over the Pistons. That series now tied at 2 games apiece. And the Avs beat the Wild 5-2. And I think that does it, right? The Avs have advanced. Yeah. Well, the Avs are going to win the whole thing. I don't want to be spoiler alert. Actor Rami Malek is 45. American Pie's Jason Biggs is 48. And golfer Jim Furyk is 56. And if it's your birthday, happy birthday. We're so glad you were born. And thanks for making your morning show a part of your big day. National correspondent Roy O'Neill will be joining us in just a few. A little bit about the situation in Iran as the president prepares to go to China, as fireworks prepare to go off at the Capitol with a Hegseth Patel testimony. That and more when your morning show continues on this Tuesday, May the 12th. Good morning and welcome. Here's something that should concern every American who believes in due process. 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That takes a judge. 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
8: President Trump says the ceasefire with Iran is barely holding on. He made the comment to reporters in the Oval Office on Monday.
20: Right now, it's on life support.
8: This comes after he rejected Iran's response to a U.S. proposal to end the war over the weekend. Yesterday, he called Iran's response a piece of garbage. Tehran, for its part, insists its response was generous and responsible. President Trump is leaving today for China, where he's set to meet with Chinese President Xi Jinping this week. Alice Barr with more.
21: More than a dozen top CEOs are also headed to China with the U.S. delegation, from Elon Musk to Apple's Tim Cook, as President Trump looks to enhance business ties with another global economic superpower.
8: The meeting between the two leaders comes at a pivotal time in U.S.-China relations, with the Iran war casting a shadow. China and Iran have a close strategic partnership, and China is Iran's largest trading partner, buying more than 80% of its oil. Other topics on the table include the future of Taiwan, trade, and artificial intelligence. At least six states are tracking travelers potentially exposed to the deadly Hanta virus. More from Tammy Trujillo.
22: This comes as American passengers on the cruise ship at the center of a Hanta virus outbreak have arrived in Nebraska. At least one passenger tested positive and was transported to the Nebraska Biocontainment Unit. Senate Minority Leader Chuck Schumer is calling on the Trump administration to rehire Centers for Disease Control and Prevention cruise ship inspectors. I'm Tammy Trujillo.
8: General Motors is announcing layoffs. The automaker will be cutting between 500 and 600 white-collar jobs. The positions are in information technology around the world, as GM focuses on artificial intelligence and other skill sets. Stock futures are slipping this morning. I'm Michael Kastner.
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34: 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A new way of talk. A new way of understanding. Because we're in this together. 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
1: 7 minutes after the hour, good morning and welcome to Tuesday, May the 12th, the Yuval Lord, 2026. President Trump says the ceasefire with Iran is on life support, which may be exactly why he's departing today for China to meet with the Chinese President Xi. We have Secretary of War Pete Hegseth going back before the House and Senate today. Patel will be there as well. We'll have more on that with Rory in a moment. Nebraska and West Virginia holding primary elections today. And the Thunder have swept the Lakers to advance to the Western Conference Finals. They'll take on the winner of San Antonio and Minnesota's series, which is tied at two games apiece. Good morning. Rory's here. We're going to talk a little bit about the situation in Iran, as well as what we expect to be fireworks and testimony on Capitol Hill. Let's start with Iran. President says the ceasefire is on life support as he's heading to China, meaning all eyes on China now to end this, right?
2: Well, right. I think, this was obviously scheduled. Well, it was scheduled and then rescheduled to have this meeting. But certainly the way the ceasefire has been strained and now put on life support, I'm not sure that was expected as this trip to China is set to begin. It'll be interesting to see if the president wants to wait to resume any military strikes until after he gets back from China. That would probably be conventional wisdom, but we've learned to throw that out for the past 18 months or so. So we'll see what happens in the next, he leaves in a couple of hours.
1: Yes, our very own John Decker will be on Air Force One with him and reporting from China starting tomorrow. Let's talk a little bit about the CEOs that are going along with him. So much for the riff with Elon Musk. He's on board. We got Tim Cook, we got Larry Fink, and other CEOs.

0: So there's a lot of business on the docket for China. And I'm sure Taiwan, that, too.
1: Right. And this was supposed to be more about tariffs, right? I mean, that's sort of what was setting this up, was to be a meeting more about trade and tariffs. As you said, it's an impressive list of CEOs making the flight, the long flight over to China. And so I thought that was interesting that they're still sort of committed to this business aspect of things, even though it really is going to be a lot of discussions about Iran and what influence China can have to say, all right, look, get these straits reopened. We need the oil flowing again.
0: I think they're all related. I think it's carrot and stick together. You know, here's what we can do together. Here's the trouble you're causing with, you know, Russia and Iran together. Here's what it's costing you. Come on, get your proxy in line and let's get on to business. I think they're both related very much. All right, fireworks, Hegseth and Patel on Capitol Hill. What are we expecting?
1: Yeah, separate hearings are happening. Secretary Hegseth is trying to get that big increase in defense spending up about 40% to $1.5 trillion, roughly. So that's what it's supposed to be about. But look for Democratic senators to be trying to stir the pot to create sound bites at the two different hearings. And Kash Patel, he's expected to be also testifying about the budget, likely to hear more questions about the incident at the White House Correspondents' Dinner. And I believe the head of the Secret Service is also testifying today. That's going to be about the billion-dollar ballroom request.
0: Yeah, Bill Maher did a great monologue, and he talked to young people in America today, as well as those that seem to be suffering from Trump derangement. And it was very specific. It was more of a call to look in the mirror and not blame everything on a president or everything on society or the economy. And you're going to come back in the third hour. A lot of pessimism, especially among young Americans, about the job market. This at a time where we predicted 50,000 job increases in the month of April and turned out to be 150,000. This is narratives versus reality. The economy is not nearly as bad as the narrative suggests, but narratives are winning the war of minds. We're going to be back in the third hour with that story. Can't have your morning show without your voice, nor would we ever. We had several of you call this whole thing that Donald Trump floated yesterday the dream ticket of Rubio and J.D. Vance. Now, that may be a dream ticket, but it's a nightmare trying to figure out who's on top. So we asked you, do you buy this dream ticket? And what order would you put them in? Montage.
2: I feel like a Vance-Rubio ticket would be a very different dynamic. The president-vice president relationship is generally more of a subordinate relationship, and I feel like a Vance-Rubio ticket would almost have to be more co-president, assistant president relationship.
3: I'd really want Marco as president. For lack of a better term, I think JD is still a little wet behind the ears, especially in the foreign affairs thing. Marco can rattle off any of that off the top of his head, no matter what country or situation you're talking about. I don't know. Can JD do another 8 years of VP? I mean, I guess legally he can, but would he want to do that is the question.
4: Morning, Michael, Jeffrey, and Red. 3 months ago, I would have thought the Vance Rubio ticket would have been possible, but so much has changed. So I think Rubio's at the top of the ticket regardless. So the question's going to be, who's the VP? Vance isn't going to want it. I'm not sure DeSantis is going to want it. I'm not sure that Ted Cruz would want it. But somebody's going to step up. But I do believe Rubio will be the nominee for the president in the 28 election.
5: This is Paula from Seoul, and I've washed my hands for the last 70 years.
6: I think she made the wash reference. Sorry about
0: that. Oh, she's washed her.
6: She was washed.
0: That was... I'm not saying it's off topic. It did come up, but yeah, that threw me. Well, the president was in the Rose Garden. He had law enforcement officials. And again, this whole notion of playing apprentice with J.D. Vance and Marco was quite literal in the Rose Garden when he basically does a flash poll. Listen.
7: Who likes J.D. Vance? Who likes Marco Rubio? All right. Sounds like a good ticket, J.D. It's a perfect, that was a perfect ticket.
0: Senior contributor David Zanotti, CEO of the American Policy Roundtable, host of the Public Square, and our senior contributor joins us. Well, there's no question in the president's mind, he wants Trumpism in the hands of one of these two or both. Is that the choice? And will that be the way Republican voters look at this primary? that it's one of these two and which one's on top? Or how about neither of them? Or how about all of them be vetted equally and we'll start from scratch like we always do in an open primary and an open election?
8: Or
0: there's another or?
8: Or how about he did that once again for China? Because he wants to make sure that those folks understand that if they think that they've only got two more years of putting up with him, maybe not. Now, if China's smart and they have billions of dollars invested on surveillance here in America, they have lots of people here. We're finding that more of that out every single day, that they have people placed in high strategic positions that are still working for their home government. So they're not going to get skunked on reality, but maybe he's trying to alter their perception right from the start.
0: Yeah, we talked about earlier, out of the blue now, the president's talking about Venezuela being the 51st state, like he did China, like he did Greenland. And, you know, and we do think that China does like to know, okay, you guys are all about 1, 2, 3, 4. And that's what we're focused on. That's what we're playing. That's what we're blocking. That's what we're warring with. And then he throws them these surprises. You could make a case that the choice of posing that question in the Rose Garden yesterday was like proposing Venezuela as a 51st state on the day before he leaves for China, that they are related. It's not a stretch.
8: We've talked about this for years. When you put the pieces together, Donald Trump is a very good behind closed doors negotiator. That's what he's done. That's what he spent his life in. It's what he was surrounded in. But the question of one on many is a little bit difficult situation for him. He does great rallies for people who agree with him. But when he's trying to move thought processes in regards to moving en masse, he's not necessarily a great mass communicator. He's much better behind closed doors. So we get this. Sometimes you think they know exactly what they're doing, and other times you go, I just don't know what they're doing.
0: The problem is, if it's a dream ticket, you know, if we're going to use the 1980 analogy, Reagan and Bush was the perfect way to unite the party. This might be the perfect way to unite the MAGA portion of the party, but does it even unite the Republican Party? What is the Republican Party?
8: What a fascinating way to start that conversation, because if you go back to Reagan-Bush as uniting the party, what it actually did was give the establishment Republicans 2 years to mitigate the agenda of Ronald Reagan. Ronald Reagan was isolated almost from the get-go from Bush Incorporated inside the White House. Then the Gipper hands the ball off to George H.W. Bush, who not only fumbles, but leaves the stadium, blows a 90% approval rating, and loses the election and gives us Bill Clinton, who really gave us Hillary Clinton, who we're still dealing with today. So it may have been a dream ticket in the moment, but it was 50% win for the bad guys.
0: Yeah, they knew that Reagan, they couldn't be united and hang on to the presidency with, you know, without Reagan on the ticket. And that's where all the enthusiasm was. But make no mistake about it, H.W. Bush was establishment. Reagan was former Democrat, conservative, and electric. And this was their way of doing exactly what you said, but it was the play to get 8 years instead of four, which was later fumbled. Can you do that? And again, the problem is you're left with, do you make J.D. Vance vice president 8 more years? Do you make Rubio be a vice president to JD? I don't think it's both. I think it's one or the other is where I'm headed.
8: Yeah. And here's it's kind of the fun part of all this. If you like, and maybe it's the fun part for people who are willing to continue to pray and keep their trust in God, not in man, because you don't know what Donald Trump's going to pop up with next in regards to this next election and what he may have that one dropped that one completely out of his hat just for fun. He may be just funning with people. Well, you've got a whole globe watching. When you're making these kinds of comments from the White House, from the grounds of the White House. So, Michael, I don't know. I don't know what he's thinking. And I think there's a great potential on people getting caught up in the expiration date of Donald Trump. There's a point in which America's going to want to turn the page. That doesn't make him a bad president. That doesn't make me less grateful for some of the amazing things that he and his administration and Congress have accomplished. But the fact of the matter is we have a shelf life in American politics, and Donald Trump has way past the expiration date. He is only the second president to ever come back into office. So think about it. We've been at this now with Donald Trump since 2016. This is 10 years. This is a long time for Americans to see things at the top. And we've got two more years to go. There's going to be a strong desire to change the page. So it's sort of like, Trump may be pushing the button, but there may not be any energy there by the time we get to the next year.
0: And how often do we kick these things around and we wonder, why is nobody else talking about this? I mean, and yet yesterday I open up the Atlantic. Donald Trump loves to pit his advisors and staffers against one another. Many aspects of Trump's persona on The Apprentice may have been manufactured, but not this one, The Atlantic writes. Lately, The New York Times noted this weekend, this has played out as Trump informally polling friends and advisors on who would be better as the Republican nominee in the next election, J.D. Vance or Marco Rubio. This goes back to what I said. He's playing The Apprentice with these two, and that Marco's his guy, J.D. was his kid's guy, and now he wants America to pick between these two. I do think there are messagings to the enemy that policies won't be changing in 2 years in order to get the negotiation strong. But ultimately, this is the game he's playing. I get it. The Atlantic gets it. And apparently nobody else observes it. Making predictions about how voters will feel by 2028 is futile. But for a long time, the front runners seem to have been decided within the administration. If J.D. Vance runs for president, he's going to be our nominee. And I'll be one of the first people to support him, said Marco Rubio. Now Rubio appears to be gaining some momentum. The Secretary of State, who is also Trump's national security advisor, is suddenly everywhere. Whether ringside with Trump at a UFC fight, whether desk side in the Pope's Vatican office, or perched behind the podium at the White House briefing room. As my colleague Matt Visor wrote last week, Rubio, who often seemed gloom early in the administration, now looks to be having the time of his life. He's rising. JD's still the leader. But now just us in the Atlantic are noticing the president's playing apprentice with these two.
8: Well, you've got it in the right order. You were first. They're listening. All right. Both you and the Atlantic are 6 months ahead of where we're going to be living for 2 years. Because this is the only question that's going to be out there once we get past November 3rd of this year for the next 2 years. What's sad about that, Michael, is it defies the most important things that we need to do to fix our country. We can't get over the presidency. That's where we are in the American system. But there are some things that we have to do in spite of the presidency if we're going to continue to survive.
0: Yeah, well, the issues and the American people having the ability to choose based on issues is a much different game and the game we're supposed to be playing. More with DZ in a moment. I used to think of a mattress like a piece of furniture, and then I got a ghost bed. That changed it. So if you're kind of caught in that cycle, yeah, I'd like a new mattress, but now they're like 10 grand and I got a roof to deal with, or I got a new deck to put in. 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That is not your age. That's your mattress. And here's another thing I love about Ghostbed.

0: 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Well, the AP suddenly is having a windfall of leftist cash. And that's, of course, to provide unbiased local news coverage. 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Do you think that's headed to unbiased news coverage? If you do, David's going to prove he was born yesterday when we come back. Stay with us 24 minutes after the hour.
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1: On this Tuesday, May the 12th, 2026, the two big stories are the president saying the ceasefire with Iran, it's on life support. Meanwhile, a lot of CEOs are joining the president on their way to China to visit with the Chinese president. Something tells me these two stories are related, not unrelated. And Virginia Democrats are asking the Supreme Court to restore a new voter-approved congressional map that was thrown out by their own state Supreme Court. And the Thunder have swept the Lakers to advance to the Western Conference Finals. There's nobody that's going to beat them, but they will await the winner of San Antonio and Minnesota. Coming up, more with David Zanotti. The AP, their business model and their product in shambles. They turn to the far left and big bucks to fix it. Next.
2: Brett in Franklin, Tennessee, and my morning show is your morning show with Michael Del Giorno.
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5: Our top story, education funding and criminal code reforms are yet to be resolved, but Alaskan legislators have less than 2 weeks now to pass a budget before a May 20th deadline. Leaders in the House and Senate say a special session focusing on the Alaska LNG project is possible after the conclusion of the regular session. Leaders say they likely won't have time to pass Governor Dunleavy's top priority, a measure facilitating tax breaks for the proposed natural gas pipeline. With mothers getting free entry on Sunday, the Alaska Zoo treated them and families to a Bear Aware Day. Alaska Zoo Education Director Rich Capitan says it's important to stay bear aware, especially when out hiking or biking.
6: This is just an event to kind of celebrate our bears, but really trying to remember on how to be bear aware.
5: Capitan's main tips include never wearing headphones while running or biking. I'm Scott Carr.
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1: 35 minutes after the hour on this Tuesday morning. If you're in the Eastern time zone, you got 25 minutes to be to work by 8 o'clock. Thanks for bringing us along with you for the drive to work. We're honored. I'm Michael Del Giorno, serving you along with Jeffrey Lyons with the sound, Red keeping an eye on the content. We're visiting with David Zanotti, our senior contributor, in a moment. If you're just waking up, Nebraska and West Virginia headed to the polls today. It is an election primary day. We say fireworks, but it's just partisan politics dysfunction at its best. Our Secretary of War, Pete Hegseth, will be testifying on the Capitol today, as will FBI Director Kash Patel. You can only imagine, well, second verse, same as the first, how that one goes. And Savannah Guthrie is going to host a new Wordle game show. Remind me to bring that up with Rory. Rory plays Wordle every morning like I do, and Nick and Andrea. Imagine Wordle as a game show. I think this one's got potential, and it's produced by Jimmy Fallon. We'll have more on that coming up. All right, we were talking. Listen, there's so much about today that I could have never anticipated. I mean, if you'd have tapped me on the shoulder when I began in radio, you had the UPI and the AP wire sitting in the other room. You went to a radio station where an engineer, if they weren't running everything, they certainly set everything up. The notion that you could broadcast from your home, that there would be no Associated Press or UPI of any influence, let alone what we now know as the internet or social media or all of this. It's all inconceivable. Having said that, the business model of the Associated Press, it doesn't exist. And they're broke. And it's not like they can charge radio stations. I mean, look at music stations and how we buy music today and how that used to fund songwriters and artists compared to you better hit the road and make some concert money. I mean, everything has just changed. So I get their dilemma. I get it so much that David's going to be shocked at my first question. The Associated Press has secured over $30 million from leftist foundations and donors. This is, of course, given to them to provide unbiased local news. Now, with their business model shot, they got to do something. Did the right miss an opportunity and right foundations miss an opportunity to fund the Associated Press and maybe solve? Or how about this? Is it even solvable? Journalism's dead. It doesn't matter who you are or where your money's coming from. It's all biased and no one believes any of it anyway. In other words, why would any foundation give $30 million to something that can't really achieve any impact? It's a fascinating topic. But first things first, David, the left is making a move on the Associated Press. What can we expect? You're on mute, by the way.
17: Yes, it's been there for several years, and the key is to see where the money's coming from. And the money's coming from clearly leftist foundations, not the least of which is the Eli Lilly Foundation, Lilly Endowment, Inc. Now, you'll notice that the Lilly Foundation's running, that Eli Lilly, the company, the drug company, is now running commercials saying they're not a drug company, they're a medicine company. That's interesting. So they don't want to be considered a drug company, even though their stock is soared, according to media reports, based upon their ability to sell people diabetes drugs and weight loss drugs. So it's sort of like, okay, and what are you solving with those drugs as far as being medicine as opposed to, again, chronic illness? Anyhow, that's a whole RFK Jr. thing. But Lilly is just one of many that are coming. And Lilly is would be almost considered center left compared to some of the more significant leftist organizations that are going there. You're right. It's a smart business move on their part because their model was established on newspapers and there are none anymore.
18: Right.
17: Okay. And furthermore, newspapers all have the internet. So why do they need the AP? The idea was the AP got there first, got there cleanest, provided the base of the stories, and then distributed them for everyone else to build off of. And people were subscribers to the AP, media friends.
1: And we didn't call it that then, but this is how you controlled the narrative. The Associated Press, it would come over the wire. The news people would rip the wire and stack their newscast.
17: You and I have got a lifetime, two lifetimes in radio. Just talking to Wayne Shepherd, our co-host on the Public Square yesterday about this very story. He said, I've got a picture of me ripping the stories off the wire from 40 years ago. This is what we used to do. And AP and UPI were considered credible. Well, that business model has fallen to technology. And for them to get funding, they've got to have agenda. And they've got to have an agenda that they can get paid for. So they're doing what so many other nonprofits do. Look, I've served in a nonprofit for 41 years. We've been able to stay what's commonly called fiercely independent because we don't get hung up in carrying the water for any foundation. But AP is going in saying we're at 30. We want to get to 100 million. They'd be fine if they would be fine if left-wing foundations paid their entire bill. But you have to watch the trending of their news, the behavior of their news bureaus and what gets in print. And what's in print is clearly and dramatically becoming editorialized left wing, particularly their attacks on the founding of the country and their attempt to change the subject on the 4th of July.
1: Is this a significant amount of additional money or about what's been happening all along? Just some of the players have changed.
17: Well, they're still looking at replacement dough as far as having a budget. But I mean, the AP at 100 million is a pretty good operation. And that's what they're trying to do, according to news reports. And some of this carries their moniker over it. So they're pretty bold and open and honest about it. If you go looking, if you don't, you get the little cute disclaimer at the end of the article. Blah, blah, blah Foundation contributed, is a contributor to the blah, blah, blah APR fund to blah, blah, blah, blah, blah.
1: Nonprofits funding a nonprofit in order to continue a narrative.
17: Yeah.
1: What could possibly go wrong?
17: It's simple. they're kind of mainlining it now, Michael. But at least if you know, then you have a chance. If you know, you've got a chance to get better information. And that's why I continue to say one of the great things about talk radio and people who are smart out there get it. Is that it's fresh, it's daily. You've got people who can call you in and call you out. There's still some modicum of integrity and continuity in talk radio because it's on the ground. It's human. So I think this is a better mechanism. In the old days, we used to count on the AP. Now it's just one more slide them to the left of the line.
1: David Zanotti, your senior contributor, joining us. You talked about most of these leftist foundations are all trying to deconstruct our founding. That's why I was curious. Is this a lot of new money with the timing of the 250th? Or is this more about the AP failed business model? And hey, let's get in here with some real dollars and control at least our section of the narrative through this. But I just don't think AP delivers. It's going to focus on the left side of this. I'm going to focus on the other side of this is you're not getting any bang for your buck. No matter what money you give them, it's not like every newspaper is printing what they're saying or every radio station's ripping and reading it anymore. In the wild, wild west of social media and the internet and other live broadcasts and podcasts, what are you getting for your $30 million? I know what AP's getting, but what are they getting?
17: Well, AP's still got talent. And they've created like some of their attacks on the founding are very sophisticated. They put together one that we've deconstructed on the public square, by the way, for the next several weeks. We brought Dr. Allen in yesterday to help us on the deconstruction project. But basically AP is still doing Disney quality productions. In other words, they can spin a story and add the video and get the professors in. And, you know, they know how to play the game. So they put together a good package. And that's the kind of thing that foundations are interested in. You know, show me the story, show me the impact. So they're to be admired for their ambition and their initiative. It's just that they've gone and basically they fundamentally lost their mind because they're trying to survive.
1: For everyone listening, just you want them to be aware right now? What ultimately, is this a part of a bigger plan? Is this a big enough execution of the big plan? What's the threat here other than just being observant of the game that's being played?
17: Because something like the Lilly Foundation, for example, is now many generations past where the foundings began, as are most of the big foundations. If they started left, there are only more left. If they started right, they're always moving to the left. Why is that happening? Because truth is a hard generational past. You've talked a number of times about third generation. Mm-hmm. By the time you get people that come here that they understand the Declaration, they understand the Constitution, they understand the responsibilities to liberty, they go out with and make their own money. They focus on Congress. They focus on the states. They're not worshiping the presidency. That's the way America used to run. And foundations used to work to fund and find people that will help develop the American worldview. Now you got a lot of people that don't like that stuff anymore. They definitely are far left in their personal philosophies and their lifestyles. And so they want to get rid of any of the dust of conscience that remains in culture so that we've just got a free for all going on. And remember, you're dealing with people. The Atlantic had another great article about going to billionaire camp, going to one of Jeff Bezos's campfire events. Billionaires have these little camping events where they bring in people all the time to influence thought leaders. Well, AP wants to be one of those people that's influencing thought leaders, and foundations want to influence thought leaders. They've got an agenda and they do it behind the scenes. And then what they do is they give us the pretty wrapping paper and the pretty pictures and videos out there in the daily news to further the narrative. There is a billionaire class. It is multi-generational. It moves. It starts left and moves left. And they're spending their money.
1: You know, we did in our, Platinum Hour, first hour, we discussed a little bit about what the internet and social media kind of corrected and got right at the beginning, which was in the AOL days, we started being fascinated and cherishing other people. Like you would just bump into somebody online and it was just so cool. And I used to always say, we never did this with phones. In fact, when you did, it was called a prank. You didn't just dial some random number and go, hey, hi, I'm Michael. Yeah, Michael, what can I do for you? Wow, you're like a human being. Hi. I just want, you know, but on the internet, we would do it and it was two way, right? And I thought, you know, in hindsight, what a wonderful way to live. Now, this is going to be very C.S. Lewis, but I want everyone to just follow it from a non-religious perspective. You're surrounded every day, not by strangers. Doesn't stranger sound like a negative, dark word? You're surrounded by other created eternal souls. Treat him that way. And yet we were looking at, and the Pete Davidson joke about Charlie Kirk during a roast was just the example we used. But this viciousness online is starting to be viciousness in real life. And it's now dictating the way we talk to each other. We should be more like we were when we first went on AOL, but now but what I'm hearing you say is these leftist foundations too are becoming far more left. And they're the money for the outrageous or in some cases violent leftist movements as well. And we're even seeing it with the Associated Press. By the way, the reference to it's a human condition that was observed, and I can't take credit for it. David Wilkerson wrote the book Spiritual Breakthroughs. The subtitle was The Lesson of the Three Chairs. And he went through the entire Bible. And what you see consistently and persistently, which is a human condition like conformity, which is why Jesus, you know, used to call us sheep. Sheep are not stupid. They're very conforming. So if you live in a certain area, you'll talk that way. If a certain area believes a certain way, you'll believe that way. And of course, we're not supposed to live in a conforming way, Romans 12:1, but be transformative. But what David Wilkerson looked at was the way it works. Like a first generation born again Christian really believes and really lives what they believe. By and large, their children will really believe, but live in compromise. And their children, the original believer's grandchild, will reject and live in rebellion. That is the natural human pattern. Now, that would apply to anything like David just did to America, which is you talk to, I mean, I never got to meet my great-grandparents. And in two of the four cases, they were the ones that gave their life up. They literally sacrificed all their hopes, all their dreams to come to America for what America was, not a GPS location, but an idea, an ideal, and to be a part of that. The next generation, of course, with that same proclivity, would still believe in all those things, but live in compromise. The third might be like what we're seeing in the form of invasion in America today. But it can be applied to anything. It's just a three-generational drift. We have to get back to our foundings, the moral worldview, the self-governing worldview, and away from these expecting politicians who will say anything to better themselves. And that's what they do. They leave millionaires and return them to servanthood. But yeah, I think we're three generations past that for sure. Go ahead.
17: Yeah, we're leaky vessels and we forget. And that's the problem, Michael. It's not that everybody wakes up and says, hey, let's go be bad people today. It's just that we forgot where we came from.
1: So $30 million from leftist donors to prop up AP. Be aware and bottom line, expect leftist narrative.
17: Sorry, it's so self-serving.
1: Yeah.
17: Stick with your morning show.
1: Well, there's that too.
17: Stick together, folks.
1: David's off on assignment the rest of the week, but have safe travels and we'll see you when you get back next week.
17: Thanks, boys.
1: David Zanotti, American Policy Roundtable, host of the Public Square, heard on 200 stations, including on demand anytime at thepublicsquare.com. We'll ask any dog owner in a vet office who appears and hears the word cancer, organ failure. They all share the same feeling. They'd have done anything to prevent it. It's the worst news you can get. The MRIs, the specialists, the medications, the surgeries, they cost thousands. And sometimes you get in those impossible positions, right? I was there once with Tony, our Maine Coon. I could have spent $5,000 just to keep him alive Monday to get a $7,000 test that would tell us probably what we already knew at that moment. But you do, you tend to think about, you know, doing anything. And in that case, we had to say, well, we have three human being children. We simply can't afford this. Not at that time. And we put Tony down. You would do anything, though, to fix it. But here's what most vets won't tell you. A dog's body, starved of live nutrition, is going to become vulnerable every time over time. To illness, to inflammation, to disease, and that's where Rough Green comes in. For pennies a day, you're giving your dog what their food is missing, or what's been baked out in the case of dry food. 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Thousands of dogs are feeling younger, they're more energetic, they're happier, they're healthier, and they're living longer. And I know, because Scout is one of them. And your dog could be one of them too. I always say this, and I don't know a better way to say it. I didn't discover Rough Greens until Boomer's seventh year of life. Now, obviously, the best day to start Rough Greens would have been day one. The next best day is today. And I want you to start just the way I did, with a free jumpstart trial bag. That way you can sprinkle it on their same food you're buying.

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Why are we creating a peace quagmire when we're sitting in military victory? When your morning show continues.

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0: We're all in this together. This is your morning show with Michael Del Giorno.
1: Well, like Santana would sing, we're winning, but you wouldn't know it by the negotiations. President Trump says the ceasefire with Iran is not in good shape.
2: He made the comment to reporters in the Oval Office and said the ceasefire was on life support. This comes after he rejected Iran's response to a U.S. proposal to end the war over the weekend. Monday, he called Iran's response a piece of garbage. Tehran, for its part, insists its response was generous and responsible. I'm Mark Kneefield.
1: Republicans scored a victory Monday in the Supreme Court in the ongoing redistricting battle.
3: In a 6-3 ruling, the justices lifted a federal court's injunction against Alabama Republicans' congressional map, paving the way for it to be used in the 2026 midterms. The move gives Republicans a shot at picking up at least one extra House seat. The conservative justices agreed to allow Alabama to remove one of the state's two majority black districts. The court leaned on its earlier decision to void Louisiana's map, saying it relied too much on race. I'm Tammy Trujillo.
1: The Oklahoma City Thunder 115-110 over the Lakers. They sweep Los Angeles 4 straight. They're on their way to the Western Conference Final. Cavs 112-103 over the Pistons. That series now tied at 2 games apiece in the NHL. Avs beat the Wild 5-2. And birthdays today, Rami Malek is 45, American Pie's Jason Biggs is 48, and golfer Jim Furyk is 56. If it's your birthday, happy birthday. So glad you were born, and thanks for making your morning show a part of your big day. The Colonel, Stephen Bucci, joins us next. We'll talk Iran.
4: 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My morning show is your morning show with Michael Del Giorno.

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12: 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Guaranteed human.
13: President Trump heads to China today for a meeting with Chinese President Xi Jinping. The meeting between the two leaders comes at a pivotal time in U.S.-China relations with the emergence of the Iran war. Alice Barr says with the war in the background, Trump has noted that China gets much of its oil through the Strait of Hormuz.
14: The president suggesting that pressure point could push Xi to convince Iran to reopen the strait.
15: He'd like to see it get done.
14: As he vents frustration over negotiations with Tehran, casting doubt on how long the ceasefire will hold.
13: Pentagon Chief Pete Hegseth is going back before the House and Senate today. Mark Mayfield reports.
16: Hegseth will be joined by the chairman of the Joint Chiefs of Staff, General Dan Kane, at the subcommittee hearings concerning the Department of War's 2027 budget request with a major focus on the war with Iran. Hegseth testified about his budget in hearings just about 2 weeks ago. He will no doubt face pushback from Democrats and perhaps some Republicans over the state of the Iran war.
13: Republicans scored a victory Monday in the Supreme Court in the ongoing redistricting battle. More from Tammy Trujillo.
17: In a 6-3 ruling, the justices lifted a federal court's injunction against Alabama Republicans' congressional map, paving the way for it to be used in the 2026 midterms. The move gives Republicans a shot at picking up at least one extra House seat. The conservative justices agreed to allow Alabama to remove one of the state's two majority black districts. The court leaned on its earlier decision to void Louisiana's map, saying it relied too much on race. I'm Tammy Trujillo.
13: Media entrepreneur Byron Allen is set to buy a majority stake in BuzzFeed. The deal, announced Monday, would keep the struggling digital publisher afloat while making Allen CEO. The deal is expected to close by the end of the month. I'm Michael Kastner.
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20: Fairbanks area weather, mostly sunny skies today. Highs getting up to 65 degrees. Tonight will be partly cloudy. Lows, we think, down to 45 degrees. And for your Wednesday, got a slight chance of showers, but still mostly sunny. Highs for Wednesday should again be about 65. The temperature downtown is currently 25 degrees.
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29: Starting your morning off right. A new way of talk. A new way of understanding. Because we're in this together. This is your morning show with Michael Del Jordan.
30: Jeff writes, hey guys, love when you start the show over. Then I get to hear that fancy riff start the show again. It motivates me, picks me up every time I hear it. 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By the way, those of you that don't listen to the Platinum First Hour, you have no idea what I'm talking about on Restart, do you? Sometimes attention deficit disorder wreaks havoc on the early broadcast. All right, 8 minutes after the hour, welcome to Monday, 12th of May, year of our Lord, 2026. 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It belongs to you. I'm Michael. Jeffrey's got the sound. Red's keeping an eye on the content. Tomorrow, he and his brother brought you Hall Pass, Shallow Hal, Something About Mary, Dumb and Dumber, and let's not forget a legitimate masterpiece in Green Book. One of the Farrelly brothers, Bob, will be joining us on the show tomorrow. If you're just waking up, President Trump says the ceasefire with Iran is on life support. as he's headed to China and bringing a lot of CEOs with him. Translation, I think the carrot and the stick is headed to visit with the Chinese president just ahead of what might be a resumption of war in Iran. And Iran, that's an interesting topic, right? A defeated Iran continues to negotiate as if they've won the war when they've lost it. There's no worry that this is going to become a quagmire of war. They're already defeated by every measure. It does beg the question, when will the president abandon this necessity of a peace agreement? He's created like a peace quagmire. Just secure the strait and move on. Why is that not an option? Or move on to China and make them get their proxy in line. Our Colonel Stephen Bucci is joining us to discuss this and the agenda for the China trip. Stephen, is that a crazy thing to bring up? Why create a peace quagmire when you've already won the war? Why not just secure the strait and go home?
0: I'm with you. I don't think we can just declare it. I mean, we got to go in there and whack them a few more times to make it completely secure. But you're right. This idea that, you know, we have to waste all this time and give them time to breathe and reset when we should be continuing to target the remaining capabilities they have to make the mischief they're doing. It seems, you know, I mean, I admire the president's desire to try and use negotiations to settle this. But frankly, it's not going to work, not even with Donald Trump leading the negotiations. I thought maybe it would at the beginning of this. No. But, you know, Iran has proven to be so arrogant and so full of hubris that they can't figure out that they're defeated and work on it. They're going to go down with the ship. At least with this administration,
30: and these are
0: regime.
30: These aren't close, but not close enough to go. I mean, they're wanting money to rebuild. They're wanting sovereignty over the Strait of Hormuz, the ability to pursue a nuclear. I mean, they're nowhere. Now, I could give you a 1400-year explanation how you'll never get them to change. Their only promise of eternal life is to conquer the world or die trying. In fact, you can only achieve eternal life in martyrdom. So they're never going to do it, but these talks are clearly going nowhere. How big or how realistic, Colonel Stephen Bucci joining us, is the hope that China, just as Hezbollah is a proxy of Iran, Iran is a proxy of China. And I think that's why a lot of these CEOs are going with the president. They're the carrot, and then there's the stick. But is there a legitimate chance China could end all this tomorrow by just telling them to?
0: I think there's a chance China can influence Iran in the right direction, or at least try and convince them that the hope that China or Russia are going to come to their rescue is gone. But China doesn't control Iran in the same way Iran controls Hamas and Hezbollah. I wish that were the case, but it's not that direct a connection. China doesn't even control North Korea to that degree. You know, they can influence them. They could say, stop being such an ass, but they can't make them do things. I mean, they could certainly, but that's not their relationship. So hopefully this trip will get China, motivate China to try and exert what influence they have, which we all hope will be helpful. I'm not sure it's going to be definitive. I think it's going to take a restart of military operations to really break the Iranian regime. We took off the top two layers. Apparently, we got to go down another two or three before this thing actually collapses on itself.
30: You brought up something really fascinating, you know, by comparing to North Korea. Yeah, North Korea, too. Is under the arm of China. And of course, in the North Korea case, North Korea ultimately, when push comes to shove, will preserve its regime. I think the people apply that to Iran, and that's missing the spiritual aspect, the theocratic and holy war aspect. They're not about regime change. They're about world change and dying in the process if necessary. But you're one of the few people, kind of like me, I guess, that will call this what it is. Why do so many military leaders and experts and analysts leave out the holy aspect of this? Because I don't think you can understand the enemy without understanding that, can you?
0: No, you're exactly right. And the problem is too many political and military leaders feel if they go down that road, they're going to be accused of being, you know, racist, you know, that they're going after another religion. I'm sorry, it's their theology. And in the West, though, we are so used to people saying, well, this is what I believe. I'm a Christian, but yeah, I'm having affairs on the side. Or, right. You know, I'm a Jew, but I, you know, I eat pork all the time because I really like the taste. So many people in the West do not take their faith seriously. So they assume everybody's at that level. And if you just make a deal, you'll just offer them the right thing. Remember right after 9/11, you know, the first couple of days, everybody was, you know, America, America. But then within a week, people were already saying, we can't go to war with these guys. We just need to find what really motivates them. He said, we know what motivates them. They're saying what motivates them. They want to kill us and get us out of any country that is even vaguely Islamic. The Iranians are in the same boat. They're not Sunnis like Al-Qaeda was. They're Shia, but they're both at the far ends of those different denominations of Islam and really mean and believe what their theology states. And their theology says the only way forward is to conquer the world, destroy the enemies of Allah. And if you do that, you get the fast road to heaven. You can't argue with people like that.
30: Well, there's another way I explain it. There's the Old Testament story of Shadrach, Meshach, and Abednego. Now, they wouldn't bow to the idols, and they got thrown into the fiery furnace. Today, if we did the Shadrach, Meshach, and Abednego test in America, for Christians, I don't know how many wouldn't just, I don't know that they're not already bowing to the idols. But you do the Shadrach, Meshach, and Abednego test in Iran, with Allah by way of Muhammad, they'll all pass the test. You will look long and hard for one that won't. And that's why I try to explain to people, you think you need a cooler head to prevail. They are being an obedient, cool head in their mind. You've got to stop looking at this enemy through your own mirror. You've got to see them for what they are. And political correctness, you are right, is what blocks people from doing that. But a study of Muhammad's three contradictory lives, a study of the Quran and the Hadith, and an honest study of 1400 years of history will tell you, they're not going to stop. They're never going to say give. They're going to first destroy Israel. Then they're going to destroy America. They're going to first kill the Jews, then the great Satan, the Christians, and go on their merry way to conquer the world, because then they believe the hidden imam appears and then judgment of Allah occurs. So now the only difference between a Sunni and a Shia is a Sunni will play political Islam. In other words, they'll play patiently for the future. They'll come populate. Then they'll infiltrate, then they'll agitate, and eventually they will wage war when they believe they have the upper hand. A Shia will kill you immediately. And then there are wonderful peace-loving Muslims that follow the first example of Muhammad. And while you and your beliefs may not believe they're ultimately going to go to heaven if Jesus is the only way, the truth, and the life, they're going to be wonderful people. Your problem is you don't know which of the three they are until they act. The bigger dumb problem is you know which one Iran is, and you still pretend you don't get it. And they will act. So I surrounded by such a great multitude of ignorance, I don't think it's as simple as you better worry about who the next president is. And maybe that's what has the president so fixated on wanting to get those materials. America is going to have to eventually wake up to this enemy and control its own government and elect accordingly and protect itself, or they will make a move on Israel in the future, and they will make a move on the U.S. And I guess, my people perish for a lack of knowledge. Ignorance can lead to death. It can get us all killed. All right. So, twice you haven't commented on it. I think this is significant that the president is bringing Elon Musk, He's bringing Tim Cook from Apple. He's bringing Larry Fink and other CEOs. That tells me there's going to be a big picture

0: carrot and stick presentation given to the president of China. This isn't just to go and make a threat. This is a complete picture. Do you continue to want to be with Iran, North Korea, and Russia? Where's that getting you? Here's what we're bringing to the table. And oh, by the way, if you want to go in this direction with me and future presidents, you might want to get Iran under control. But I'm with you. I don't know that it's going to be that simple.
1: Yeah, no, I 100% agree with you. That's the rationale for bringing these other guys with them. President Trump is all about the carrot and the stick. He prefers the carrot because there's great benefits that America can harvest if they accept the carrot. It doesn't just benefit them. We're not just, you know, we're unlike the Obama administration. It's not just about sending airplanes full of money around. It's about business that benefits America as well as the people on the other side of the negotiating table. China has a big economy. It's a lot more fragile than most people like to say, or at least most people on the left, but it is big and has an enormous potential. How much better would it be if they were a partner with us than, you know, and a competitor shading towards an adversary? That's what we want to stop. And it has implications for this very specific issue that we're discussing this morning.
0: Final,
1: you know, i.e. Iran.
0: Yeah,
1: so you're 100%.
0: Final 60 seconds. And I did not discuss this with you prior to this interview, so everybody rule that out. Plus, I'm going to say it, not you. Is it possible, I'm thinking out loud, that the president's solution with North Korea in his first presidency involved China, where North Korea was controllable, and he thinks he can play that card again with Iran, and you hit the nail on the head, they may not be as controllable?
1: Yeah, I think that's 100%. You know, it's worth a shot. You know,
0: oh yeah, you got
1: to
0: do it.
1: Talk to China anyway, and we'd like to cut deals with China. If we can, in that same process, get them to help with this problem, that's a win. I'm not sure it's going to work. Hopefully, it'll at least influence it in a better way. It may not solve it yet, but maybe cutting off that support will get us closer.
0: I just had an idea. Are you available tomorrow, same time?
1: Yeah. Mm-hmm.
0: All right. We're going to talk again tomorrow, and I'll tell you why in a minute. Colonel Stephen Bucci joining us. Thank you so much. You can read his work, his colleagues' great work at heritage.org. And the reason I'd like to have you back is to discuss a little bit about, if we wanted to go get that nuclear material, that would take a long, long time. And I don't think conditions on the ground are favorable for that. But what is the dilemma and or the hurdle in securing the Strait of Hormuz? Because that's where we are headed next. China's not going to work. I don't think. I pray so, but I don't think. We'll talk to Stephen Bucci more about that tomorrow. I want every father and grandfather listening right now to listen to me. There are websites right now where anyone, and I mean anyone, can look up not just your home address, but find the names of your wife, your spouse, your children, your grandchildren, map out where they live, what their daily routines look like. Hundreds and hundreds of data brokers build that database, and they do it without your permission, without your knowledge. They even profit from it every single day. That's not just a privacy problem. For me, as a man of faith, and I take the responsibility of my wife and children, and soon when I have them, grandchildren, very seriously. I want to protect them. And I'm already protecting myself and my family with Incogni. And you should too. If you got this story I'm trying to tell you in 60 seconds, you'd be outraged, angry, and determined. Incogni sends legal removal requests to hundreds and hundreds of these data brokers on your behalf, and they keep fighting because they're always trying to get your information back. They removed my information from 538 data brokers in the first 48 hours. Now, if I had tried to do that myself, and I couldn't do it as well, it would have taken me 500 hours, not 48 hours. You must protect your information. They can't scam you. They can't spam you. They can't classify you. They can't share your information.

0: I guess AOC in church, Raphael Warnock's church, trying to be preacher AOC. And wait till I play you the ad in Los Angeles against mayoral candidate Pratt. Attack ads are supposed to attack the candidate, right? They're actually selling the enemy. Sounds of the day, often revealing, very entertaining today. Straight ahead.
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6: May 15, 9 a.m. Two women quietly waiting at the doctor's office. Woman 1 says, "Cold day, huh?" Woman 2, "What's that?" Woman 1, "Kinda cold today." Woman 2, "Yeah, wasn't expecting that." Woman 1, "What is it, 47 degrees? Woman 2, "No, more like 45. Woman 1, yeah, makes sense. At least it's not raining. Woman 2, "That would be sad." Woman 1, "So sad." Woman 2, "Ah, the weather." Woman 1, "Crazy." 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
2: Our top story, experts with various Alaskan wildfire-related agencies agree the upcoming wildfire season's expected to be pretty normal in scope. A group of them gathered at the Hilltop Ski Area Saturday for an interagency wildfire open house. State fire prevention officials had said South Central's weather may delay the wildfire season. Now lead fire prevention officer Kevin Langford says, despite the rain, we've been running and gunning. Alaska Republicans are re-electing Carmela Warfield as their party chair. State Republican leaders voted Saturday and re-elected Warfield to the role, beating out challenger Zachary Gottschall in a vote of 165 to 45. Work's underway now to connect the coastal trail to the Ship Creek Trail in Anchorage. There was a groundbreaking at the Ship Creek small boat launch Saturday for a mile-long extension to connect the two trails. Construction on the trail extension set to start this summer. I'm Scott Carr.
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15: Fair Fairbanks area weather, mostly sunny skies today. Highs getting up to 65 degrees. Tonight will be partly cloudy. Lows, we think, down to 45 degrees. And for your Wednesday, got a slight chance of showers, but still mostly sunny. Highs for Wednesday should again be about 65. It's currently 26 degrees in downtown Fairbanks.

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1: And good morning. Honored you would spend part of your morning with us. 35 minutes after the hour on this Tuesday, May the 12th, you have Alord 2026 on the air, streaming live on your iHeartRadio app. This is your morning show. I'm Michael. Jeffrey over there with the sound. Red keeping an eye on the content. Did we have any talkbacks before I go to sounds? I don't remember doing Julie, David, Blaine.
2: We did not do them?
1: Okay. Yeah. And this all goes back to the first hour of the show. We were having a conversation about what the president did in the Rose Garden yesterday. And it just so happened to be a bunch of law enforcement officials, but out of the blue, or as we discussed earlier, check out the podcast, maybe not so out of the blue, maybe to send a message to China. The president just starts talking about turning everything over to JD and Marco and them being a dream ticket in 2028.
3: Who likes JD Vance? Who likes Marco Rubio? All right. Sounds like a good ticket. JD is a perfect, that was a perfect ticket.
1: Now, could be sending a message to China that things aren't going to change in 2 years. You better see my carrot. You better see my stick. You better take this meeting seriously. Could be the Prentice being played by the president, as we often talk about, between these two and arriving at a solution of both. Now, ultimately, Republican primary voters will choose an open primary. And they should vet and consider all candidates. But remember, the future of the Republican Party is partly answered by the future of Trumpism. And therefore, Trump might have a say in that. If Trumpism moves forward, what does that mean for the Republican Party? If Trumpism does not move forward, what does that mean for the Republican Party? Can they count on MAGA voters? Democrats have the toughest future. They're in a civil war with Islamists and socialists, and they've all but taken over. But Republicans got some challenges, too, moving forward. And some of you responded to some of that. It led to our question of the day, which was, how do you feel about that? Is that a dream ticket, or is it a nightmare trying to figure out who's on top and who's on bottom? We started with Julie in Clarksville, Tennessee.
4: I completely agree that Marco Rubio really needs to be the next president of the United States, but I don't see a Rubio Vance ticket happening. J.D. Vance doesn't want to be known as forever the bridesmaid and never the bride. And for that reason, I don't think he would agree to be Rubio's running mate. And Rubio certainly isn't going to play second fiddle to Vance.
1: Well, that's the problem, right? Because if you put J.D. Vance and keep him on the bottom, now, I know I got a call, an email earlier saying, well, someone will win the primary, and it'll be their choice who their running mate is. But if the president is suggesting it's a dream ticket, which one would be on top? And, I mean, how would J.D. Vance serve another 8 years as vice president, potentially? And does Marco really want to be on the bottom of that? Yeah, dream ticket turns into a nightmare situation of who's on top. Obviously, what the emailer was saying is the one who wins will be on top. So ultimately, we would pick who would be on top, presuming that the other would choose the other. Only Rubio has said that out loud. David is in Tulsa, Oklahoma.
5: I have a lot of respect for Marco Rubio. I think he's doing a great job, but he lost me as a presidential candidate back in 2016 when he allowed himself to be used as a puppet to run against Trump. What I would like to see is J.D. Vance and Brandon Gill.
1: I don't know how you come to the conclusion he was a puppet in 2016. He was running as a senator from Florida. Was Ted Cruz a puppet? I mean, the interesting thing about Marco was that Marco and Ted occupied the same lane and canceled each other out, which might have paved the way for Donald Trump. If he was a puppet, he was a puppet for Trump's victory. So I don't know that I see exactly where you're coming from, David. Blaine is in Ames, Iowa.
6: Good morning, Michael. Here's an aspect you guys don't think of because, you know, you're the media. You want to have entertainment, some considerations for reality. What if China just holds everyone hostage? Who's going to stop them from doing that? It would be an act of war, but how would that be stopped by us in the United States if the president and the whole entourage is held hostage?
1: I think if I'm hearing you correctly, are you suggesting that the president, Elon Musk, Tim Cook, Larry Fink, literally physically held hostage? I mean, A, that would be an act of war. B, we would do something. I don't think China would ever do that. At first I thought you were talking about figuratively, that they would figuratively hold us hostage in this negotiation, which, there is an ultimate say, which is, and that's why we're going to have Colonel Stephen Bucci back tomorrow. No, it would take too many boots to overthrow Iran, and you might be stepping into a quagmire. It would take far too long and too many, and the conditions on the ground are not favorable for going and getting those nuclear materials. You just keep bombing them, but you can physically take an island, and you can strategically take control of the strait. And I think that is what's coming next.
7: All right, everybody. Lock and load.
8: Look, you just got to try harder not to suck.
9: So I'm glad for the opportunity for a brief civics lesson.
10: You're a fascist.
11: Perhaps you'd like to be alone with your rapidly deteriorating mental condition.
12: When it comes to politics, you don't know what's
1: going on. Always revealing, often entertaining, time for your sounds of the day at 41 minutes after the hour. Well, the president making it pretty clear that the ceasefire is on life support, had a lot to say with his entire cabinet behind him. Some moments felt a little like Friday with 47. Listen.
13: After reading that piece of garbage they sent us, I didn't even finish reading it. I said, I'm not going to waste my time reading it. I would say it's one of the weakest right now. It's on life support. They understand. These are all medical people. Dr. Oz, life support is not a good thing. Do you agree?
14: Bad prognostic.
13: I would say the ceasefire is on massive life support, where the doctor walks in and says, sir, your loved one has approximately a 1% chance of living.
15: Support journalism you trust.
1: That was a Friday with 47 moment. And so was this. So the president's talking about optional fertility benefits for workers and how all the Democrats stood against it. And that gets him thinking, I should support things that I really want to happen in a way that they would vote for them. Listen to this. Another Friday with 47. Again, the entire cabinet standing behind him in the Oval Office.
13: And many states are investing in improving maternal health care. Every Democrat in Congress voted against this historic funding. The Democrats, well, they suffer from Trump derangement syndrome, to be honest. They don't even know what they're looking at. They can't even see straight. But I have a new way out. I'm going to propose something the opposite of what I want, and we will have massive amounts of legislation. No, just all I have to do is say, we will not build the wall. And they'll prevent
14: as an diabolically.
13: No, I'm going to do it, Katie. We'll put it in.
16: I think you're awesome.
13: I'm going to go the opposite. Whatever is bad, I'm going to go for it, and they'll approve what's good, finally. No, they've got serious Trump derangement syndrome, which actually is a disease. I'm hearing it is actually a disease. It's an honor.
1: Bobby gives the nod from the corner. Could Donna be far off? Seriously. Virginia's interesting. We keep it pretty simple around here. This New York Times article on the private call revealing the Democrats' desperation after the Virginia map was tossed by the Virginia Supreme Court, that this is a pretty big freak out for something that was supposed to just be a temporary map. It's more of a permanent reaction than a temporary reaction. Now, the Supreme Court tradition doesn't like to take things. I mean, this type of class of a ruling is not traditionally something that would necessarily lend itself to the Supreme Court taking it up and involving itself. But here's what Scott Jennings had to say about what this freak out reveals.
10: Number two, the freak out in Virginia has been so extreme. You even have Democrats over there who are saying they want to effectively politically decapitate the entire Virginia Supreme Court by putting an age limit of 54 so they can get rid of every existing justice and install people who will promise to rule a certain way on a certain case. You know, they went from, oh, this is just a temporary map thing, to let's burn down the entire Virginia Supreme Court in about 2 seconds over there in Virginia, which tells you all you need to know about just how power hungry and corrupt the Democrats are in Virginia. This is not going to work at the U.S. Supreme Court. And this whole project of maximum warfare by Hakeem Jeffries is completely blown up in their face.
1: This is an attack ad in Los Angeles against Pratt. Now, remember, attack ads are supposed to bury the opponent. I'm not so certain this doesn't sell the opponent.
16: Republican Spencer Pratt is the last thing Los Angeles needs for mayor. Pratt opposes using taxpayer money to build brand new houses for our unhoused neighbors, saying it's time for the homeless to get help or get out. Pratt thinks L.A. needs thousands more police officers rather than more social workers. And Republican Spencer Pratt thinks public employee unions should have less power, not more. L.A. is on the right track and needs to stay the course. Vote no on Republican Spencer Pratt.
1: Do you think there's anybody living in Los Angeles, I mean, by and large, that really thinks they're on the right track? I mean, they may be loyal to their colors. Remember when it was all about Crips and Bloods, red versus blue? Whew. Does anybody really think collectively they're on the right track? Is that how, remember how we used to say all the time, it's not about right versus left. It's just simply about right versus wrong. Issue by issue. Have we arrived at such a point in the matrix that someone's attack ad sounds like a sales ad for the opponent? Isn't that fascinating? I'm wondering just who, I mean, how devoid of any kind of understanding of issues or reality would you have to be to listen to that and go, yeah, you're right. This guy's got to go. Of course we should be building homes for the homeless. Well, then who the hell would have a job and pay for a home if I can get one for free? I want to know how to become homeless to get a house, and I want to find out how to leave the country so I can re-enter it. Shouldn't say that too loud. New York is preparing for the worst case scenario, the hantavirus. You've already had the head of the CDC say, this is not COVID. This is not Corona. We have a protocol. There's no threat of this becoming a pandemic. But that's not stopping the Democrats. Now, they're not in charge enough, and Trump isn't as dupable as he was the first time. They would love to make the hantavirus the next COVID. That's how they won last time. Destroying a presidency halfway in, sending you all home. Stay home. Stay safe. It's the new normal. Let's quarantine the healthy. Let's destroy the economy. Oh, and when you're not looking, we're going to change all the election laws without going through state legislatures. Then we're going to harvest ballots and steal an election in swing cities. They wouldn't dare try to play that game twice, right? See the governor of New York.
17: There are three individuals who call New York home. We don't know whether those individuals will be returning to New York. I believe that there's a 42-day monitoring period, and they can decide whether they want to do that in Nebraska or come back and make other accommodations. But my health department, my departments all have been involved with the CDC from the beginning, and I want to make sure that the CDC is capable of handling something should it grow larger than they're predicting. You know, we have outstanding researchers here in the state of New York. Scientists, our Wadsworth Laboratory is second to none. So I've activated them to start preparing New York for worst case scenarios and hope they don't come. but I cannot, as governor, not be prepared for anything that could happen. And again,
1: but the CDC has commented it's not COVID. It's not going to be COVID. You're describing three people who are going to be quarantined for 48 days. What is a worst case scenario? The one you're trying to create. You want to hear AOC pretending to be a preacher? Oh, the gospel has changed.
18: We are not divided by state. We are united by our humanity and common citizenship.
1: So we're no longer the United States. And how does one have common citizenship? You just enter.
18: Because no man can grant us our humanity. No law can erase it. No king, no system, and no president can strip it away, Ebenezer. Because it is not given by man. It is ordained by God. We are not divided by state.
1: I mean, just giving you your moment of silence.
7: All right, everybody. Lock and load.
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12: When it comes to politics, you don't know it's a hole in the pile.
1: 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Rory's got the final story of the day. There's a lot of pessimism among specifically young Americans who get their news from TikTok about the economy. Is it real or is it narrative? When your morning show continues.
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0: bring America and the world to your kitchen table every weekday morning. It's your morning show with Michael Del Giorno.
1: President saying the ceasefire with Iran is on life support as he heads to China and bringing a lot of big CEOs with him. Carrot and stick will arrive. John Decker is with him as well. He'll be reporting from China throughout the week on your morning show. The story this week was the payroll increased by 150,000. The expectation was 50,000. So that was 2.5 times what was expected. How do you get that far off? Is this narratives or reality? Well, that's getting blurred with the youth. There's a lot of pessimism among young Americans about the job market, a time when CEOs' pays are soaring. Is that narrative? Or where they're getting their news? And are they getting the pessimism from the classroom and TikTok? Where is it coming from? National correspondent Rory O'Neill is here to break down the numbers. Good morning, Rory.
2: Good morning. What stands out is the fact that in the U.S., we're seeing this largest disparity when it comes to optimism about getting a job. If you're over 55, 64% of Americans say, yeah, this is a good job economy. But if you're that 15 to 34-year-old demo, only 43% say it's a good time to find a job. And that gap that we see here in the U.S. is bigger than in any other country, which is interesting out there. And of course, this is all happening. Here we are getting into graduation season with a lot of young people struggling at this point to find those entry-level jobs, in many cases being gobbled up by AI, but so much opportunity being found in the medical field, which is where we saw most of those jobs added last month.
1: Yeah, which comes first, the chicken or the egg? The narrative and the politicking or the reality? That's for young people to sort out. Great reporting, Rory. We'll talk again tomorrow. All right, one chance to live this Tuesday, May 12th, 2026. It'll never happen again. Make a difference in someone's life. Cherish your own. We'll see you in the morning.
3: This is Shannon Gregory, and my morning show is your morning show with Michael Del Giorno.
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16: Yes, you did pay more for just about everything last month.
9: Daria Albinger has a look at the latest consumer price index.
16: The government says consumer prices rose 0.6% in April and 3.8% year over year. That's the largest annual increase since May of 2023. Energy prices were a major driver, rising just shy of 4% last month. On Wednesday, the producer price index, which measures prices at the wholesale level before they reach consumers, will be released. I'm Daria Albinger.
9: President Trump is leaving for China today, where he's set to meet with Chinese President Xi Jinping this week. Alice Barr with more.
17: More than a dozen top CEOs are also headed to China with the U.S. delegation, from Elon Musk to Apple's Tim Cook, as President Trump looks to enhance business ties with another global economic superpower.
9: The meeting between the two leaders comes at a pivotal time in U.S.-China relations, with the Iran war casting a shadow. China and Iran have a close strategic partnership, and China is Iran's largest trading partner, buying more than 80% of its oil. A ceasefire between the U.S. and Iran is still technically in place, but President Trump warned Monday that it's basically on life support. Other topics on the table for the two leaders include the future of Taiwan, trade, and artificial intelligence. At least six states are tracking travelers potentially exposed to a hantavirus outbreak that's claimed three lives aboard a luxury cruise ship. At least one passenger tested positive and was transported to the Nebraska Biocontainment Unit. Dr. Daniel Blatt, an infectious diseases specialist at Norton Healthcare, says hantavirus is very different from COVID and there's no concern for another pandemic.
18: Everyone else who's not been on that cruise ship should not be worried about hantavirus or the Andes strain of the hantavirus.
9: I'm Michael Kastner.
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0: We know what you're thinking, and you're right. 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
3: Fairbanks area weather, mostly sunny skies today. Highs getting up to 65 degrees. Tonight will be partly cloudy. Lows, we think, down to 45 degrees. And for your Wednesday, got a slight chance of showers, but still mostly sunny. Highs for Wednesday should again be about 65. It's currently 26 degrees in downtown Fairbanks.

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5: Senor.
4: A dimly lit room deeper than the bowels of the Armstrong and Getty Communications compound. The bowels, I tell you.
5: Ooh.
4: And today we're toiling under the title of the show.
6: The Shadow of Iran Looms Over China Talks. Or wait a second. The Shadow of China Talks looms over... I can't remember which. There are shadows. Or if you prefer... Is anybody outside the media thinking about the Hanavirus?
4: No kidding.
6: Holy crap, those
4: good
6: people are obsessed. Is that like driven by the viewers slash listeners? Or is it entirely just talking head driven?
4: I do not know. I've never been more confused about a news story with these sorts of legs. Day 10 or whatever it is of it leading every newscast I see. And they're always saying... Experts emphasize there is nothing to worry about. Yeah, that's what you've said for 10 days. So what are we doing?
6: Right.
4: I mean, like if I gathered the kids in the living room every night and said, okay, I gathered everybody around to say it. There's nothing to worry about. Okay.
6: Right.
4: And then we'll just go back to what are you in? And then the
6: sleep
4: next night,
6: well,
4: do it again.
6: You don't need to be afraid every night. Yeah.
4: A little weird. And we ought to jump on the headline that came just before we got on the air with inflation up. Look at these headlines from at least four of the publications I got in front of me. Talking about inflation. Highest in 3 years, Washington Post, New York Times. Inflation shot up. Wall Street Journal, inflation soared. Financial Times, inflation jumps. Those are all bad headlines about inflation.
6: Whoops.
4: You don't want it to be jumping, soaring, shooting up, or reaching highest rates.
6: I'm anti-surging as well.
4: Yes.
6: That's bad, too.
4: Also not a good...
6: Oh, boy.
4: 3.8%, nothing compared to the heights of COVID, obviously. And it's 40% of it was the fact that energy prices are up because of the war, which is not surprising. But that will trickle out into the rest of the economy, they say, in coming months, since everything gets transported on something that uses usually diesel, which I paid last night in my diesel truck, $7.68 for a gallon per gallon of diesel. It's going to hit $8 soon. Anyway, it says in the Wall Street Journal, products from lips.

0: But that will trickle out into the rest of the economy, they say, in coming months, since everything gets transported on something that uses usually diesel, which I paid last night in my diesel truck $7.68 for a gallon per gallon of diesel. It's going to hit $8 soon. Anyway, it says in the Wall Street Journal, products from lipstick to golf balls will be more expensive.
1: Oh, man.
0: It's an odd.
1: I'm going to start stealing them out of other guys' bags or something.
0: Lipstick?
1: The lipstick, yeah. Yeah.
0: From lipstick to golf balls.
1: Wow.
0: But yeah, why wouldn't everything go up? Because every truck filling up, hauling stuff around, is having to put in that, especially in California, really expensive diesel. And anyway, a little inflation added on to the stew of everything going on. That's fun.
1: Well, back to the who's casting a shadow over what thing.
0: Let's some serious putting a thumb in somebody's eye. Yeah, here's our proposal. You pay for everything you broke. We get to continue to hang on to the Strait of Hormuz, and we're going to keep trying to get a nuclear weapon.
1: And we get Florida, the nice half.
0: What do you think of that? Yeah. I mean, that is like our joking proposal of selling a car where one side comes in and says, I'll give you $0. No. You're going to take my car and give me money and I get to have sleep with your wife.
1: Right.
0: Wait a second. We seem to be really far apart on this deal.
1: Negotiations are ongoing.
0: So I don't know. Trump has done a lot of deals in his life. I would think he would realize when he's negotiating with somebody who's not the least bit serious.
1: Right. Is he assembling firepower, consolidating support among the Gulf states? I don't know. I've given up guessing. It's just dragging on and on and on. The fake ceasefire, although we've ceased firing, has gone on now longer than the war part of it, with nothing settled. Now, I was watching Mark Kelly, who the Democrats have decided, bald-headed former astronaut from Arizona, don't you know? They've decided he's the go-to guy. He radiates masculinity and Americanness or something or other.
0: You can't criticize him because his wife got shot.
1: Yeah, I can. Sorry about your wife. That was horrible. But he was on Morning Joe today, which I uncharacteristically watched a couple minutes of, and he came off as blatantly anti-American success. It was just another reminder that if they tie Trump to America's success on any front, economically, militarily, just culturally, anything, then they hate that and want it to fail. Even if it's the United States military, even if it's opening the strait, just partisanship has now killed patriotism, at least on the left. And let's not do that on the right, by the way. I would not support that.
0: So what do you think Iran is up to? If you respond to a proposal with, yeah, how about you pay for everything that you broke, reparations, and we keep the strait, which we didn't have before the war. So we come out of it better than we went into it. What do you think they're up to?
1: Iranians are notoriously brutal negotiators. They love it. They revel in it. They want to haggle about everything. Either they're just trying to peg the deal making way over here so that if they come over a little bit, it seems like a lot. Or it's simply the hardliners, and this is probably a more likely explanation, it's the hardliners who think we can take this pain way longer than the electorate in the United States will, and they will turn on Trump, and Trump will head for the exit, and we will be in fine shape and hold on to our power.
0: Yeah.
1: Going to wait it out.
0: I'm with the analysts who believe that Iran thinks we're in a worse situation than they are.
1: Okay. You got to up the pressure, up the ante.
0: Yeah. Just
1: turn the screws.
0: Well, if you leave things as they are, they may be right. We get closer to the midterm election. It's summer and gas is, I don't know what y'all are paying for out there. I know my parents are horrified that it might hit $4 where they live in Kansas. But whatever you're paying for gas, I mean, Trump's approval ratings are in the 20s. You know, that sort of thing could easily happen if we just continue this stalemate. And right. Iran might be right that he decides this is not worth it. This is not doing me any good.
1: I think unless the ceasefire was foolhardy back in the day. We stopped too soon.
0: The only thing you can do to change that equation, like you said, is change.

0: artifacts on the ground, start bombing the bejesus out of them. Now it looks like things are worse for you than us.
1: Yeah, how do you like that?
0: Weird beards.
1: Yeah, bastards.
0: Also, the news story that broke today that the UAE has been bombing Iran secretly. Not bragging about it. Things have been getting bombed. Nobody knew what it was. Turns out it's the UAE. But God dang it. What a terrible situation. Anywho, with inflation where it is, this inflation news, that's going to get a lot of people's attention. And then for the media you're talking about that roots against America, they're going to love the inflation story.
1: Oh, yeah. Yeah, they're going to be all over it. You know, if you want to meet with Xi Jinping, Donald J, and then settle whatever you can settle, great. But the minute Air Force One's tires leave the tarmac, leave the runway, you definitely don't take off from the tarmac, I guess. As soon as they leave the runway, you got to give the order. We've got to change the math here because it is a stalemate as it stands. It could be a non-stalemate in about 6 hours if, again, we turn the screws.
0: Yeah, that is some response, though. I mean, that is the most, what was that? That's the least good faith bargaining I've ever heard of, ever.
1: Yeah, where did I read? I can't remember the precise wording of it, but it stuck with me that the greatest sin or the greatest mistake is to hit softly. If you're going to hit somebody, hit them. Don't hit softly. All you've done is invite aggression.
0: Here's what I'm offering you to buy your house, and then they come back with, no, you're gonna give me this much for this house and the house I'm buying.
1: Yes.
0: You're buying both my houses.
1: Right. And I get to sleep with your wife.
0: And as always.
1: Right.
0: And all these deals, just like with the car,
1: yes.
0: I get to sleep with your wife.
1: Yes.
0: If I don't want to sleep with your wife, she's not really my type. You're sleeping with my wife.
1: What if she doesn't want to? In my faith, we can't make our women do what we want.
0: In your faith. That's funny. Okay, we should start the show officially. I'm Jack Armstrong. He's Joe Getty. It is Tuesday, May 12th. How'd it get to be May 12th here, 2026? We're Armstrong and Getty, and we approve of this program.
1: Let's begin then officially according to FCC rules and regulations. Here we go, at Mark.
2: So when I'm mayor, my plan is, first 3 weeks, signs up across the city, no more nakedness, no more drug use, no more robbing, no more shit.
3: No more burning dogs in the street.
2: No more dog abuse.
0: What? What the hell was that?
1: That's Spencer Pratt talking about L.A. He's going to enforce the law, to quote the hot-selling Armstrong and Getty t-shirt at the Armstrong and Getty store, armstrongandgetty.com.
0: Wow, that's an attention-getter.
1: Yeah, he's executive producer Hanson quoted a cop he knows in, I think it was the L.A. area. It might have been San Diego. It doesn't matter because San Diego's falling apart, too, which is tragic, but who said, there's one junkie gal I've seen naked more than I've seen my wife naked.
0: Wow.
1: Oh, yeah. Nudity and public sex, not to mention the pit bulls running wild and shooting up in the streets and utter disregard for the law. It's, you know, you told a story yesterday of they wouldn't give you the syringe, just the syringe part at the pharmacy to give your son medicine. Down the street, they hand out needles to junkies. Somebody blanking explain that to me. That's Cal Unicornia logic.
0: Right. I noticed pulling into the radio station today, driving by the drug addicts. A lot of them get up early. You got to admire they're, you know, willing to take on the day. Sun's up, I'm up, huh? YOLO, you only live once. Let's get up and get after it.
1: Yeah, I got to the radio ranch. What time was it? 5 o'clock in the morning? And a young bicyclist pedaled right by me. It was an early, early bike ride. I admire his commitment to fitness.
0: Getting some exercise before.
1: Yeah. He was oddly dressed for a road bicyclist, but to each their own.
0: I admire the fact that why do they get up so early?
1: They're still up.
0: They're still up? They're not getting up early?
1: Yeah.
0: Okay.
1: They're going home to bed.
0: Gotcha.
1: Home, quote unquote.
0: Yeah.
1: Tent.
0: Anyway, we got more of the headlines that are going on here, and then we'll get into some of the story. Love the way Jon Stewart on The Daily Show last night handled the whole freaking Hanta thing. He, like us, can't understand the coverage of this story. The never-ending, there's nothing, nothing is happening. Well, then why are we talking about it? Very weird.
1: The healthy people who are not at risk have been brought to Nebraska, whether they are in isolation because we keep reporting on it.
0: That's right. So we got a lot more in the way. Stay here.
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12: 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It starts May 23rd and runs through September 6th. 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
1: I just saw this Inside the Business headline. CBS News boss Barry Weiss blindsided 60 Minutes icon Leslie Stahl, giving that Netanyahu interview to Major Garrett, which was kind of surprising. I'd never seen Major Garrett. I didn't even know he was part of 60 Minutes. He had the big lead story Sunday night.
2: I thought that was a good interview.
1: Yeah, it was good.
2: I thought he was fair, asked the right questions. I was surprised by the tone of it.
1: And he's not 150.
2: No.
1: He might be 60, but that's young by 60 Minutes standards.
2: We have some clips of that we ought to play later on in the show. It's pretty interesting. Pretty interesting.
1: Here's my favorite headline, and I'll let you run with it. California mayor charged with working for Chinese government. We got to do that story. It's amazing. We got a mayor in a California city. It was actually an employee of the Communist Party of China.
2: Wow. Nice. So we touched on the fact that the president said the Iran ceasefire agreement is on life support with about a 1% chance to live. We'll play you that audio, too. They're still covering the Hanta virus at the Free Press. We actually got a really good email from somebody saying, you know, this strain, she said, I'm not worried about it. We'll read some of it later. But this strain is not good because a lot of people were exposed to it, blah, blah, blah. Clearly, it's not COVID-like, but it's a story worth covering.
1: Not covering. Yeah, for like a day.
2: Yeah, yeah. Let's see. The guy,
1: 2 weeks ago.
2: The shooter at the correspondence dinner just pleaded not guilty in federal court. Good luck with that, chum. Let's see. You got, President Trump endorsed a temporary suspension of the federal gas tax in an interview Monday.
1: That'd be, you're probably wondering, like I did, how much that is. So I ChatGPT'd it. It's about 18 cents a gallon for your regular gas. And something like 22, 23 cents a gallon for your diesel. How much you would notice that I don't know, because by next week, whatever you're buying is probably going to be 18 to 23 cents more expensive.
2: Yeah.
1: Did you know that that brings in $2 billion a month to the federal government? That tax?
2: That's amazing. A lot of money. Yeah. Yeah. So what that would be $1.60. So it'd be $16 for a $20 tank. Is that right? No, it's 18 cents per gallon.
1: Right.
2: Right. So you do the math. You're good at math. Well, it'd save you a little money anyway.
1: Okay.
2: 40.
1: With inflation where it is, about a cup of coffee.
2: Or, a nice cup of coffee with like some mocha in it. Virginia Democrats filed an emergency appeal with the U.S. Supreme Court, asking it to halt the Virginia Supreme Court ruling that struck down their redistricting measure. It's amazing the rhetoric that's flying around over this. And God, you know, Trump does play fast and loose with some of the institutions of the country in the way I don't like. But the Democrats are systematically tearing down respect for all of the important institutions in the country, including the Supreme Court, over and over again. What they're saying about the Virginia Supreme Court ruling is utterly, utterly dishonest. The out-of-control court. Go ahead, sorry.
1: Enjoying my delicious coffee.
2: Well, you're not going to have money for it soon unless they cut the gas tax.
1: They're saying the
2: Supreme Court's out of control, and it's a Republican court, and they didn't want us to be able to. They fixed the election. Supreme Court just said, no, there's a procedure for amending the Constitution. You guys didn't follow it. You got to do it right. That's it.
1: Yeah, they have their own Constitution with their own rules, just like every other state. I like that the coverage has now switched to, the national coverage has now switched to, gerrymandering's out of control. We need to put an end to it. You were fine with it up until last week when the Democrats, it looked like they were going to get the upper hand on all the gerrymandering. Then it would have switched to the Republicans are going to come out like 10 seats ahead, it looks like, currently, in the whole gerrymandering wars. Now, all of a sudden, gerrymandering is bad again. Everybody's so transparent.
2: Yeah. Speaking of which, here's one of those headlines you love. Supreme Court overturns dismissal of

0: of Alabama redistricting map.
1: Whew.
0: So which one?
1: I don't know.
0: I don't know either.
1: Negates the rejection of the stay.
0: Which was overturned, yes.
1: We got more on the way, and we'll try to explain it to you. Stay here.
2: Armstrong and Getty.
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5: A woman is being charged with murder after allegedly stabbing a man to death at a Fairbanks apartment and then trying to make it look like he stabbed himself. The Fairbanks Police Department arrested 31-year-old Audrey Sheldon on a charge of second-degree murder Sunday. Police say Sheldon called 911 Sunday morning to report her 42-year-old boyfriend, Jonathan Wright, had stabbed himself. Responding officers arrived to find Sheldon cradling Wright and pressing a towel to his wound. Police say witness accounts contradicted Sheldon's story, and when confronted, she finally admitted she did the stabbing. He later died at the hospital. State health officials are reassuring the public that the risk of the hantavirus remains very low for the public after the cruise ship scare, and Alaska is being called one of the hottest U.S. destinations for Memorial Day weekend travel this year. AAA says Alaska will see lots of visitors for the holiday weekend. Other top U.S. destinations include Orlando, Las Vegas, and Nashville. I'm Monica Nelson.
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20: Fairbanks area weather, mostly sunny skies today. Highs getting up to 65 degrees. Tonight will be partly cloudy. Lows, we think, down to 45 degrees. And for your Wednesday, got a slight chance of showers, but still mostly sunny. Highs for Wednesday should again be about 65. And currently downtown, we have 28 degrees.

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1: The war with Iran, of course, looms large over this meeting, but trade is arguably the top issue on the agenda. A lot has changed since the last time Presidents Trump and Xi met face-to-face in October in South Korea, but the big issues are largely the same. Trade and technology, Taiwan, and the fentanyl crisis.
2: Yeah, and everybody says that Iran is going to play a big role, which is unfortunate because I was looking forward to what Trump and Xi would come up with about AI, what the discussion would be like. But I think Iran's going to be front and center.
3: Where do you think the pressure is going to come from the Iran conflict? Is China going to be, does China see it as an advantage? We can really press Trump because he's on the ropes with Iran.
2: I don't know.
3: Or is Trump thinking they're desperate for the oil?
2: I've heard pundits on both sides of that Xi is liking us wearing down our military stockpile and being distracted. On the other hand, they get like all their energy is imported and 80% of it or something like that comes from the Strait of Hormuz. So,
3: right. Yeah. Interesting. Go on, Michael.
1: White House official says more than a dozen business leaders, including several tech executives, will join President Trump in Beijing Thursday and Friday when he meets with President Xi. The list includes Tesla CEO Elon Musk, Boeing CEO Kelly Ortberg, and outgoing Apple CEO Tim Cook. BlackRock CEO Larry Fink is also set to attend, along with the chief executives of Goldman Sachs, MasterCard, Visa, and several others, putting a major emphasis on landing a new trade deal with China.
3: It's really quite the gallery of CEOs that are going over with Trump. I kind of like it as a flex.
2: I wonder what those meetings are like. Do they actually like get anything accomplished in those meetings? Or is everything accomplished behind the scenes? Because you got two old men who don't speak each other's language listening to interpreters all day long. I just can't imagine much happening.
3: Well, she's the decision maker, and Trump is to a large extent, although the problem with Xi is how many times has he committed to buy a zillion American soybeans or whatnot? Mm-hmm. And he just doesn't.
2: Mm-hmm.
3: Yeah, I don't know. We'll have to see.
2: Stop sending us fentanyl. Stop stealing all our technology. Stop hacking into our businesses.
3: Stop sending spies. Of course, that, you know, we are at such a disadvantage as an open society versus not only a closed-ish society, but a omnipresent, all-powerful surveillance state. It's a tough fight for us.
2: Yeah, we didn't mention the now former mayor of Arcadia, which is a suburb of L.A., who turned out to be working for the Chinese Communist Party. She resigned yesterday. But she's been on the city council and involved in everything in a suburb of Los Angeles for years.
3: Yeah.
2: Reporting directly back to President Xi and spreading propaganda best she could about how there's not actually slaves and the Uyghurs aren't being abused.

0: used and all this different sort of stuff.
1: Oh, yeah. Trying to whip up Chinese Americans to hate America and remember the motherland. Yeah. And the point was made, and it was a great one. I was reminded of this last night, that there have been stories about, like, small town or smallish town governors who seem to be up and comers. Like, they're being talked about for maybe Congress someday. The Chinese will target you at that point in your career. Like Eric Swalwell, when Fang Fang was doing the bing bong with him, he was not a powerful man at all. But he was an up-and-comer. So America is lousy with Chinese spies.
0: I bet they get the word fast, too, if it's a guy that has a reputation for, you can send an attractive woman at him and...
1: Right.
0: Throw him off his game pretty easily.
1: Right. I told this story the other day to somebody about my first job out of college. It was in the convention and visitors industry. And the first trip I made with my boss, he said, look, they may like send food or booze or whatever, or even like a girl up to your room. He said, don't start down that road because it will happen.
2: Really?
1: Yeah, because they
2: even at your level?
1: Oh, I know. It was ridiculous. It didn't happen, by the way, honey. It absolutely did not happen.
0: To get you on the hook for later, in case you became more important? Cause...
1: Yeah, I think so. Yeah, yeah. And not for blackmail either, but he warned that once you start down that road, you find yourself in some interesting positions, ethically speaking, that
0: are
1: pretty
0: behind your head, you mean? Like that kind of interesting position?
1: Oh, no. No. No, indeed. Impossible and unpalatable. but they would have you in a position you didn't want to be in. The whole point being, if they could get, you know, the plumbers union or the, you know, association of what's-its to come to Birmingham, Alabama instead of Milwaukee or whatever, that made them tons and tons of money. So yeah, they would be very generous with their gifts. Anyway, what was that?
0: You mentioned Milwaukee. You see that guy? I think he owns the Milwaukee Bucks. That billionaire, that Chinese woman. There's no mention of her being tied to China, but she was.
1: Oh right.
0: She contacted him through social media, just like direct messaged him. Hey, how would you like to go out? And had sex with him right away. Mm-hmm. Then hits him with a, yeah, I videotaped all that, and I'm going to tell all your coworkers and your wife, and right, I want half of your fortune.
1: Yeah, yeah. And now, thanks for reminding me why I brought that up, the whole Swalwell, Fang Fang, Chinese spies thing. And what they do, whether you're a Chinese national or an American, is they get you in a slightly compromised position, then they inch you over the line of illegality or, you know, something seriously unethical or immoral or something like that by using the leverage of the last thing you did. So it's like nudging blackmail to the point where they sink the hook into you. Now you can't come clean.
0: When I was in Russia, a woman approached me that was clearly a woman of the night in my fancy hotel, like in the hotel. But I don't know if that was it might just have been American businessman on, you know, by sure, himself in a hotel. Seems like a good place if you're a hooker.
1: Right.
0: But I,
1: lonely guy with hard currency? Yeah, heck yeah.
0: But certainly could have been some sort of, we don't know who he is, but might as well get him compromised. That's the last thing I would do in a million years. Good Lord. Who knows what's going to happen with some random Russian woman in your room? Jesus.
1: Oh, yeah, I know. Yeah, picture yourself dismembered and see if your arousal doesn't subside.
0: Oh, my God.
1: Shallow grave out in the woods of Kirkutsk or whatever.
0: I know.
1: Oh, speaking of which, my God, remind me to tell you about the Russian soldier who was just captured by the Ukrainians, talking about how just horrible their situation is. Oh, man. Putin is on the ropes. More on that to come.
0: I saw some story today about some one-armed guy that they had sent in a battle.
1: With two plates in his head. He got blowed up completely, and the minute he could get back on his feet, they sent him to lead to try to gain another 15 yards of ground.
0: Wow. That would suck.
1: Please.
0: Yeah, some more on that war a little bit later. Anyway, so is Trump in China right now?
1: He lifted off, I believe, Tuesday morning as we speak. Okay. Yes. Yeah. Go see Winnie the Pooh. Trying to get a pot of trade honey. Wasn't worth the effort, that metaphor.
0: I don't know what sort of, well, like you said, I don't understand what these deals with China are, because they similar to dealing with Iran. They lie all the time. So I don't understand what having a bit of handshake. We agree to only use AI for good. Like, well, okay, sure.
1: Oh, that one's extra stupid, for sure. The trade stuff, you can make it a little better for a while. You can get them to agree to something, and they'll follow through, see you follow through for a while. It's you know, it's a situation that can't be saved or fixed. It can just be managed.
0: Did you see any of the most sanctimonious thing on all of television last night? Well, where all five of the late night hosts joined Stephen Colbert for his final week of broadcasting.
1: I missed that.
0: All of them were there. Jimmy Kimmel, John Oliver, Seth Meyers, and I'm missing one. Anyway, the mainstream media is really loving that gathering and everything like that, and positioning it all. And there's a lot of commentary on this last night among them, just positioning it all as like them versus Trump.
1: Yeah.
0: And NPR had the coverage about the Colbert Show going away and it being Trump, the federal government cracking down on him. And I don't like the government going after talk show hosts for what they say as a talk show
1: or
0: host.
1: News shows or anything else. No,
0: but no mention of the fact that those shows no longer are viable. They don't make any sense financially.
1: No, there's no reason they should exist.
0: No, there's no reason. If you started today, you wouldn't say, let's have a show with like 500 employees that costs us gazillions of dollars to make every night that hardly anybody watches.
1: Because people need to watch something late at night and there's nothing else on.
0: Right. Yeah. Right. So no, you wouldn't create it from scratch today if you're starting over. And no mention of that on it. And I remember when all this blew up originally, I went back and looked up the numbers. Johnny Carson, way back in the day, he was like a quarter of NBC's revenue or something like that.
1: Yeah.
0: Like just a huge deal. Whereas Colbert is like loses money for the network.
1: And
0: why would they continue? But anyway, all the hosts got together to solidarity, to stand up resistance against, you know, the government's cracking down on late night talk shows. No, time is cracking down on late night talk shows. That's what really is happening.
1: Sure, technology.
0: And, you know, other options, other things to watch.
1: Yeah.
0: They made the argument that across all five shows, if you include online videos, they're more impactful than Johnny Carson was at the time, which I don't even know if I believe that. It's impossible to measure the impact of people clicking on YouTube videos.
1: Right. Right. I don't know much
0: what
1: about that market.
0: For
1: it's significant, but. Yeah, I don't know. A word from our friends at Rough Greens. Ask any dog owner in a vet's office who hears a serious diagnosis, and they all share the same feeling. They would have done anything to prevent it, and that's what Rough Greens is all about, nutrition, health.
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0: So we will get into, speaking of late night talk shows, The Daily Show making fun of the news coverage around the hantavirus, which I couldn't agree with Jon Stewart more on that, and a bunch of other news of the day. Stick around.
3: Armstrong and Getty.
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13: And now, thought-provoking words to ponder. 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
1: I didn't realize this. Trump had 55 posts in 3 hours last night.
2: Holy cow.
1: On a wide range of topics.
2: 55?
1: Really all over. I mean, like, he was all worked up about things Obama did and Biden did and Hillary did and some TikToks he'd seen. And
2: wow.
1: How does he have time for that? He gets all geeked up like an athlete before a game. I think.
3: Or a cokehead.
1: He's definitely not that.
3: Yeah.
1: He doesn't even drink coffee.
3: Right.
1: But, you know, he's going to meet with Xi, and he's probably ramping himself up for this whole thing, and he's just, so he posts all these different things.
3: Speaking of which, I was tubing last night, as they used to say back in the 80s, and I came across a fantastic documentary about Bobby Keys. Perhaps the greatest rock and roll sax player of all time. In fact, I'd say he is.
1: I don't know if I've ever heard that name. Who do you play for?
3: Oh, my God. Everybody. The Rolling Stones. Every great, Brown Sugar. Gosh, he's played on a million hit records. He's the greatest rock and roll sax player of all time. He's also a legendary partier. Lifelong great friend of Keith Richards. Don't watch. I'm normally very responsible about my weekday imbibing. Don't watch a documentary about one of the great partiers in rock and roll history while you're trying to have one drink. It doesn't work.
1: That's funny.
3: It does not work. Oh, man. I'll come up with a list of songs for you. Anyway, here's your freedom.
1: What were you enjoying?
3: Scotch.
1: On a Monday night. Scotch on a Monday night.
3: Yeah,
1: there you go.
3: Yeah. The Glenmorangie 14 year in particular. Freedom loving quote of the day, Michael. Here it is. Passed along by Greg in Brookhaven, Mississippi. Never had the pleasure of being in Brookhaven, Greg. Maybe someday. This is a quote, Jack, from Zeno of Citium. You don't hear Zeno of Citium quoted enough these
1: days. I don't
3: know
1: him or that saxophone player.
3: No. I don't know if Bobby Keys has ever been. I'll bet he has been to Brookhaven, Mississippi. Anyway, nothing is more hostile to a firm grasp of knowledge than self-deception.
1: And that's that whole Orwell quote about the hardest thing to do is see, your hand right in front of your face.
3: When a person starts believing things about themselves or the world without checking whether they are true, they slowly move away from real knowledge. This is what he means by self-deception. Does not always come from lying in a direct way. Often it happens quietly when someone convinces themselves that their version of events is correct, even when evidence suggests otherwise.
2: Oh, man, that's a tough one.
3: Yeah, it is a tough one. Mailbag.
1: We can talk about that all day.
3: Yeah. Yep. Drop us a note, mailbag at armstrongandgetty.com. Funny note here from Anna Luisa, Luddite in sunny La Mesa. My favorite recent chatbot answer. Recently asked my free chatbot for the distance from San Diego to London. The first two times it gave me the standard miles estimated flight time with this note. Driving is not recommended as it requires crossing the Atlantic Ocean. What? Not recommended? About 10 minutes later, I asked it a third time. It changed its mind. Now the note read, driving is impossible. And she says, why did it change its mind?
1: Right.
3: Yeah, that's an interesting, I don't know. And then this from Paolo, who frequently writes about AI matters and how the bots actually work. To illustrate how little chatbots actually quote-unquote know and why we shouldn't be surprised when they say something stupid. Imagine you train a neural network, the technology behind modern AI systems, on the world's easiest task. You give it one number and you want it to give you back the exact same number. If you feed it 5, it should answer 5. If you feed it 27, it should answer 27. A human understands the rule almost instantly. Yeah, just repeat the number. I get it. A neural network does not discover that rule in the human sense. It does not suddenly realize, I'm supposed to leave the number unchanged. Instead, it slowly adjusts millions or billions of tiny internal settings until its answers start looking close to the example it has seen. So if you give it, say, 257, it may respond 257.1, despite the fact you've shown it millions of examples where the correct answer was exactly the same as the input. That kind of network can get extremely close to copying the number correctly, but no amount of training will make it perfect for every possible number. That's mind-blowing.
1: So our One More Thing podcast we did yesterday, we got into all the rules that exist with the different chatbots.
3: Yeah,
1: and
3: super
1: interesting. Some of the chatbots have just a few rules, and some of them have lots of rules about what they will say or how they're supposed to approach it, including which one was it that had no, do not bring up raccoons. I think that's ChatGPT.
3: Right. or gremlins,
1: yes,
3: or gnomes, unless you're specifically asked. Don't talk about raccoons. Like, wait, what? Very, very odd. Very funny. The Armstrong and Getty One More Thing podcast from Monday, May the 11th. Oh, speaking of which, I've got a big AI story coming out, coming up. Grok is in trouble. The story posits that ChatGPT is Coke, Claude is Pepsi, and Grok is RC Cola.
1: Really?
3: Yeah, it's hurting. Anyway, Paolo goes on to understand that these systems do not understand sameness. It does not possess the abstract concept, leave the number unchanged. It simply behaves as though it understands those things so convincingly that its behavior is indistinguishable from behavior that demonstrates real understanding. Interesting. Okay, moving along.
1: Your rating of the of those companies, is that their AI? I only know about the chatbots. I don't use AI for anything but the chatbots.
3: Right.
1: So I don't know how good any of those companies are at the really complicated stuff. That is what actually AI is.
3: Right. Right, yeah, the agents and that sort of thing.
1: Yeah.
3: I got this note from Julie who says, let me be clear, I'm not in any kind of panic over the Hanna virus. This super hard to spread virus infected at least 11 of the 150 people aboard the ship. The three who died, the ship's doctor, the ship's guide, a Spanish passenger, patient in critical care in France whose condition is rapidly deteriorating, someone in Nebraska, et cetera, et cetera. And she says the fact that this Andes strain can be spread person to person, which is very, very rare, and seem to be just from people in the same room, not intimate contact. And the fact that it has a

0: long incubation period. Reports seem to have settled on 42 days. She says, yeah, it's worth a little concern at least.
1: All right. If you say so, enjoy the endless coverage every single day for weeks and weeks and weeks.
0: Your lack of care is going to get you the rat virus.
2: Armstrong and Getty.
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4: Inflation is rising higher than expected. The Consumer Price Index released today by the Labor Department shows the annual inflation rate rose to 3.8% last month. That's up from 3.3% in March. That's the highest in 3 years. President Trump will leave for China later today to meet with Chinese President Xi Jinping. The meeting between the two leaders comes at a pivotal time in U.S.-China relations with the emergence of the Iran war. Alice Barr reports trade and technology are top of mind as President Trump heads to China.
5: The tariff battle between the two top economies is on pause, but still no comprehensive deal. And the war with Iran casts a shadow all the way to Beijing, a powerful Iranian ally and big consumer of its oil.
4: Other topics on the table for the two leaders include the future of Taiwan, trade, and artificial intelligence. A Southern California mayor was an illegal agent for China. In Los Angeles, Jason Nathanson.
6: Former Arcadia Mayor Eileen Wong was spreading pro-China propaganda in the U.S. with a fake news website between 2020 and 2022. She pleaded guilty to the charges in court Monday. The U.S. Attorney's Office says Wong and her fiancé ran the site U.S. News Center, which was supposed to be a news source for the local Chinese-American community. But apparently the Chinese government would tell Wong what to post, like articles denying forced labor and genocide in China. She'd then publish and report back data on website users. She faces 10 years in prison. I'm Jason Nathanson.
4: Several regions of the U.S. will be gripped by a powerful weather system this week. The Pacific Northwest is expected to get drenched by rounds of light to moderate rain until the end of the week. Moving into the central U.S., the system could bring a surge of heat across several states in the region. And if that happens to be where you live, the Cleveland Clinic is advising for you to shoot for 8 to 12 glasses of water a day to keep hydrated. I'm Michael Kastner.
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19: Fairbanks area weather, mostly sunny skies today. Highs getting up to 65 degrees. Tonight will be partly cloudy. Lows, we think, down to 45 degrees. And for your Wednesday, got a slight chance of showers, but still mostly sunny. Highs for Wednesday should again be about 65. Currently downtown, the temperature is 32 degrees.

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3: And now, here's Armstrong and Getty.
4: I would say the ceasefire is on massive life support, where the doctor walks in and says, sir, your loved one has approximately a 1% chance of living. They give us a stupid, it's a stupid proposal. That piece of garbage they sent us, I didn't even finish reading it. They said, I'm not going to waste my time reading it.
5: Donald Trump yesterday on the proposal that they sent back, Iran sent back to us, is a such an odd manner. It's like if the doctor came in and said, sir, your loved one has a 1% chance of surviving.
6: Sir. Yeah, didn't even finish reading it. Boy, they're blasting him on Morning Joe for that. The president isn't even, sir, he wouldn't even read the
5: really?
6: Proposal.
5: Why, I wouldn't. If the first line said reparations, I'd right. be, okay, I'm done.
6: Yeah, right. We get to keep the straight. You pay us back for all the damage you've done.
5: I'm going to read all the fine print after that.
6: Not only are we going to develop weapons, you got to give us some. Nuclear weapons. Right, right. Yeah, why would you read that? It was an FU.
5: Yeah.
6: A middle finger, but yeah. with diplomatic cover of saying it was a counterproposal. For whom, I don't know, to try to win the war. Well, you know, part of it's to bolster the American left. I just gave myself the answer. They are giving the American left a club to beat Trump with. And the American left takes it because they hate their country and they hate the president.
5: Here's ABC's report on how things are going.
7: Iran took 10 days to respond to President Trump's one-page proposal meant to set the stage for peace talks. According to Iranian state media, their demands call for the U.S. to pay reparations, lift sanctions, and give them control of the Strait of Hormuz. Iran would not commit to any changes to its nuclear program until those conditions are met. Iran's top negotiator warning, our armed forces are ready to deliver a well-deserved response to any aggression.
5: So it is a 100% stalemate, call it a quagmire if you like that word now, and we have the ability to change the dynamics of that by bombing the crap out of them. Otherwise, they clearly think they've got the upper hand. I mean, why would they wait 10 days to respond with, oh, on that offer you made us? F you. Why right. would they wait 10 days? Because they think time is on their side.
6: Correct.
5: They think the days going by puts more pressure on Trump with his poll numbers or the price of gas or inflation that came out today or whatever, as opposed to Trump thinks every day that goes by, they're losing whatever it is, $500 million of revenue or something. They must not be worried about that.
6: Especially because the IRGC doesn't give a crap about the people of Iran. They machine gunned them in the streets. That's your first clue that they're not that compassionate if, you know, unemployment surges and people are having trouble buying groceries. You're willing to machine gun somebody. You don't care really whether they suffer. So given the current status of things, if all you care about is your elite, yeah, they're fine. They're fine. We need to blow up everything that floats from military craft to those fast boats to rubber freaking ducks. If they're within 25 miles
5: rubber
6: of the
5: ducks.
6: Coast of Iran, anything that floats are going to blow out of the water. Yeah, you're going to, you know, we've got that ratchet up the pain. The current thing is just ridiculous. The current situation.
5: The Wall Street Journal's take on it was that the U.S. and Iran are locked in a stalemate because neither one wants to resume fighting. Well, if there is fighting, we're on the winning side of that, if there's fighting. So I can't imagine. There's only two ways out. Either Trump accepts, I guess they control the Strait of Hormuz
6: which
5: now.
6: Which is international waters, for God's sakes.
5: And I guess they'll continue to try to get a nuclear weapon, and I guess they'll keep their uranium, and we'll end this. That's not
6: whoops.
5: An option, is it?
6: Whoops.
5: Yeah, whoops. No. Guess that didn't work the way I thought. That's not an option, is it?
6: No.
5: No, surely not.
6: No. No.
5: God, you talk about a legacy killer.
6: Oh. Oh, yeah. I mean, he would be the lamest of ducks. Humiliated.
5: That'd be all he'd be remembered for, perhaps. Even with all the things in it that has gone on in two presidencies, maybe the only thing he'd be remembered for is starting a war in which the combatant came out better than when it started.
6: I wonder, because Donald J. is so mercurial,
5: I don't think he's going to do that, by the way.
6: Right. No, I don't either. It's so obviously a horrible idea. He can't have anybody in his ear saying that's a good idea. Marco wouldn't.
5: No.
6: In any of his 11 jobs. Pete Hegseth wouldn't. Raisin Kane, General Kane wouldn't do
5: that. J.D. Vance might.
6: Oh, boy.
5: And he's the vice president.
6: The beard. The beard. Keep your eye. Don't turn your back on the beard. No, he's got to change the math quickly because the current situation is it's better in some ways than the pre-attack situation. In fact, in some pretty significant ways. But in some ways, it's worse. It's just not an acceptable outcome.
5: Well, no, if they end up in control of one of the most important waterways in the world, then they came out of this war better than they went into it, even losing their Navy and everything else, I think. That's a big deal. If that becomes the status quo,
6: it's at least a break even.
5: Wow.
6: Yeah. Oh, what I started to say, and then I distracted myself, is Donald J. is famously mercurial. Often it's not five-dimensional chess, it's changing his mind constantly.
5: Would you like to go through all the tweets, the texts for the social truth post from last night your sentence?
6: Oh, yes, please. And I can accept if the administration, including Donald J., thought that the Iranians would capitulate more quickly than they are, that they had more disregard for the people and the economy. They were intact enough and unified enough to hang on when we thought they would give up. That's a miscalculation that happens. You can understand that. It's unfortunate, but it happens. If he, as some critics have claimed, thought it would go just like the Maduro thing, we're so great, we're so powerful, I'm so smart, it'll be easy peasy. Well, history and the soon-to-be written books about this episode will be extremely harsh if that's the case.
5: So I think Trump's going to start bombing Iran, and I think it can still come out the way we want it to. But Trump had 55 Truth Social posts in 3 hours last night.
6: Ooh.
5: He got on a jag of Diet Coke or something.
6: 55 in 3 hours.
5: 10:15 accuses Obama of attempting a coup in 2016. Followed by
6: that's fresh on everybody's mind.
5: Followed by Obama worked with CIA to overthrow Trump. Followed by reposts tweet saying Obama is a traitor and that he should be arrested. I mean, we're so used to this stuff. It doesn't even land. Like, if I didn't come across this particular site, I wouldn't have known that the current president put out a statement last night saying the previous president should be arrested. That used to be a big deal, but it no longer even makes the news.
6: Wow, are we Brazil now?
5: Nobody takes it seriously.
6: You know, it's funny. You read that to me, and I thought, oh, wow, what's next?
5: Nobody takes it seriously. He's not going to do anything. He's just on a jag. He saw something about Obama on... Somebody said something about Obama on a cable news show and got him all worked up, I would guess.
6: Wow.
5: 10:22 attacks Dominion voting systems for the 2020 election, saying they switched votes. 10:22 says Fulton County, Georgia had their 2020 fraud exposed. 10:23 accuses Obama of making $120 million from Obamacare.
6: He's actually obsessed with the elections. I thought it was just strategic. No, he's obsessed with it.
5: 10:23 cites quack lawyer Sidney Powell on the 2020 election. 10:24 posts a fake JFK Jr. account that says Obama wiretapped Trump Tower. 10:27 demands Senator Mark Kelly resign. 10:29 claims neither Biden nor Harris were in charge of the Biden administration. 10:29 attacks Fulton County, Georgia again. 10:29 posts Fox News clip of Ro Khanna saying something. 10:30 demands Jack Smith be arrested.
6: Wow.
5: 10:30 accuses Obama, Clinton, and Comey of treason. 10:39 reposts a tweet from a MAGA account saying they have a secret intel proving Clinton and Obama committed crimes. 10:39 reposts a MAGA tweet saying Hillary Clinton should be sent to Haiti. Well, that's a good one.
6: Sent to Haiti. Lock her up in Haiti. Lock her up in Haiti.
5: Anyway, it goes on and on with a lot of this sort of stuff.
6: I am no Trump basher. I am no Trump is always right guy. That is not a sign of sound mental health, that list. And keep in mind, how far into the list did you get? A third of the way?
5: Oh, I don't even know if I got
6: quarter?
5: I don't know.
6: That's not good.
5: Well,
6: it's not normal.
5: I'm not of the camp that mainstream media is have been trying to build the narrative since he took office that he's got dementia or he's losing it or whatever. which is weird. So you ignored the last president who clearly actually had dementia.
6: Yeah.
5: And then see, so you got to like go overboard trying to build a case on this guy. I think Trump's always been this person. I think in 1982, if he'd had the ability to shoot off his mouth 50 times a night on different topics, he would have.
6: Right.
5: I think that's just the way he's built.
6: He would call magazines and newspapers as his own press secretary or whatever, John Miller, and feed the media quotes. Yeah.
5: 1040 posts a TikTok video of people stealing from a convenience store, followed by 1041 posts a TikTok video of someone stealing a DoorDash order, I guess, to show that crime's out of control. Or
6: wow.
5: Something. 1041 accuses Obama, Brennan, and Clinton of sedition and treason again, going back to that from a half hour earlier.
6: Wow, a half hour later.
5: 1047 calls Obama the most demonic force in American politics. What was he watching where Barack Obama was the topic? I mean, because that's two presidents ago.
6: He's been weighing in heavily and wildly hypocritically on the redistricting thing.
5: Right, he has. He has been, right.
6: Obama just cannot leave the spotlight. He is so in love with his own influence.
5: Yeah. Yes. Obama said something the other day about the court that was just outrageous from a former president. Of course, nobody
6: it was disgusting.
5: Nobody criticizes that. 1047 posts a tweet from Mike Flynn saying the 2020 election wasn't fair. Oh my God. 1049 attacks Dominion voting machines again. You gotta be kidding. The poor guy, I almost feel bad for him that he lays down for bed at night. You know, he sleeps 3 hours a night. Still thinking about Dominion voting machines from 2020. What a torturous way to live your life.
6: I'm telling you, I'm concerned about his mental health. Are you concerned about your health? Probably not. You're young and hale and hearty, but someday you won't be. We never know when we're going to go. Do you have a will? Do you have a trust? Do you have your wishes made clear for your minor children's upbringing? 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
5: I know exactly when I'm going to go because I saw a palm reader.
6: Oh,
5: but
6: handy.
5: But you never know. They could be wrong. So, yeah, in as little as 30 minutes, you could create that will. And then if it gets more complicated.

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0: Final one was at 1:13 a.m. Attacks the New York Times for reporting on the reflecting pool.
1: That is abnormal.
0: Who can stay up that late and work the schedule he's got? Oh, my
1: he's
0: God.
1: He's about to fly halfway around the world to meet Xi Jinping, the most powerful dictator on earth, with enormous, enormous stakes on the table.
0: While running the biggest war in a quarter of a century, at least.
1: Jeez Louise.
0: Isn't that something? Cuckoo. I think that's just the way he's built.
2: Cuckoo.
1: Your counter is
0: cuckoo. 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

0: Lakers season just ended. Final score, Thunder 115, Lakers 110. That means that the Oklahoma City Thunders, the defending champions, have now swept the Lakers out of the playoffs. They swept their first round series as well. This was the closest the Lakers got in any game. They were right there, put up a big fight, but in the end, the defending champs just too much.
1: Well, the main topic out of that last night, if you're a sports fan at all, has been, is that the last game LeBron ever plays? All the movie stars showed up, were there in the front row in case it was LeBron's last game. But I read the LA Times piece last night about LeBron needs to go. Clearly an old man, couldn't even win one game. Their best player and the leading scorer in the NBA was out. And they're playing the defending champions who might be the best team in 10 years.
2: Right.
1: So I don't understand that reasoning at all. He is an old man, but
2: yeah.
1: If with Luka, if they had lost to the Thunder, it wouldn't even be that surprising. I don't get it.
2: I remember I used to call sports talk the lowest form of human communication.
1: Above only grunting.
2: barely. It's clickbait. It's like everything. Everything's clickbait.
1: I've got
2: a hot take that's utterly unsupportable, but then we'll take your calls, outraged calls.
1: You're right. When I saw the LA Times headline of it's time for LeBron to go, I clicked on it because I thought, what? How do you make that argument? He's still playing. Okay. He got me to click on it.
2: Yeah.
1: And that's all they care about.
2: Yeah. I've gone too far, I think, because New York Times had the 25 greatest American songwriters or something like that.
1: 30 greatest singer-songwriters, yes.
2: It's a rage bait. But, you know, I thought I might discover a good songwriter or two. I'll take a look at it. But I refuse to get sucked into the 100 greatest guitar players of all time. How can Hendrix not be blah, blah, blah, blah, blah? No, you're not going to get me. I'm too old and wise.
1: By the way, speaking of sports, kinda, they've released all the Tiger Woods video from his flipping yet another car. And on one hand, I regularly argue I'm not sure that the public should get to see or hear all this different stuff, especially when it's a misdemeanor. I don't know if this one's going to be a misdemeanor.
3: That's none of your business.
1: This might be. Anywho, it's amazing how he still had the Tiger Woods swagger.
2: Mm-hmm.
1: Standing there next to a flipped car with the cops about to put him in jail again.
2: Right.
1: I would think at some point you'd feel a little diminished and a little humbled, but not Tiger Woods.
2: Right.
1: He still had I'm the coolest guy in the freaking world.
2: There's the one shot of him looking really like weak and, well, wasted.
1: Yeah, he looks wasted.
2: But that's it. I mean, he looked humbled, but when you see the video, that was just the snapshot that kind of lies. Because, he absolutely was. What's going on, Phyllis?
1: Yeah.
2: I just had to make a call. Give me a second. I got to make this call.
1: And then he's kneeling.
2: No, I'm not going to give you a second.
1: He's kneeling over on the grass with his big buff body and his hat on backwards and his sunglasses on, looking all cool. Yeah. Dude, you just flipped another car in a residential neighborhood and you're going to jail again.
2: How do you flip a car in a situation like that?
1: I don't know. I don't know how fast you'd have to be going or what you would do.
2: It's a miracle he hasn't hurt anybody but himself.
1: Yeah. And I hope that gets through to him so he doesn't kill some kid on a bike someday.
2: Yeah.
1: God, that's horrifying.
2: So I've lost track. Is he in Tibet re-embracing his Buddhism or Switzerland at some alleged detox with beautiful views?
1: He's in Arizona doing the sex rehab. Remember, he did that at one time when he got caught.
2: Yeah, sex addict, right?
1: He couldn't stop hitting on the Perkins waitresses.
4: God, Tiger!
2: Yeah, no kidding.
1: He's not an old man either.
2: Oh, no.
1: He's got to come up with a new hobby.
2: Can you get one of those prediction market bets on him having another crack up within like a year or two? Because he certainly feels like a crack up to me.
1: He didn't look humbled in that video. He didn't look like a guy who thinks, you know, I need to get my life together. He didn't look like that at all.
2: Yeah, I'm the greatest golfer of all time, but I'm an F up. I didn't see that in his body language.
1: No.
2: Of course, he was wasted.
1: Hey, I think we're going to talk to Katie, the news lady, who's like hours away from having a baby.
2: Oh, wow.
1: Yeah, stay tuned.
5: Armstrong and Getty.
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2: The governor has issued a disaster declaration for severe ice jam flooding in two interior Alaska communities, including the Yukon Flats Regional Education Attendance Area. Mary Fatola is proposing to get rid of income taxes for Alaskans earning less than $92,000 a year. The Alaska Beacon reported that the Democratic senator candidate announced the idea Monday as part of a newly expanded platform of campaign ideas. A Fairbanks man was sentenced last week for his role in a 2022 murder. The Fairbanks Police Department said Kevin Robinson has been sentenced to 90 years in prison for the first-degree murder charge. Robinson admitted to following and shooting Robert Rones because he was angry at him for cooperating with police in an attempted robbery involving both of them. And an Anchorage Superior Court judge is overturning a temporary injunction that prevents the closure of Campbell STEM Elementary. A status hearing is set to be held at 8:30 Thursday morning. I'm Monica Nelson.
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9: For the millions living with COPD, breathing becomes a real struggle. 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
17: Fairbanks area weather, mostly sunny skies today. Highs getting up to 65 degrees. Tonight will be partly cloudy. Lows, we think, down to 45 degrees. And for your Wednesday, got a slight chance of showers, but still mostly sunny. Highs for Wednesday should again be about 65.
18: Currently downtown, it is 37 degrees.

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1: So Katie Green does our news and is part of the show every day, and she is having a baby like very shortly, and we're about to put her on the air. And I think if we can somehow drag out the conversation.
2: Yes.
1: She'll lose track of time and have the baby on the air.
2: Oh.
1: And I think that would really be good for us. And we could sell sponsorships.
2: Oh, yeah. Be a great ratings stunt.
1: This contraction brought to you by Pampers.
2: Wow. Wow. Wow. Can you charge them retroactively for that? Do we have Katie?
1: Yeah.
2: Ladies and gentlemen, the fabulous Katie Green, live from the delivery room, calling in. Hi, Katie.
1: Wow.
3: There would be so many FCC violations if you guys tried to do that stunt. That would not work.
1: You are a dedicated radio professional. Are you actually at the hospital in a bed?
3: I am at the hospital in a bed having contractions as we speak.
2: Wow. In the like super nice modern delivery room setting or what?
3: Yeah, it's a beautiful room. It's huge. And I'm the bed's actually comfortable, which is odd. And it's been great.
1: And of course, you didn't know this, but we had a radio contest last week where five listeners got to be there. So if you got the listeners there, we're watching you have the baby. But
2: plus,
3: those are the people that keep coming to the door.
1: Yes, those are listeners who won a contest.
2: Plus, when you signed the paperwork to start working with us, you signed away the naming rights to the baby. So please welcome Baby McBabyface.
3: Damn it. It's always the fine print that I don't read.
2: Right. So how you feeling?
3: I feel pretty good. There was a little bit of a starting process to this whole getting induced thing that involved a balloon and not the type that you would see at a party.
2: Mm.
3: And that was painful. But now that part's over, we're good. And then in about an hour, they're talking about breaking my water, and then little Jack Joe Mike Michael be here shortly after that.
2: Wow. In about an hour.
3: Depending on how long it takes from there, but apparently when they break that water, that's when it's like go time.
1: Sure. Are you ready to have that baby out of you?
3: Holy hell, am I? over it.
2: You know, Katie, there are a number of steps in the miracle that is having and raising a child where God's plan is so wise. I mean, because childbirth is no walk in the park, and you know that, obviously.
1: I found it fairly easy.
2: Oh, boy. Wow, I'd have your head on a swivel walking in your car. All of our women listeners are going to be here to murder you, all the moms anyway. But at the point that you're ready to give birth, you're like, I don't care. Let's get this done. It's like when your kid finally leaves the house, you'd think you'd be heartbroken. But they're so sassy. You're like, yeah, I'm going to cry, but good luck.
3: Right. Yeah. Oh, the amount of people that have told me, you know, really enjoy these last couple of weeks because you're going to miss it. The hell I am.
1: Wow.
3: I've been telling everybody I'm serving him an eviction notice. He's out.
2: Wow. Wow.
1: An eviction notice. That's funny. The time is up.
2: Yeah.
3: Yeah.
2: There's a 2-year process for that if you're having a baby in California. So anyway.
3: Oh, great.
2: Well, you know, we're super crazy excited for you and happy for you and got our fingers crossed. And a lot of the folks listening, hopes and prayers and fingers crossed as well.
3: I appreciate you guys very much. And you guys, you'll be on the list of the first to know when he's here. So
1: cool.
3: I'll be texting you guys shortly.
1: Cool. Yeah. We'll announce it on the air then. It's going to happen while we're on the air today. That's crazy.
2: Yeah.
3: Hopefully.
2: Yeah.
3: That's my entire goal.

0: just to make sure that it happens while you guys are still on the air.
1: You're trying to back time it to the top of the hour.
2: What a trooper. Oh my gosh. Hey, give our best to your mom and pop and stay in touch, all right?
0: I absolutely will. Thanks, guys.
3: All right. Okay. Hey, Katie.
2: Good luck.
3: Katie, one big push and just shoot him out.
1: Michael.
0: Thank you, Michael.
3: All right.
0: Spoken like a true doctor who knows what he's doing. Right on.
2: Oh, yeah. Yeah. Yeah. He chat GPT there. All right. Thanks, Katie. Wow. Wow.
1: I know. Such a big deal.
2: Oh, impossible to summarize.
1: No. There's the life before you had a kid and the life after you had a kid, and they are very different. And not including, and this is the part you just can't possibly know, all the changes that happen in your brain.
2: Mm-hmm.
1: I mean, because of course you can't know. Your brain changes. It literally changes.
2: Neurologically.
1: Your hormones change and your brain changes when you have a baby, when you have a kid. Men and women.
2: Mm-hmm.
1: The responsibility is never. You look at the world differently.
2: Yeah.
1: There's no understanding that unless you've done it.
2: Yeah, the fabulous Caitlin Flanagan, who's, we mentioned, I guess last week, she wrote a great piece for the Free Press, has another piece out. It was for Mother's Day, and she was talking about how, you know, the question of to have a kid or not at all is a thing among young women. And she made the joke that women, young women, are looking at it exactly the way men have been telling women to look at things forever, logically, and, you know, and the pluses and minuses and blah, blah, blah. And that young women never get the, it is a miracle that will change everything about you in so many good ways. Talk. It's out of fashion. It's just the dollars and cents, convenience, career, vacation will become difficult.
1: Right.
2: I don't get to do things on my schedule anymore. It sounds like a net negative to me.
1: You're right. Nobody talks up the part that most parents talk about being the greatest thing that ever happened in your life.
2: Yeah. Why don't you poll, say, 1,000 parents and ask them if you could go back again, would you undo it?
1: Oh, God.
2: And look at that teeny tiny number. It's like a trial with no defense attorney. All you have is the prosecution of the idea of motherhood. Talking about women now, obviously. But the defense never gets to speak. It's a weird culture. It's partly that our media and so many of our idea shapers are of a monoculture.
1: I can't believe she called in while we're on the air.
2: I know.
1: Hours before she's going to have a baby.
2: I know.
1: Like maybe an hour before she's going to have a baby.
2: Yeah, we didn't ask her to.
1: No.
2: Yeah. Yeah.
1: Make it clear, we did not demand that she call in.
2: Oh my God, no.
1: An hour before she's having a baby.
2: No. Wow.
1: Very exciting.
2: You'd hate to get scammed out of your baby. And that's why Incogni is so important. 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Your personal information is valuable to scammers, far more accessible than you realize. 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
1: Yep. 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
1: How long have the really good painkillers for having a baby been around?
2: Like epidurals and that sort of thing?
1: Yeah.
2: I don't know. That's a great question.
1: But not that long.
2: Yeah. Yeah. When was the transition from perfectly sterile, brightly lit operating room with gowns and masks and doctors barking orders and the husband to get the hell out of here? You can't be with you. Sit in the waiting room. When did that transition to the birthing rooms where, you know, you shouldn't be filthy, but
1: in the

0: 90s?
1: I don't know.
0: Was it earlier than that?
1: I don't know. Well,
0: when did they stop? I talked about this list. This one horrifies me for whatever reason, because it happened to me. But the whole whisking the baby away from mom.
1: Yeah.
0: When did they stop doing that? Here's your baby. Everything that, you know, intuitively about nature would be mom is going to stay with the baby. I'm sure that's the way it's been for a million years. But we're going to take your baby away and go put it in a room full of screaming babies with bright lights.
1: Right. Yeah.
0: What the hell? Whose idea was that? And how did it last so long? But when did that change? Because they would never do that now.
1: No. As I've made the point before, America fell in love with science in the 20th century and got way carried away.
0: That's what people should think about when you say trust the science.
1: Oh, yeah.
0: Trust the science. You used to grab a newborn and take it away from their mom.
1: Right.
0: Now we've decided like the best thing you could possibly do in their entire lives is hand it to mom and have it being laying on mom's chest.
1: Trust the nature. Yeah. Kate, our oldest, was born in 1992, and we had the comfortable, nice birthing room. We're quite pleased with that. And she actually had some significant complications during the birth. The minute they determined she was fine, she was with mom.
0: Did you ever consider doing the hot tub birth?
1: No.
0: You have the baby in the hot tub?
1: No, I don't really love hot tubs at all, and neither does Judy, so she likes them more than I do.
0: We have some friends that did the home hot tub birth.
1: Really?
0: Yeah, it seemed to be fine.
1: Is the kid underwater?
0: It's a water birth. They call it a water birth.
1: Yeah. Why?
0: It's more natural because that's the way we designed it.
1: Do you have gills, ma'am? The answer is no. Give birth in the air.
0: I think it's
1: not
0: just
1: in the air, but in air.
0: I think it's just hot tubs feel good, so.
1: Yeah, well, it's nothing wrong with that. I get lightheaded in hot tubs if they're over, you know, like a certain temperature. Then I'm afraid I'm going to slip under and drown like Chandler from Friends. From lightheadedness.
0: We start with Katie there in the birthing room, and we end with don't want to drown like Chandler in a hot tub.
1: Right? Right? That's an embarrassing old bit. You don't want to die a caveman death, but you don't want to die a Hollywood drug addict death either.
0: No, you don't. Okay. As soon as Katie has her baby, she will be calling us back. And
1: I doubt it.
0: You don't think?
1: She will never hear from her again.
0: Right. Okay. We got more on the way. Stay here.
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13: Some people would call him a loser. He ran for state office. He was beaten. He started a business. He failed. He ran for Congress. He lost. He was nominated for vice president. He lost again. But he knew only those who never tried are the real losers. And Abraham Lincoln was no loser. Persistence. 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
1: It's the call of the wild. Or maybe just the call of nature. But crowds,
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1: are going bananas for the baby boom at the LA Zoo.
3: So which one's your favorite?
4: I can't say that.
1: Megan Fox is the senior animal keeper. Now in her troop, 5 new infant great apes.
4: Some of these moms I've known for 30 years. To see them with their babies is just very special.
2: Look at the baby!
1: The zoo is now home to a baby gorilla, a baby orangutan, and 3 baby chimpanzees, all born in less than 5 months, all endangered species.
5: First of all, you can't be named Megan Fox and be a zookeeper. You got to change your name. You're probably born with that name, but there are famous sex bots with that name. Also, she had vocal fry. What a zookeeper has. The monkey was so amazing.
6: Time to feed the monkeys.
5: How LA is that? Even to work at the LA Zoo, you have to have vocal fry.
7: You've got to be world weary, cynical. You have to have ennui about your apes. Yeah. Well, it's fun, baby. Baby beasts. People love baby beasts. People love babies in general.
5: That's why we paired that with Katie's announcement that she's having a baby any moment. Speaking of cynical, John Stewart, pretty cynical about the coverage of the freaking hantavirus. Maybe we'll play a little bit from the Daily Show in hour 3.
7: Yeah, indeed. A couple of international flavored stories. First of all, Wall Street Journal with a piece about this ex-convict who was conscripted into the Russian forces, or he might have volunteered, I don't know, in that recruiting drive where if you did something completely heinous, but you're willing to go serve as machine gun fodder in Ukraine, we'll let you loose. But so he got conscripted into the army one way or another. He got half blowed up. He's missing part of his right arm, has 2 titanium plates in his head. And as they say, he might not seem like the best soldier to put in the vanguard of a military offensive. But for quite a few days last year, he was at the tip of Russia's spear, trying to pierce Ukraine's defenses in the kind of infantry assault that's yielding meager gains and heavy losses for Russian troops. And they describe his mission, which was just spending human lives like I don't know what. Just horrific. Just a terrible strategy, incredibly costly, to gain practically nothing. But they did it over and over and over again. They make the point that this guy's short stint last year in the vanguard of Russia's army offers a glimpse of the tactics Russia is employing to eke out battlefield advances in Ukraine. And it's just incredibly expensive and futile.
5: Yeah, so part of our problem in trying to exert deterrence around the world is we don't want to lose any soldiers, which is, you know, obviously good on one hand. My brother was in the military in war zones for a very long time. But, you know, you can't win battles without some willingness to risk lives.
7: Sure.
5: But, man, if we lost 100 guys like this weekend in Iran, it would be the biggest story in America.
7: Mm-hmm.
5: Russia is losing 20 to 30,000 guys killed or wounded every month. 20 to 30,000 a month.
7: Wow.
5: And have been for years.
7: So they mentioned Putin at the Red Square military parade the other day, the Victory Day parade. He reiterated his commitment to a Russian victory, but also suggested the war was drawing to a close. There are signs that his army's methods are losing even their limited effectiveness. Losses are so heavy that this fella who we're talking about, a former heroin addict who was jailed on drug charges after his previous frontline stint and injury, rejoined the army in return for freedom after 6 months service. He said he and many in the Russian army think the war is a deliberate campaign to purge society of those on the lowest rungs, culling the downtrodden, the homeless, and the prison populations.
5: Wow.
7: 'Cause they can't figure out why you would spend the lives on so little gain, unless that's the point. Not a bug, it's features, they say. And Ukrainian soldiers are baffled by the number of Russians pressing forward under fire. It's like shooting sitting ducks.
5: God, that's brutal.
7: Can you imagine? The Ukrainians are saying, what are they doing? We're just going to kill those guys. Here they come again.
5: Yeah.
7: I guess we'll kill them.
5: That is so brutal.
7: Yeah, it is.
5: That is the history of Russian wars, though. They've won a lot of wars or a lot of battles that way.
7: You want something a little more life-affirming? How much do I love this story? The world's most surprising capitalist makeover is underway in Sweden.
5: I read about that.
7: Shaking up the cradle to grave, huge government, huge spending, huge tax system, embracing individual initiative, capitalism, free enterprise.
5: Lower taxes.
7: Yeah.
5: Finally, the country that the Bernie Sanderses of the world have been throwing at you your whole life works in Sweden, a tiny little monochromatic country.
7: Right.
5: And it only works for a while is the thing with socialism. Socialism does work really cool for a little while. Problem is it doesn't have legs.
7: Yep. Yep. Today, nearly half of primary health care clinics are privately owned. One in three public high schools is privately run, up from 20% in 2011. School operators are listed on the stock exchange. And they make the point that Sweden's experience has lessons good and bad for other rich countries, including the U.S., where Zoran Mamdani is trying to turn New York into Sweden. And the capitalist makeover has allowed Sweden to do what few industrialized countries have managed in recent years, hell ever, shrink the size of the state. It's enabled the government to sharply lower taxes, and economists say has sparked a surge in entrepreneurship and economic growth. Wow, the free market's better than government control. Damn, I wish we'd known that.
5: I wonder how that happened. I mean, how did the laying around retiring at 50 crowd decide they're willing to embrace the free market, which is not as comfortable?
7: We could dig into this more. There's quite a bit to be said, but their total social spending has fallen to 24% of their gross domestic product, which is similar to us. We spend about 24% of our GDP on social programs. We borrow a lot of it and make our kids pay it off later or inflate away the debt. But that's well below 24%, well below the over 30% for countries like France and Italy.
5: We got this text before we take a break. If Katie has her baby before the end of the show, I'll eat my husband's truck. A reference to a bet I made years ago. My labor was 26 hours, but prayers for all the details for her to hope it goes great.
7: Yeah.
5: 26 hour labor.
7: That was like Judy. Oh, it was not good.
5: That's a long time.
7: Yeah.
5: All right. We got more to come. Hope you can stick around. If you miss it, get the podcast Armstrong and Getty On Demand.
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3: 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Guaranteed human.
4: President Trump will depart for China today to meet with Chinese President Xi Jinping later this week. The meeting between the two leaders comes at a pivotal time in U.S.-China relations with the emergence of the Iran war. China and Iran have a close strategic partnership, and China is Iran's largest trading partner, buying over 80% of its oil. Secretary of War Pete Hegseth has been grilled about the conflict in Iran today as he testifies before the House and Senate subcommittees on his department's 2027 budget request. California Democratic Congressman Pete Aguilar asked Hegseth what he projects the total cost of the war to be.
5: When it's relevant and required, we will share it.
6: I think this would be the format that it would be required.
4: Undersecretary Jay Hurst, who is acting as Pentagon controller, told the House Appropriations Subcommittee that his previous estimate is that the war so far has cost about $29 billion, up from $25 billion 2 weeks ago. Also testifying today is the chairman of the Joint Chiefs of Staff, General Dan Kane. Consumer prices rose more than expected last month. The Consumer Price Index released today by the Labor Department shows the annual inflation rate is at 3.8%, up from 3.3% in March. It's the highest since May of 2023. Criminal charges are being filed in the deadly collapse of Baltimore's Francis Scott Key Bridge. An indictment was unsealed by a federal court today. The MV Dolly crashed into the bridge back in March of 2024, causing it to collapse and forcing one of the nation's busiest ports to close for almost 3 months. The World Health Organization says there are no signs of the start of a larger hantavirus outbreak. In an update this morning, the organization said there have been 11 cases reported, with 9 of those being confirmed. All cases are among passengers and crew of the hantavirus-infected cruise ship, where 3 people died. eBay is rejecting GameStop's takeover bid. The auction site called GameStop CEO Ryan Cohen's unsolicited $56 billion proposal neither credible nor attractive. Among the concerns eBay cited included the uncertainty regarding the video games retailer's financing proposal. I'm Chris Caraggio.
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19: Fairbanks area weather, mostly sunny skies today. Highs getting up to 65 degrees. Tonight will be partly cloudy. Lows, we think, down to 45 degrees. And for your Wednesday, got a slight chance of showers, but still mostly sunny. Highs for Wednesday should again be about 65.
20: The current temperature in downtown Fairbanks is 43 degrees.

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4: Do you identify with one particular party or the other? And if you do, how do you reach kind of everybody?
5: Yeah, thankfully it's a nonpartisan race, but if there was a letter next to my name, it would be an R, but that R would stand for results. I'm coming in here with no tribal politics. I'm coming here to represent all Angelenos.
6: Who that?
7: That's Spencer Pratt, reality star and fed up Angeleno running for the mayor of the great city of Los Angeles and getting a hell of a lot of attention for several different reasons.
6: Mark Halperin predicts he's going to be Pratt will be the next mayor of LA.
7: Oh, is that right?
6: Yeah.
7: Yeah.
6: His house burnt down, Mr. Pratt. That's part of his appeal. Look, my house burnt down and they ain't doing nothing.
7: Yeah, it's impossible to rebuild in spite of Gavin Newsom and Karen Bass's utterly, horrifically dishonest and unfulfilled promises. Yeah, and, you know,
6: I don't want to get sidetracked, but do you know why did they cancel the debate tomorrow night?
7: No idea.
6: Some weirdness. I'll have to look into that.
7: No idea. So, yeah, he has been doing great in the debates. He's a colorful character. His manner of speaking is entertaining. But
6: an entertaining reality star, you say, in politics, you say.
7: But his sincerity is nobody can doubt it, I don't think, about concern for his city. And we're coming up, perhaps the boomerangiest, backlashiest ad in the history of politics run against him. But we'll just start with AD Michael. Here he is doing a podcast. Talking about, you know, problems he wants to fix.
5: So when I'm mayor, my plan is first 3 weeks, signs up across the city. No more nakedness. No more drug use. No more robbing. No more shit.
8: No more burning dogs in the street.
5: No more dog abuse. Yeah. Very on every sign, on every bird. So that, and we're going to go around. We're going to warn everybody. Hey, got 3 more weeks of this. Like, clock's ticking. Just keep telling everyone. Just so the people that are aware, they're like, oh, wow, there's a new mayor in town. They may start leaving. And then when the 3 weeks, or maybe we'll even do 2 weeks, maybe people will want it faster. And then once we start enforcing the laws, boom, streets will be back.
7: That's the flip side of the clip we played for you last week of a drug addict in Seattle. He was testifying in front of, I think it was the city council, but he was saying the reason there are so many drug addicts here, and I was one for years, is because you make it so easy and comfortable to be a drug addict, and nobody gets arrested for breaking the law. If you're a drug addict, you can just laugh at the law. Stop doing that, Seattle. That's what Spencer Pratt is saying about Los Angeles.
6: I wish we could get Spencer Pratt an Armstrong and Getty t-shirt that says enforce the law, since that's what he's running on.
7: Right, yeah, and it works. You know, the L.A.'s, well, I was going to make a joke about San Francisco. Hillier cousin to the north, San Francisco, elected Mayor Lurie.
6: And I assume all they did to make, you know, you go to Union Square and walk around now, you don't see a homeless person. They just enforced the law. They said, you can't be here.
7: Right.
6: Where am I supposed to go? Somewhere else, which is what I've been advocating for years.
7: Yeah, the Tenderloin, which is its own problem. But I think it is absolutely defensible that a city prioritize, you know, its sections as kind of a,
6: hell yeah,
7: a midway measure. You got to start somewhere.
6: Absolutely.
7: Yeah. All right. Next clip.
5: People forget is they can't lower the cost of goods. The only thing you can do to make things more affordable as mayor, which I will be able to do, is put more money in people's pockets. We need to put more revenue in the city. We're over here. They're always asking me, how are you going to balance this budget, Spencer? There's going to be no money to do us. We should be the number one city in the world. We should have money shooting out of ATMs. We're Los Angeles. There will be plenty of money when we let the systems work, when we let business work. How can you let business work if you have drug addicts going number two and number one in front of every cafe? We lost over 100 restaurants in LA, not because they weren't good food, because you have drug addicts scaring people to go out.
7: He's running against Karen Bass, utterly cynical political hack, slave of the unions, you know, et cetera, and a democratic socialist by the name of Nithya Raman. Rumming.
6: So there was supposed to be yet another mayoral debate tomorrow night, and I just kept reading how it collapsed because everybody was unavailable. But that seems to be the case. I don't know how you're not available. Like, you schedule something else the night of a debate, but current Mayor Bass is not available, including Pratt, who said he's got a scheduling conflict. So they just canceled the debate. I thought when I originally heard it that, well, of course, Mayor Bass doesn't want a debate to happen because Pratt's doing really well all the time, and it just lets people, hey, that guy wants to enforce the law and get the drug addicts off the street. And she doesn't want anybody hearing that.
7: Right.
6: But anyway,
7: right.
6: The debate fell apart.
7: Let's skip to 84, Michael.
5: My first 100 days is going to be enforcing the law and making moms feel safe with their kids at parks, in front of their schools. You cannot give zombies these, yes, they were human beings, but once you go on fentanyl or super meth, you're no longer a human being. It's not about we need more beds, not inside safe, not more affordable housing. No, we need medical mandatory treatment.
6: That is so clearly true. We've been saying this, by the way, for many, many years. Yeah. But I don't know what the answer is for somebody whose brain is fried and they're standing on the corner stealing from you and threatening you. I don't know what the answer is, but letting them hang out there is not the answer.
7: Right. Right. Enforce the law. And unless you're part of the cult of suicidal empathy, all these things are utterly clear to you. And it's suicidal empathy, partly because it gets you hurt and killed and deteriorates your city. But it's also homicidal empathy. A number of folks on the center left have woken up to this and are speaking out about it. Easing a young person into death on the pavement is not compassion. Making it easy to be a drug addict until finally they overdose on fentanyl and nobody's around with the Narcan, or if you overdose on other stuff, Narcan can't bring you around. That's not compassion. In what twisted, sick conscience is that seen as compassion? Then I promised you the boomerangy anti-ad. This is just part of it. It's entirely financed by the public employee unions who own the city of Los Angeles government, along with a couple of progressive organizations that get paid by them, and the state government of California.
8: Republican Spencer Pratt is the last thing Los Angeles needs for mayor. Pratt opposes using taxpayer money to build brand new houses for our unhoused neighbors. Pratt thinks LA needs thousands more police officers rather than more social workers. And Republican Spencer Pratt thinks public employee unions should have less power.
7: He does? Well, when's voting day? How soon can I vote early? Can I vote twice? Probably.
6: That's supposed to be a knock?
7: That's an attack ad.
6: Wow.
7: Had the scary music. That's how you can tell.
6: Wow.
7: Had the scary violins. The violins of nastiness. Wow. I'm heartened to hear Halpern say he's got a real shot. Because I'd heard that in the polls, it wasn't nearly as impressive as the buzz. But local polling is notoriously unreliable.
6: Right. Yeah. Because we all know how awful lot of national polls have been, and the sample size and the methodology and the money spent to try to come up with good numbers way beyond anything you get in one city.
7: Right. It'll be interesting to see what sort of skullduggery takes place electorally, vote harvesting stories and papering apartment complexes with ballots and then not really checking signatures, that sort of thing. Oh, well. Enforce the law.
6: I have another comment on that, but I'll tell you about that after tell you about Simply Safe, which you might need to have because you live in a town where they let drug addicts walk around on the street still, and they might break into your house and steal your stuff. It's going to be a lot harder for them to do it if you got all the cameras and sensors and all the different stuff that comes with Simply Safe.
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6: Yeah, I was going to talk about that more, but I don't want to talk about it anymore.
7: All right.
6: There'll be more times to talk about that in the future.
7: Was talking a little bit earlier of how driving the most, you know, environmentally safe car available in America, really, the Tesla, now codes conservative.
6: Right.
7: Because of Elon.
6: I know that because I get flipped off on a daily basis practically driving my Cybertruck around. I didn't know the thing you said, though, that cheating in school with AI is trying to crack down on that is considered right wing.
7: Yes. Reading something Nellie Bowles wrote about with the arrival of chatbots, they're having to confront what the heck college is and what it's good for, because everybody's cheating their way through. There was an article in The New Yorker on will AI make college obsolete? And in New York Magazine, one called Everyone is Cheating Their Way Through College. So anyway, she writes, there's an easy solution to all the ChatGPT cheating. That's kind of clever, which is to make kids take tests in person, pen to paper, ass in seat. But colleges are now run by people who think that's crazy, unfair, and wrong. What about the kids with no hands? She has. And every student has a letter from a doctor saying they have a condition that bars them from timed exams.
6: Yeah.
7: And it's amazing. The more elite, quote unquote, the university, the more the kids get exemptions from taking exams in time.
6: And you see, you're going to go out and get a job where they're going to say, I need this report by Friday to make a sales presentation, and you can't say, yeah, I can't do timed things like this because of my anxiety.
7: A young law student who I'm well acquainted with was talking about how some of the people who are whooping arse in the class rankings get lots of extra time.
6: Wow.
7: And my friend who is in law school is a very compassionate person. But when I said, you know, when a client says I need this by this afternoon, there's no such thing as I'm going to need extra time. I have a note from my doctor. Oh, my God. We are so we're serving our children so badly by coddling them like this. Anyway, let's see. Reading on. Anyway, two great essays this week, which I mentioned. Here's the crazy part. The one in The New Yorker, will AI make college obsolete? For the crime of writing that New Yorker piece, Jay Kang has been the villain of Blue Sky all week, the notorious lefty social media site. He wrote this very funny take on X. Blue Sky really is the weirdest social media site ever created. It's like the most toxic liberals built themselves a prison, then locked themselves up in it, and now have 10 riots a day. Why would you do that, LOL? And then she writes, fascinating how the next tech wave is shaking out politically. Electric self-driving cars that will make less air pollution and are safer are being coded as right wing and using artificial intelligence in school, which undermines the entire existing knowledge economy and might turn our brains into banana puree, is being coded as left wing. Very curious outcome. The anti-knowledge, anti-testing movement has gone so far that it is now comfortable letting kids just not think at all. Full brain death is the most equitable result. Blah, blah, blah. It, blah, blah, blah, blah. Education solved. Playing field leveled. Moving on.
6: That'll be an interesting one to follow. I didn't realize that was going that direction.
7: Yeah.
6: There's some pushback happening in the legal world around that Michael Jackson movie that my son liked so much. Among other things we'll talk about coming up. Stay here.
0: Armstrong and Getty.
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0: question of whether it was going to be the next pandemic had been asked and answered for 3 days.
1: Yeah, and that's a week ago. Right. And they continue to do it. Last night I saw it on the news. Is this the next pandemic? Again. And then they go to an expert says, not even close. Not a chance. All the experts say exactly the same thing. So what are we doing here?
2: What are they responding to?
1: I don't know.
2: What's motivating that?
1: I do not know.
2: I mean, because viewership of one evening news or the other is fairly loyal. So aren't their listeners, their viewers saying, y'all told us this last night and the night before.
1: Last week.
2: Right.
1: Anywho, I'm glad John Stewart picked up on that. Coming up, what's a booty rumble? A booty rumble is something Michael Jackson would do with little boys.
2: Oh, what now?
1: According to 60 Minutes Australia in a new piece that they've got out, I have a feeling this is kind of pushback about against that movie that left out all the child sex stuff.
2: Yeah.
1: But let's not forget who he is. Okay. There's some details here I've never heard before.
2: Oh, boy.
1: Coming up.
2: Oh, boy.
1: Booty all rumble. Right.
2: Getting back to the question of elections and ballot harvesting and blanketing apartment complexes with ballots, which is the practice in Cal Unicornia, among other places, got this great note from JT. On Monday, you guys mentioned you need to show an ID in order to get... a listener emailed in that they have to show ID in order to get their post-op medications at a pharmacy where people are abusing, like, deadly drugs right outside, and so why has he got to jump through the hoops? Story went in a different direction, but it got me thinking about the whole fake accusations about voter ID, i.e. claims by Dems that voter ID is racist and will disenfranchise millions of Americans. Isn't it 1,000 times worse to be denying people their prescription medication for the lack of an ID, which everybody seems to be able to come up with? Yet there's no great progressive outcry based on the idea that people don't get their medications for lack of an ID. Doesn't that tell you everything you need to know about people opposing voter ID?
1: Well, it's just politicians. They don't even represent their party because 70% of Democrats and black Democrats and everybody is in favor of voter ID. It's just people in control of the party that fight it.
2: Do you think it's to make voter fraud easier? Or because they know the very small number of voters who can't come up with an ID are virtually all Democrats?
1: I think it's that one.
2: Yeah.
1: I think it's that one.
2: Yeah, maybe two-thirds, a third. Backwards, a third, two-thirds. I don't know with authority. But there has to be an explanation for why you oppose something that's overwhelmingly popular.
1: It's all a booty rumble as far as I can tell.
2: Oh, boy, stop saying that.
1: Just teasing ahead to the Michael Jackson story again.
2: Well, I just saw Zoran Mamdani brushed aside a question of whether his virulent anti-Israel rhetoric is contributing to all the attacks on Jewish people in New York. He brushed it off, which brings up London. A couple of Jewish guys got stabbed, and they asked a prominent Muslim media guy about it. And he said, yeah, well, it becomes more complicated because, of course, many people in the Jewish community do support Israel, and that becomes a problem. I think we need to be able to have these conversations.
1: Oh.
2: But at the same time, all agreeing that violence is never the solution.
1: Wow.
2: Wow.
1: Not forgetting who Michael Jackson was coming up.
3: Armstrong and Getty.
1: Every spam call, every scam text, every sketchy email with your name, each one starts the same way. Somebody found you.
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0: fire Monday morning in the Mountain View area. An Anchorage Superior Court judge is overturning a temporary injunction that prevents the closure of Campbell Stem Elementary. A woman's in custody after allegedly pointing a gun at officers and threatening to kill a specific trooper in Houston. Two AST officers responded Wednesday to serve an arrest warrant for Vanessa Wolf after she called 911 over 17 times. She's facing multiple charges, including terroristic threatening. And despite higher gas prices, AAA's forecasting record-breaking travel for Memorial Day weekend and a lot of people heading to Alaska. Rory O'Neill with more.
1: 45 million Americans are planning to get away for Memorial Day weekend. Orlando is the top destination, with travel spikes expected in Seattle and Vancouver for the kickoff of the annual Alaska cruising season.
0: I'm Monica Nelson.
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25: Fairbanks area weather, mostly sunny skies today. Highs getting up to 65 degrees. Tonight will be partly cloudy. Lows, we think, down to 45 degrees. And for your Wednesday, got a slight chance of showers, but still mostly sunny. Highs for Wednesday should again be about 65.
26: Currently downtown, it is 49 degrees.

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1: They don't want to give me credit for anything. It's BS. They made it up. You ignorant fool.
2: He is a mean, he's a racist, and he's very, very, very devilish.
3: Man, we used to play those clips a lot. We've done, God, how many hours of radio have we probably done in 30 years on Michael Jackson from back in the day and his various court cases and the documentaries and all that sort of stuff?
4: Quite a few.
3: And I still, I don't know where you are on it, but I still don't really know what I think Michael Jackson was or wasn't.
4: Right, right. Yeah, you left out his racial transition, by the way.
3: That was the funny thing. So on SNL, their fake Tucker Carlson, who's really, really good. That's one of the things he was reviewing, the Michael Jackson movie. And when did it end? Before he became a white man. What are we doing?
4: You know, to your question of what you really think about the charges and everything, I'm in the same spot. And if you're part of it is if you're a guy like Jacko and word gets around that you are guilty of, say, you know, child molestation, and I'm a greedy, soulless show business parent whose kid interacted with Jacko, I'm piling on. If there's a legit charge or two, I'm thinking, oh, yeah, there's money to be had here. So are one of the allegations true, or a half of them, or two-thirds of them, or I don't know?
3: It's funny. I told my kids just the other day, we were talking about this because my youngest saw the new Michael Jackson movie and really liked it. He went with his friends and they really liked it. And if you know anything about the biopic, which features his nephew playing him,
4: and that's right, yeah.
3: Supposed to be really good.
4: Yeah.
3: Anyway, it's Jackson's whole career up until like basically when his first solo album Off the Wall came out, I think, or right after Thriller. Anywho, it's before all the child molestation stuff exploded. And some people thought that that was a really uncool cover up of his life story. Other people looked at it as a, well, this is just a movie about his being one of the biggest music things that's ever happened in the history of the world.
4: And as I mentioned the other day, it's actually interesting because they realized in shooting that legally they couldn't comment on, they couldn't profit from any of that, the Jackson family, the estate. And so they went to the filmmaker and said, we can't have any of this in there. And as we discussed, it's a happy accident because that would change the movie so much.
3: Right.
4: If you, because look, I don't know what the guy's guilty of or not. Brilliant songwriter, unbelievable performer, singer, the rest of it.
3: All the stuff up into the where the movie ends happened the way it happened there.
4: Yeah.
3: And the world was looking at him the way we looked at him there. So
4: right.
3: I don't know what
4: fair
3: to do
4: enough
3: with this story.
4: Yeah.
3: And I actually told my kids, I said, I don't know that I think he's a child molester. I think he is all kinds of messed up because he's a child star and all that.
4: Child abuse victim.
3: Child
4: certainly
3: abuse victim.
4: Mental abuse,
3: and maybe he just liked hanging out with little boys. Well, now we got this story today. The pushback on this story that you're about to hear is the sort of thing Joe just said. The family saying these families come out of the woodworks. You know, Michael befriended these families and these kids, and then the people see a money grab and, you know, you probably do get paid a couple of million dollars to go away, whether it's true or not. So this is from 60 Minutes Australia from Sunday night. I just did a little research because this is like the third week in a row that 60 Minutes Australia has had a story that makes news in the United States.
4: Yeah.
3: 60 Minutes Australia has nothing to do with 60 Minutes in the United States. It has none of the credibility built up over many, many decades.
4: I wondered.
3: It's a format that you can buy. Because it has the same clock and the tick, tick, tick. But there's no, like, 60 Minutes United States, Barry Weiss has nothing to do with it, or any of the people that want to hold on to journalistic credibility or anything.
4: Okay.
3: Yeah. It's more tabloidy.
4: Yeah.
3: Doesn't mean this isn't true, though. But it's more likely. If it were 60 Minutes United States, it would be a lot more solid story. I'm just saying that, I guess. Anyway, four siblings who were part of Michael Jackson's secret family revealed in an interview Sunday the vile ways that the late pop star allegedly groomed and sexually abused them as children. The Cascio family describe how Jackson did all this over many, many years. Lavish gifts, fame. You've heard this story many, many times. The four siblings filed a lawsuit in February alleging Jackson was a serial child sex predator who abused them at the homes of Elizabeth Taylor and Elton John, among other many other places. Interesting to throw in that tidbit. Does that make your abuse better or worse if it's at Elton John's house? I don't know.
4: I'd rather not be victimized at Elizabeth Taylor's pad, but...
3: Or any other.
4: Right.
3: He's a monster. He's evil. What he did was evil. He tricked the whole world into thinking he's innocent, a perfect human being, and he's not, said Dominic Cascio. I'm not sure that he tricked the world into thinking he's innocent and perfect. I don't know many people who think Michael Jackson's perfect.
4: For a while, maybe he did.
3: He carved up his face and turned into a different color, for yes. one thing. I mean, yes. even without the sex.
4: And we know he had the vitiligo. Don't write your emails.
3: That makes him a little odd.
4: Yeah.
3: Right there. So the father of these kids met Jackson in the 80s while working at the Helmsley Palace Hotel in New York. He quickly became part of the singer's inner circle, and his family would often spend holidays at Neverland Ranch and travel the world with the King of Pop. Dude and his wife and his four kids were traveling the world with Michael Jackson.
4: Yeah.
3: That'd be pretty intoxicating.
4: Oh, my gosh.
3: When you're just a regular working stiff.
4: Yeah, I remember hearing about this family. Are they aware it's, I'm channeling the beloved listener right now. Are they aware it's 2026? Where you been?
3: Yeah. This movie's out. That's got to play a role. It's got to play a role, the fact
4: that
3: they
4: got pissed off enough and offended enough that they thought he ought to be brought to heel for abusing us sexually for years.
3: Or they thought
4: now.
3: It would have a bigger splash because part of the getting money to make it go away is how much attention it gets. Gets more attention with that movie out.
4: Not a crazy argument.
3: One of the siblings, Eddie, 43 now, recalled on the broadcast that he met the Thriller singer when he was only 2, when Jackson began visiting the family's New York home on late nights unannounced. So Michael Jackson... Huh? Why is my phone ringing?
5: It's Michael. Can I come over?
6: Yee-hoo! You ignorant fool.
5: Says you.
3: He'd visit the home unannounced, just show up late at night.
4: Knock, knock, knock, knock.
3: It's me.
4: Cool. MJ.
3: Can I come in?
5: Well, the biggest star on the planet says, I was just passing by. Can I come by? Can I come in? I guess you say yes.
3: Let me text my son here real quick. This is
4: ridiculous. Stand by, everybody. Stand by. Important family business. Oh, wait a minute. We haven't. Okay, still standing by, waiting for word of Katie having a baby. If you weren't listening earlier, Katie called in from the delivery room to give us an update. If you missed it, it was heartwarming. Grab it via podcast, Armstrong and Getty On Demand. You should subscribe. Downloads automatically.
3: So back to Michael Jackson.
4: Yes.
3: So he'd show up at night. Home videos show the outlet captured Jackson's chimpanzee Bubbles charming the children during one visit.
4: Oh, before it ripped their arms off. I was thinking about it. You know, I'm not a big pop music fan, but
3: I like Michael Jackson's music now more than I did in the 80s. For some reason, Thriller never grabbed me.
4: Really?
3: But my kids are kind of into it, and I've listened to it more in my amazing stereo in my car.
4: Yeah.
3: And it's pretty catchy.
4: Yeah, yeah.
3: It's pretty good.
4: The production is great. Quincy Jones, right? But I was going to say, you know, if my dad had befriended Mick Jagger or something.
3: Right.
4: And Mick had swing by. I'm not going to attempt to do my Mick. It's not good. And it's like, hey, I was passing by. What's going on? You guys still up? I'd be like, come on in, Mick.
3: We're going on a world tour. You want to go with us?
4: Yes.
3: You'd be telling your dad, geez, yeah, we got to go. We have school. Who cares?
4: School, shut up.
3: We're going to travel around. Yeah, exactly. That's a good way to put it.
4: Yeah.
3: The star wooed the children, all 4 of them, Eddie, Aldo, Dominic, and another one that I can't pronounce, by taking them on lavish trips on his private jet on tour with him and to meet world diplomats. Here's the king of Zimbabwe.
4: Welcome, great. Children. I assume he sounds like James Earl Jones, the King of Zimbabwe.
3: The superstar's luxury gifts, however, were merely a facade for the decades of alleged grooming and sexual abuse that followed. My parents were young. For them to have such a big celebrity want to be friends with them, they definitely felt special, and so did we. He made us feel like we're his family, his kids, everything. The Cascio siblings claimed the campaign of abuse occurred over 25 years, including at Jackson's Neverland Ranch and during the world tours. When you have the biggest superstar in the world in the 80s wants to be your friend, you're very vulnerable. Eddie claimed that Jackson, here's where we start, this is not for your kids to hear, okay?
4: Oh, this
3: starts to get pretty, I've never heard this stuff before, and we've done a lot of Jackson's segments in the years. Eddie claimed that Jackson started molesting him when he was 11 during the 93 Dangerous tour, abusing him every night while the two shared a bed and well into his adulthood. That's when my world started to change. We were on tour, and that's when Michael started to get closer, started rubbing me on my legs. I was sitting on his lap, and that's when the first kiss happened, where he kissed me on the lips. Several of the siblings said Jackson had them participate in a disturbing game called the Booty Rumble.
4: Oh, boy.
3: We're going to play Booty Rumble now.
4: Oh!
3: Well, what are the rules of Booty Rumble? Golly. Well.
4: Oh, boy.
3: He would lay on top of me with my genitals up against his while he would shake and he would kind of push up against me.
4: Oh, boy.
3: This is called the Booty Rumble. Okay, now prepare yourself for this.
4: Oh, my. There's more?
3: Oh, this is, yeah, way past the Booty Rumble. He would also drink my urine.
4: Well.
3: And tell me, this is how much I love you. I'm maybe 12 years old at this time. Like, I'm a child who's seeing a grown man do this, Dominic said. Aldo, the youngest of the siblings, said Jackson began molesting him while the two lay in bed together and played video games. He just pulled down my shorts and started giving me oral sex. And he'd say right away, doesn't this feel good? See, I love you. I love you.
4: Wow.
3: And one of them said, the fact that he was willing to drink my urine made me think he must really love me. I don't know if that's why I'd react as a 10-year-old.
4: Well, I don't know because it didn't happen. You got a trusted friend explaining it to you, and you think, I have no experience of this in the world. You have no idea how you'd react.
3: Heesh. Had never heard this one before. The siblings added that Jackson supplied them with prescription drugs and alcohol at a young age, including Jesus juice, which we've heard about before in documentaries and that sort of stuff, which was actually wine, and Disney juice, which was hard liquor. What are you in the mood for, a little Jesus juice or Disney juice? Been a long day.
4: What Jesus juice pairs well with this ribeye?
3: You know what? It's been a long week. Had a math test. Hit me with the Disney juice. He gave me Xanax and Vicodin at 11 years old and told me I'd be floating. I would love it. The Casio siblings also alleged that the megastar instilled fear in them by training them for interrogation by their police and parents, causing the kids to be adamant that nothing abnormal was happening to them. Wow, that's an interesting detail.
4: Wow.
3: He was training them in case anybody came along and asked questions. Okay, the pushback is that the Jackson estate says this is just a money grab by a family that thinks they can get money after this.
4: Mm.
3: Notably, these shakedown attempts come more than 15 years after Jackson's death, thus carrying no risk of being sued for defamation, the estate said.
4: Yeah.
3: Which could be true.
4: It absolutely could be. I'm not going to draw a direct line because it would be disturbing. But if you're a parent and you go, I don't mean to the grocery store, I mean you're gone, who's going to raise your children? Don't let the state decide that. 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
3: Who's thirsty? I've got something for you.
4: Oh, boy. Oh,
3: okay, is this Jesus juice, Disney juice, or your urine? I'd really like to know which.
4: Oh, Jesus juice before Disney juice, just fine. Disney, that's too cumbersome.
3: Oh, my God. Let's hope this isn't true. I hope it's a cash grab and none of that happened. God dang it.
1: It's BS. They made it up.
4: If it's a cash grab, that's despicable too, but in a different way.
3: Oh, yeah.
4: Cons, I get.
3: Yeah, and children weren't abused.
4: Right.
3: Would we not hear until now, all these years later, about the urine stuff, if that was a thing he did? Surely not, right?
4: No.
3: Hey, Macaulay.
4: Again, why would...

0: did you wait this long?
1: Yeah.
0: I mean, they couldn't have been betting on, I'll bet there'll be a movie come out.
1: Right.
0: And it'll end before his accusations, and that's when we'll pounce. Now,
1: you're right. And when he was in the court in Los Angeles, and that was the time to strike, if you had this story. Right?
0: Yeah.
1: This doesn't smell like bourbon.
0: Oh, now. I will be using the term booty rumble with my wife, though.
1: Okay, stay tuned.
2: You ignorant fool.
3: Armstrong and Getty.
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1: Some of you did not like our Michael Jackson segment. We just to report the news. We can't control the news flow.
2: Certainly not. Yeah. So on a totally different topic, and I started on this earlier, I wanted to finish it up. Interesting response to the random stabbing of Jews in London after a Somali-born British man rampaged through a heavily Jewish London neighborhood, stabbed two Jewish men. There's Mehdi Hassan, who runs the very successful Zitio news organization in Britain, arguing that violence is bad, but the real issue is the Jews. Quote, it becomes more complicated because, of course, many people in the Jewish community do support Israel, and that becomes a problem. I think we need to be able to have these conversations, but at the same time, all agreeing that violence is never a solution. And as the Free Press writes, a guy stabs Jews on the street, and this is the response. It becomes more complicated because, of course, many people in the Jewish community do support Israel, and that becomes a problem. The Jew stabbing, it's not good, but we should talk more about why we might be Jew stabbing, because they have a point. The real problem is not the Jews getting stabbed, but the bad, bad thoughts in the Jews' heads and what we're going to do about them. That's so sick. We got this note from First Initial N, who says some very, very nice things about the show. You guys and a different show that I'm not familiar with are the only ones who have stuck to your guns about anti-Semitism, despite everyone else choosing a side based on which way the wind blows. I particularly appreciate that you don't feel a need to knee-jerk support or reject everything someone on the right, especially President Trump or the left, does just on the basis of team spirit. If only more voices in the broadcasting podcast world would be so rational. And then they make points about candidates openly running on anti-Semitism, several in Michigan and at least one in Florida.
1: All Democrats, though?
2: Yeah. Mm-hmm. Second, they point out it's important to understand that Jews are the canary in the coal mine. When society starts blaming and scapegoating its Jews, the entire society is in danger. This is a historical reality. So this is not so much about Jews being in danger. As Mark Twain noted, the Romans, Greeks, Persians all came and made a loud noise and are gone, and the tiny persecuted Jewish nation survived somehow. It's Western society at stake. I've heard other people, Peggy Noonan's written about how when you see anti-Semitism on the rise, that's a symptom of sickness in a society. Then, for some reason, they point out a handful of Jewish people who've done terrible things and that, hey, look, we hate them too. They're pieces of garbage. So please don't judge the entire Jewish people by the actions of a few. I don't think people do. They look for excuses to hate people they already hate. And then they talk about how it's scary just to go and come and go from synagogues and schools and stuff. So the vast, vast majority of Jewish people are proud to fly the flag of our country and are proactively involved in building its economy. We marry young, build families. We're happy to have jobs and pay taxes. And if we're fortunate enough, we build businesses that employ dozens, hundreds of thousands of employees and pay them fair wages so they can support their families. What the hell is going on? Yeah. And they thank us again. Sure, it's the right thing to do. My God.
1: I don't know. I didn't put any thought into it. It's just...
2: Try not to align with evil is a good policy.
1: Yeah. I don't know how you do what Tucker and now Megyn Kelly do. I really don't know how you do that. If you miss a segment, get our podcast, Armstrong and Getty, on demand.
0: Armstrong and Getty.
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5: 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Guaranteed human.
6: A new report says Americans spent more on goods in April. The Consumer Price Index, released today by the Labor Department, shows the annual inflation rate is at 3.8%, up from 3.3% in March. It's the highest since May of 2023. President Trump is heading to China today to meet with Chinese President Xi Jinping. The meeting between the two leaders comes at a pivotal time in U.S.-China relations with the emergence of the Iran war. China and Iran have a close strategic partnership, and China is Iran's largest trading partner, buying over 80% of its oil. Voters are heading to the polls in Nebraska and West Virginia today for primary elections. In the Cornhusker state, voters will decide candidates for an open U.S. Senate seat, all three U.S. House districts, and for governor. In West Virginia, Republican Senator Shelley Moore Capito faces five challengers in her primary race. A congressional field hearing is underway in West Palm Beach, where the ranking Democrat in the House Oversight Committee is convening a panel of Jeffrey Epstein victims and witnesses. Robert Garcia says he's still trying to force the hand of the DOJ to release half of the Epstein files.
7: The Department of Justice continues to break the law and defy that subpoena.
6: He says he wanted to hold the hearing just across the bridge from Epstein's Palm Beach mansion, where many of his crimes occurred and where they first came to light by Maria Farmer. She was the first person to go to the FBI in 1996 and report evidence of abuses at the hands of the money manager. Five of the six people found dead inside a railroad shipping container in South Texas have been identified. The medical examiner says they're all illegal immigrants from Mexico and Honduras. One of them was a 14-year-old boy. Officials say it's highly likely all six died from the heat. There's just one game on the NBA playoff schedule tonight. The San Antonio Spurs will host the Minnesota Timberwolves for Game 5 of their Western Conference semifinal series. That series is all tied up, two games apiece. I'm Chris Caraggio.
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15: Fairbanks area weather, mostly sunny skies today. Highs getting up to 65 degrees. Tonight will be partly cloudy. Lows, we think, down to 45 degrees. And for your Wednesday, got a slight chance of showers, but still mostly sunny. Highs for Wednesday should again be about 65. Currently in downtown Fairbanks, we have 47 degrees.
16: News

0: Welcome in, Tuesday edition, Clay Travis, Buck Sexton Show. I am in D.C. We will have a couple of senators here in studio with us. Eric Schmidt from Missouri at the bottom of this hour. And in the third hour, Senator Ron Johnson from the great state of Wisconsin. All of that underway. So we will get the absolute latest from Capitol Hill. President Trump prepares and is underway, I believe, for his official trip to China. We will discuss everything surrounding that. Big inflation numbers that are out as a result of gas prices being up. We will discuss. Marco Rubio has surged past J.D. Vance as the leader in the Republican primary, according to one poll that was released today. We will discuss whether we buy that or not. AOC, by the way, is the Democrat leading contender. Wes Moore, who many people said was the governor of Maryland, just up the road from where I am right now, weighed in on trans-related issues and showed that he, alongside of basically every other Democrat, is actually still crazy. And in Tennessee, where we are in the midst of a redistricting battle, we will discuss the opposition there as all of that is underway. I will say, Buck, there are numbers out that are very positive. We have talked some about this, but in the state of Michigan, Mike Rogers is going to be the Republican nominee, and it increasingly is looking like a man named Abdul El-Sayed is going to be the nominee for the Democrat Party in Michigan. That is not a good sign for Michiganders if they are hoping the Democrats are going to waltz to victory. In fact, I actually think this is a sign, along with Maine, where Democrats are going to nominate a guy with a Nazi tattoo on his chest, that people are losing their minds a little bit on the left and picking candidates that are not of a particularly high quality. But right now, and we'll play this cut for you in a little bit, CNN has a big poll about Democrats versus Republicans. But Buck, not surprisingly, in the wake of the inflation numbers that come out, affordability, inflation, that is the number one story right now. High gas prices. And the question is, how soon can that be reconciled? Is that kind of how you see the read right now, that gas prices need to come down in the fall?
1: Well, yes, gas prices certainly need to come down. And apologies for my voice, everybody, in advance. I'm obviously fighting through a little bit of a cold. It does happen even here in South Florida. No matter how warm it is, you can still catch a cold virus because the temperature has nothing to do with it, it turns out. I think that the reality of the midterm election already is very apparent to people, which is that it's going to be a what's going on here at home election, no different probably than any other midterm you can think of when we're not involved in a major war. And this sort of war we have with Iran could, in fact, be a big drag on Republican fortunes. Maybe, maybe not. One thing has become apparent, though, Clay. Skepticism of an imminent Iran deal was well warranted. There is no deal.

0: deal on the table. Have you seen the things that the Iranians are demanding as their red lines? This is not like Trump is saying we are close, and the only way that that line can be believed is if what the Iranians are saying publicly is entirely different from what they're saying privately. But in this kind of a negotiation, why would they do that? Because there would be a tremendous amount of whiplash at home where they're saying one thing and then they go and do another. Clay, they're saying they want reparations. They want official control of the Strait of Hormuz. They want an end to all U.S. sanctions against them. None of these things are going to happen. And they're saying without that, there's no deal. So we believe that we're going to strangle them with this sort of blockade. They think they can continue to do what they're doing. And Trump now is weighing military escalation once again. I don't think the Iranians are that scared this time around of military escalation, because their leadership, whatever's left of it, is going to be staying underground. And they feel like they weathered the biggest shot that we've got. What are we going to do now to hurt them more? So I'm a little concerned about the price of gas as it pertains to all this, is the point. And I've been concerned about it all along. Absent a real deal, I don't know how the price of gas comes down 50%. Also, I'm not hearing enough from this White House, in my opinion, about immigration enforcement. I don't know if that's because it's not happening in the same way post-Minneapolis. But if that's the case, I think we've got another problem. And the inflation situation, obviously energy is driving this, but inflation jumped up a bit, which is not a good look either. So these things, I think, Clay, are fixable or at least addressable before the actual votes are cast in the midterm. But we think about it this way. Absent high gas prices and this Iran adventurism, what are the Democrats running on?
1: They're still trying to make abolish ICE, which is an awful argument for them. They really have nothing, which is why if we can get gas prices back down and get some form of resolution in Iran between now and November. And by the way, Buck, on your mow the grass theory, we could get some form of resolution in November, have the election, and then bomb Iran again in December. Right. I mean, this resolution can be relatively short-lived in terms of whether or not we're going to get a long-term solution. Can we get a short-term solution through the midterms, which then gives President Trump more freedom? I've been saying this for a long time. I think Trump is going to want a large, some sort of finality associated stroke. And to me, seizing the so-called nuclear dust and bringing it out of Iran, I think is going to have a cinematic quality that leads President Trump to believe that that is the perfect ending to this whole thing. Now, we still have the Strait of Hormuz related issue, in that is Iran going to stop threatening ships such that all of them can get out? There was a big article on the front page of the Wall Street Journal over the weekend, Buck, about all of the guys, they're almost all men, who are trapped on these boats and can't leave. And they're running out of food and water and supplies on these boats because they're not anticipating that they're going to be held up for months as they are right now. And so the expectation was that they would have long been gone. So there is a little bit of a humanitarian related crisis that is brewing on these individual ships. Meanwhile, Iran's economy is basically completely collapsed. Inflation is, I think it's 70% right now in that country, to the extent that it can even be measured. People are being fired like crazy from private sector jobs. Public employees have not been paid in months. So I do think the question is, what sort of economic pain can Iran endure? Comparatively, we're not really, I mean, the price of oil and gas is up, and that stinks. But the actual stock market keeps setting record highs. Unemployment is low here. So we're not bearing anywhere near the same sort of economic crisis that Iran is. So I think balancing out how this gets resolved is, to a large extent, what's going to define the midterms. I will say that there is a lot of hate on the Democrat Party. So it's not so much that the Democrats are surging in popularity. It is that they are dealing with also their own degree of unpopularity.
0: Yes. And it is interesting to see, by the way, the way that Fetterman has it both ways, Clay. Fetterman is the Democrat that we're always saying, oh, he's so reasonable. He sounds reasonable. He doesn't vote in a reasonable fashion, or rather he votes with Democrats 93% of the time. You see him.
1: Yeah.
0: I think he's on with Bill Maher. This is cut 13. Listen to this.
2: I know you're not a believer in marriage, but if you married to someone and you agree 93% of the time, that'd probably be a pretty a great marriage. And I'm mystified, but and what's also on the other side, I've had Republican friends, you know, in office say, they're like, you know, our internals, you're more popular with our people than we are. How? And I don't understand that either. You know, when I vote 93% like a Dem line and I'm more popular with Republicans, I can't explain it. I truly don't. And so, I find myself in a strange place.
0: 93% with Democrats, and yet he's supposed to be the reason. In fact, what you find, Clay, is that if you're a Democrat who is not in lockstep with them on everything, they freak out. There is no space anymore for a Democrat moderate or a Democrat who, you know, is a centrist on any of these things. Even in a state like Pennsylvania, where clearly it makes sense for Fetterman's own political future to at least say these things publicly. Now, he has broken with his party on a few votes. That's why it's 93%, not 100%. Plenty of Democrats are 100%. But I just think it's indicative of where their party is right now, that they still, in every way, push for the same ideas that I think got them a big loss in 2024. Clay, they believe they just need another shot.
1: Yeah,
0: they believe they need a shot without Trump on the top. They believe that if they can get the House, they can slow Trump down enough that he's going to become irrelevant for the last 2 years of his presidency. I mean, I see the strategy here, but you know, the thing about crazy is doing the same thing and hoping you get a different result. Oh, the Democrats are crazy and then some, because they want to do all the same things with all the same results.
1: A Pennsylvania Supreme Court justice just left the Democrat Party over anti-Semitism concerns. And Fetterman said yesterday, this is a post that he put up, but it kind of builds on what you're saying. I know David, that's the Supreme Court justice, and his legendary father, Cyril. As I've affirmed, I'm not changing my party, but I fully understand David's personal choice. The Democrat Party must confront its own rising anti-Semitism problem. Now, Buck, that is intriguing. I was talking with someone in Pennsylvania who knows their politics really well recently, and they said there's almost a 0% chance that Fetterman can be the nominee for the Democrat Party as a senator in Pennsylvania in 2028. Now, it's 2 years away, and he'll be up for re-election after serving a 6-year term. And it's possible Fetterman doesn't like the Senate that much and chooses not to run. But what that person told me was, I think there's a decent chance he runs as an independent. And then the math becomes very intriguing. Now, to your point, is he an independent that caucuses with Democrats? Okay, maybe. But is he an independent that would be open to caucusing some with Republicans? Is he a true independent? How that would shake out is something to certainly pay attention to, because Pennsylvania has moved significantly to the right. They elected Dave McCormick 2 years ago. President Trump won the state comfortably, 150,000 votes-ish, I think, if I'm not mistaken. It will be interesting to see how the Democrats handle Fetterman, because this will all start up as soon as the midterms are over, as we've talked about quite a lot. The 2028 election starts in January of 2027. So it's going to be here much faster than a lot of people realize.
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0: When we talk about Israel, we're not just talking about a country on a map. 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

All right, welcome back into Clay and Buck. So Trump spoke yesterday for quite a bit. We took some of that live here on the show. But he, as you know, is particularly talented at coming up with names for people. Oftentimes, Clay, names that are

0: so basic and so stupid. He called our Supreme Court illegitimate. I don't agree with our Supreme Court all the time, I can tell you that. But you can't call it illegitimate. If I ever said that, you can imagine what would have happened. But there wasn't a big stir. But he was talking, and I said, yeah, he's a dumb guy. And then I said, he's a Democrat. And I don't know if people are going to like that term or not. It maybe catches on, and maybe it doesn't, but it's true. Their policies are insane, and they would drive our country into ruin.
1: Their policies are particularly insane because, Clay, and a lot of these things, I mean, their policy on immigration, yeah, we saw what they let 10 million people into the country illegally. They made it happen, and it's disastrous, and everybody knows it. They would do the same thing over again. But will Democrat catch on? I'm not sure. TBD.
2: He is very good at nicknaming. I think that is a fair reality. I think Democrat is actually a accurate thing, because from your perspective, I think you're right. If Iran doesn't happen and the price of gas isn't where it is, I don't even know what Democrats would point to and say things are bad under President Trump. Because again, we have a low unemployment rate. We have record high stock prices. We have pretty good overall wage growth. The cost of goods is frustrating. And again, the historical analogy I've drawn is, how long did it take after Jimmy Carter was out of office in the 1980s for people to start to feel like the price of goods got back to some form of normalcy? If you strip out the price of oil and gas, the inflation rate is, I believe, 2.6-2.7%. Which means if we can get gas prices back down, which again, I think is a very significant thing by the time we get to voting in November, then the inflation rate comes plummeting back down, because most of this was energy related inflation. But I do think the challenge in the meantime is, just like, was it eggs? I was looking, I saw the White House shared price of eggs is down 80% compared to last year. Everybody remembers Democrats came into office. I mean, when Trump came into office, immediately Democrats said, oh my goodness, look at the price of eggs. And so they just kind of jump from one argument to another. And as the story shifts, they have to try to figure out what their argument is actually going to be. We are scheduled, by the way, Buck, to have Eric Schmidt in studio with us right here coming up in the next segment. We'll ask him about this. What is he hearing from his voters in Missouri? What does he think is the most significant aspect of this midterm election coming up as well when it comes to that? But I want to tell you, this product is super, super cool. On Amazon right now, being able to go out and get this pepper spray. This is a pepper spray that notifies you when the pepper spray is fired, when it's used. You get a notice. Up to 5 people can be notified. So if you've got a son or daughter going out and they've got a job, or they're traveling around some late at night, maybe you got a kid off to college, kid off to school, maybe you got a grandkid, you can be on this this Saber home defense launcher as well. 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
1: A woman is being charged with murder after allegedly stabbing a man to death at a Fairbanks apartment and then trying to make it look like he stabbed himself. The Fairbanks Police Department arrested 31-year-old Audrey Sheldon on a charge of second-degree murder Sunday. Police say Sheldon called 911 Sunday morning to report her 42-year-old boyfriend, Jonathan Wright, had stabbed himself. Responding officers arrived to find Sheldon cradling Wright and pressing a towel to his wound. Police say witness accounts contradicted Sheldon's story, and when confronted, she finally admitted

0: she did the stabbing. He later died at the hospital. State health officials are reassuring the public that the risk of the hantavirus remains very low for the public after the cruise ship scare. And Alaska is being called one of the hottest U.S. destinations for Memorial Day weekend travel this year. AAA says Alaska will see lots of visitors for the holiday weekend. Other top U.S. destinations include Orlando, Las Vegas, and Nashville. I'm Monica Nelson.
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13: Fairbanks area weather, mostly sunny skies today. Highs getting up to 65 degrees. Tonight will be partly cloudy. Lows, we think, down to 45 degrees. And for your Wednesday, got a slight chance of showers, but still mostly sunny. Highs for Wednesday should again be about 65. Currently downtown, it's 50 degrees.
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0: Welcome back in. Just rolling in. He's got a super busy schedule. We appreciate the time. Missouri Senator Eric Schmidt. Midterms are coming closer. I wanted to play this for you. This was on CNN a bit earlier. Cut 36. And I want to hear how you think this squares with what you hear from your constituents in Missouri. This is Harry Enten talking about, hey, people aren't that happy with Republicans right now, but Democrats are also historically unpopular.
1: I think this poll serves as a big time reality check for Democrats. And that is, it ain't over yet, especially with the redistricting when we look ahead to the 2026 race for Congress. Look, in March, Democrats were up by 6 points. Look at this now. Democrats are up by 3 points, and I want you to note the yellow lettering. No clear leader. It is within the margin of error. We talk about, you know, economic approval rating for the president. We talk about the net approval rating among registered voters. If we look among registered voters, the net approval rating, he's 36 points under. Where to go? There's no way Republicans could possibly hold onto the House. But look at this. Which party is trusted more in the economy? It's a tie among registered voters. Just because Donald Trump is unpopular doesn't make Democrats popular. And when you match Democrats against Republicans, all of a sudden, it is a dead heat.
0: All right. So does that square kind of with what you're seeing? How would you assess the Senate? How confident are you in Republicans maintaining control?
2: I mean, I think we're going to hold the Senate. The challenge for a midterm always is you don't have this true like binary choice like you do in a presidential, right? Where you've got the two leaders of the party going toe to toe and you have to make this kind of binary choice, which is why midterms are a little more harder to judge. But I do think that by the time we get to the fall, Republicans are going to make very clear the contrast, right? What happened during the 4 years of Joe Biden? We had a wide open border, right? That's been closed. We're deporting people now. There are 15 million people here illegally. There's still more work to do. I mean, President Trump inherited a disaster of an economy. And to put that in perspective, so for those 4 years, the inflation-adjusted wage growth was minus $5,000. It's now plus $1,500. It's not there yet. Like, we're not there yet, and we should be honest about that. But we're putting in place, I think, the things that are going to make Americans more prosperous. You look at the working families tax cut. A lot of that stuff's starting to kick in now. So I'm confident we're going to hold the Senate. I can't speak to the House. I mean, I think that's going to be a dogfight. But it is interesting now. This decision by the Supreme Court last week.
0: Oh, yeah.
2: I've written to DOJ. They ought to be on offense going after these districts that are racially, you know, the motivation was race in California specifically. So not only winning sort of on this, the turf that they've always played on, it's all upside for us. You look at those New England states, they're all blue. There's 40% Republicans in those states. There's not a single congressman from that area. So
0: right.
2: We might as well play the game here. And now that, you know, the court said you can't have these racist maps, states like California and Illinois, that composition is going to change there too.
3: Senator, it's Buck. Thanks for being with us.
2: Yeah.
3: We were just talking at the top of the show about gas prices up 50%, maybe more since the beginning of the Iran crisis. How much are you hearing from your state constituents that this is something that is high on their list of concerns? Is this as big a thing as we in the media seem to make of it based on the polling, or do you think it's overblown? Do you think it has a big impact?
2: Well, I don't want to minimize it. I mean, look, you know, I fill my car up with gas like everybody else, and it's higher than it was certainly 6 months ago. You know, some of these media types that, not you guys, but who are, you know, making this the central story every day. I didn't hear any of them talking about it when gas prices were actually higher under Joe Biden, right? So, but I think it's temporary. It needs to be temporary. I do think the president has clearly articulated a limited mission for Iran, which is make sure they don't have a nuclear weapon, take out their missile defense, take out their Navy. It's led, you know, the way and a path for this negotiation that we're at. And they'll come down. It's a different scenario than when the Democrats, I think, had terrible energy policy that wasn't going to change. I think you can see the fact that that prices will come down, but I'm not minimizing it. I don't like that they're higher than they were 6 months ago.
0: When you look, you were the attorney general in Missouri. Yesterday we had Alex Berenson on. The United States government settled with him and acknowledged that Joe Biden back in the day in his administration was restricting what he could say about COVID. You have filed a lawsuit there. I'm curious your reactions to two. You kind of hinted at one, the Calais, Louisiana decision. Was that what you expected, which has ended basically racial gerrymandering? And then the second part of that, what do you think, because we get a lot of questions about this, would happen in the future is the law changed? Have the precedents been set to keep government from censoring in the event, God forbid, we have another pandemic somewhere down the road? What can and cannot be said?
2: Yeah. So the Missouri versus Biden lawsuit that I filed that went to the Supreme Court, that you got to remember, we've talked about it. I've been on your show when this was happening. We filed it before Elon Musk had bought Twitter, right? Before the Twitter file. So all this discovery that came out showed this vast censorship enterprise that existed, and the Supreme Court kicked it. There was a recent settlement agreement there restricting this kind of activity. So that holds. That's a good thing. I do think we need to go further and make sure that, like, for example, you have a private right of action. If your individual First Amendment right has been infringed by the government, you can go sue an individual bureaucrat who went and did that. That would change the incentive structure. But I think the exposure of it. But look, the reality is this is what tyrants have done since the beginning of time. The first thing they go for is your ability to dissent, and then they come for your guns. I mean, it's a playbook here. So I think we got to be vigilant on this. On the Voting Rights Act, yeah, this is what I thought they would do. It was pretty well telegraphed. And there's just no way with the admissions case that came down, you know, this regime that the Democrats put in place that was only about power, really, is now crumbling down. This sort of race, they're race obsessed and power hungry. And now the courts have said you can't have racist maps. The Democrats, ironically, fought for those racist maps decades ago. Now they're still fighting for them. And it's going to have dramatic implications, not just in the Southeast, but in California, I think, is next if DOJ takes them to court.
3: Speaking of Senator Schmidt of Missouri and Senator, Where does it go, you think, with the, we've been talking about the redistricting and these fights now playing out. It seems like the Democrats might have misjudged things a bit in Virginia. I know Clay was talking yesterday on the show about how they're thinking about firing all of the state Supreme Court justices, effectively lowering, like retroactively lowering the mandatory retirement age, replacing them all, just out with the bathwater and the baby, the whole thing, in order to try to achieve more power in that state. Is the status quo now just going to be maximal or maximum partisan gerrymandering in every state without apology and without reprieve? What do you think?
2: Well, I would argue in kind of the new Republican Party under President Trump, one thing I think that will be remembered is his part of his legacy is that Republicans should fight back. I think for a long time, Republicans played a very different game than the Democrats. I referenced the New England states. That's why when this whole thing started, I was very clear. It's all upside for us. We haven't played the same game that they played. And the courts have been clear that you can have maps that are political considerations. You can't have race be the consideration. And ironically, in California, this independent commission they established, which was to game the system, the map maker himself said that these districts were based on race, which is why DOJ should immediately be going at California and upend that map. So, look, I think this is where we're at. And by the way, those census numbers in 2020 were inflated to benefit Democrat states. You've seen the exodus out of places like Illinois and California and New York to Republican states. So I think over the next 4 years or so, it's going to be pretty dramatic. So this kind of structural astroturfing they've been doing for a long time is going to go away, which is why you see Hakeem Jeffries sound like an insane person now. They understand what's going on. And now that we're in the game and we're fighting back, they know what that means for their grip on power, which is why they're so desperate.
0: You walked in here and told me, hey, among many of the things you're working on, Arkansas basketball coach John Calipari was in your office. The commissioners of the Big Ten and the SEC are up here. FIFA World Cup is kicking off. I think a lot of them are going to be at the Fox event that is going on tonight to celebrate that. SCORE Act being brought up on the Hill. Is Congress going to be able to do anything? I know this has been a never-ending question. Yeah. Buck's like, what in the world's going on with NIL? Is Congress going to pass anything? What is the progress? What is the prognosis?
2: I hope so. I'm more optimistic, I think, than some, because I think that you've got this governance piece, which is effectively the SCORE Act, right? It's transfer, eligibility. The NCAA or some other institution has to have the legal protection, the antitrust exemption is effectively to create these rules, because right now they can't, which is why you see the chaos,
0: right? That's right.
2: And then the second piece of it, I think this revenue piece is very important. That White House report that came out, or recommendations, was similar. I was on your show to talk about the blueprint that I had, which allowed for the pooling of media rights among college football programs to go in like the NFL does. I think if college football is at $4 billion all in right now, NBA's got half the eyeballs at $8 billion.
0: Yeah.
2: You know, that's where you're going to get the revenue to save the Olympic sports and save the non-revenue sports. So I think that the combination of those two things, that's the path to get 60 votes in the Senate. And so that's what I'm working on.
0: Buck has got over 100 mile an hour serve. I don't know if he saw this story, but Arkansas cut men's and women's tennis. I know it's just south of you in Missouri, but Buck, I don't know how much you're paying attention to this, but it is kind of interesting. A lot of the so-called Olympic sports now are getting cut because they cost and they lose money on them, right? Compared to football and basketball.

0: We have big crowds. Buck, the Olympic sports, I mean, your 100-mile-an-hour serve, I know you're still getting the shoulder loose and you got a little bit of a cold right now, but you got to protect tennis?
1: That's, I mean, if tennis goes, civilization
2: the
1: goes.
2: Country, if the country falls apart.
1: Yeah.
2: How much eligibility you have left? Hopefully.
1: Me?
2: Yeah.
1: Well,
2: you probably depends. Got all 4 years.
0: I think he still got all 4 years.
1: I mean, come on, he's a little controversy.
2: Come on, Senator. Indiana had 25-year-olds on there.
0: That's true. I mean, I gotta tell you, 40-year-old playing football recently.
1: The challenge for me, Clay, was the Olympic Committee thought that it might be considered cheating if I shaved down my hair because of the aerodynamics involved. So, if the swoop is considered a performance-enhancing drug. They don't really know how to classify it. So I don't want to cause problems, Clay, so I may not be up for the next Olympics, but I'm thinking about it.
2: For the good of the country, you're stepping away. I appreciate it. No, I think, look, the model has been football has subsidized all these non-revenue sports.
0: Yeah.
2: And if you're losing money on football like Rutgers is, this is just where it's going. And it is a little startling. And I brought it up because the Arkansas AD was in the office too. And I asked him about it. And it's just, this is an SEC school.
0: Yeah.
2: Like, this is not like New Mexico State.
0: Yeah.
2: And I think what's going to happen if we don't step in and give this Congress, do I think Congress should be in the business of all this? That's not really what this is. I was skeptical, but Congress is the only entity that can give that antitrust exemption for them to pool and for them to have these rules. And I think that will ultimately be what saves college sports.
0: What else should we know? Everybody out there, SAVE Act, I'll ask you this.
2: Yeah.
0: We get asked about it all the time. Any movement there? And the reason I ask, yesterday we were talking about this, and Buck mentioned what they were talking about doing with the Supreme Court in Virginia.
2: Yeah.
0: Which now they've said, the Senate Majority Leader Buck came out and said, that's too far even for us to fire effectively all seven of them. But I think Buck and I both agree that if Democrats take back control of the White House and the Senate, they'll just do away with filibuster once and for all.
2: Sure.
0: And so any Republican who's saying, I'm standing on principle and I'm standing on history, if they do that, then Democrats aren't going to care. So that's what the number one concern, I think, probably of this audience is. Mm-hmm. We're standing on principle and Democrats are just going to stand on power.
2: Yeah, it's about that's why I'm sort of getting at the map game. I mean, we got to understand what this is.
0: Yeah.
2: My time as AG actually informed a lot of being here now in Washington because I saw the full complement of what the left was willing to do. Nonprofits, all the crazy stuff during COVID, all of it. And so I certainly have that kind of mentality to sort of fight back. That's just been my experience. But yeah, no doubt they'll add states to the union. They'll pack the Supreme Court. They're not messing around here. And I think that if we're serious about this and integrity of our elections, the Save America Act, we have to get it done, but we have to be willing to spend the time on it. And that's really where it's going to be. It's like, we got to spend the time on it. And that's where the fight is. The other issue that's probably, in the next couple of weeks will be Democrats blocked all that ICE funding. We got everything else funded, but we're coming now in reconciliation, which is a simple majority now to make sure they're funded for multiple years. So we're not going to play this game with them anymore. These sanctuary jurisdictions. Here's a crazy stat that we saw the other day that we're going to be part of this reconciliation process. 18,000 criminal illegal aliens have been released from prisons and sanctuary jurisdictions just in 1 year, just in the last year, because they don't think about it. That's what a sanctuary jurisdiction is. They will not tell law enforcement when a rapist who's an illegal immigrant is being released. Talk about like a moral inversion here. And so we ought to be fighting on this. So you talk about the midterms. Let's talk about that. Like, let's talk about those kinds of issues, too. And I think when you unpack where everybody is, when the ads are flying in September and October, I'm optimistic that we're going to be able to hold the Senate and hopefully the House.
0: Thanks for
1: Senator Schmidt. Appreciate you.
2: Yeah, anytime, guys.
1: Thank you so much.
2: Yep.
1: The price of commodities that have value rises and falls based on supply and demand. That's obvious, right? Well, gold is one of these. And that's why gold in times of uncertainty, like right now, is an important savings and investment tool. And that is only reinforced by its long-term value and the overall thesis that gold will continue to increase in value as the dollar declines. 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

0: Welcome back in here to Clay and Buck. And we have a bunch of talkbacks and important things to get to with you. We also are going to talk in a few minutes here. I want to dive in more to this L.A. mayor's race.
1: Yeah,
0: A really big development. And this is a bit like the Mamdani situation in that you're watching destructive leftism exposed for all the country to see with the completely inept mayor's office run by Karen Bass, and now we have somebody who is making a very strong case as to why she should no longer be in that job, and using not just social media, but particularly AI in social media to get across very powerful imagery and messaging. Talk back here. Keith from Melbourne, Florida. This is B. Hit it.
2: Yeah, Clay, you wonder who he's going to caucus with. I mean, John Fetterman. You just got done saying he votes 90% Democrat and doesn't understand why Republicans like him. You've been fooled by this guy just because he sounds good on Sundays.
1: I think it's possible that he is aware that he cannot be reelected without Republican support and could say, I'm going to potentially consider caucusing with Republicans. Now, he may not end up caucusing with Republicans, and I don't know whether he's even going to run, because, Buck, there is a substantial discussion that maybe he doesn't like being a senator, that he's a one-term guy. Heck, he may run for president, and that sounds crazy. But when you look at the Democrat Party, do they have great candidates? We'll talk about that some when we come back. But I think this L.A. Mayor's race that you're talking about, Buck, is potentially a really intriguing idea of what 2028 may look like, as Spencer Pratt is having a lot of appeal with just regular moms and dads out there in L.A.
0: And he's throwing shots at Gavin Newsom specifically as well. So that brings into this more of a national. He understands that this isn't just about L.A. It's about getting the eyeballs of the nation on the second biggest city's mayor's race in the country. We will get into that, and it'll be a fascinating discussion you should stick around for here coming up in just a minute.
3: Speaking truth and having fun. Clay Travis and Buck Sexton.

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1: Hi, Michael. So we've discussed the job market on and off. What is the latest?
2: Well, Monica, we recently got more jobs data, these pointing to some resilience. Non-farm payrolls rose by 115,000 in April, well above the consensus estimate of 62,000. This follows an upwardly revised March reading, so all stronger than expected. Job gains were concentrated in healthcare, transportation and warehousing, and retail trade. And the unemployment rate held steady at 4.3%, in line with expectations. So the job market remains resilient indeed. We're still close to full employment. And recall that the job data is just one side of the Fed's dual mandate. The other part of the dual mandate, it's inflation, which has been heating up given the Iran conflict and higher energy prices. Given all of this, the Fed will likely keep rates elevated for a while. But the job reports were positive.
1: And Michael, we also check in often on how the consumer is really feeling. Any updates there?
2: Yes, we got the preliminary report on May's University of Michigan Consumer Sentiment Index, which came in at 48.2, lower than expected. Sentiment fell modestly near recent lows as a sharp drop in current conditions outweighed a slight rise in expectations. Elevated cost pressures like from gasoline continue to weigh on finances and purchasing conditions, with sentiment unlikely to improve until energy prices ease. Finally, in a special report, we learned that confidence in the Fed has slipped back towards levels last seen during peak inflation.
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3: Do you remember the worst pain you've ever felt? For me, it came with shingles. A healthy woman in my early 60s, I didn't think I was at risk for shingles. So when my back started hurting, I thought sciatica. But the pain became so unbearable, I had to go to the emergency room. Even though I didn't have a rash, the doctor told me it could be shingles. He was right. The rash appeared a few days later. If I had known that shingles vaccination was recommended for people my age, I would have gotten immunized.
4: This is Dr. Susan Rehm of the National Foundation for Infectious Diseases. 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Ask your doctor about which ones you need. 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
7: Iran's top negotiator says American taxpayers will pay if the U.S. doesn't accept his country's peace plan. Posting today on X that there is no alternative but to accept the rights of the Iranian people as laid out in the country's 14-point proposal to the U.S. If not, he says, the war will drag on at a cost to the American taxpayer. President Trump is set to depart for China today for his high-stakes meeting with Chinese President Xi Jinping. The meeting between the two leaders comes at a pivotal time in U.S.-China relations with the emergence of the Iran war. China and Iran have a close strategic partnership, and China is Iran's largest trading partner, buying over 80% of its oil. The Consumer Price Index shows Americans paid more for goods in April. It shows the annual inflation rate is at 3.8%, up from 3.3% in March. That's the highest since May of 2023. Not counting food and energy prices, the rate was 2.8% for the year. The World Health Organization now says there are 11 hantavirus cases tied to the outbreak on a Dutch cruise ship. 9 of them confirmed. NBC's Maggie Vespa reports that in the U.S., one couple was taken to Emory University Hospital in Atlanta.
8: Emory health officials say neither has tested positive. In Nebraska, one person whom health officials describe as mildly positive but asymptomatic is being held in a specialized biocontainment unit out of an abundance of caution. The 15 others remain at the University of Nebraska Medical Center.
7: The World Health Organization says all cases are among passengers and crew of the hantavirus-infected cruise ship, where 3 people died. Officials add there are no signs of the start of a larger hantavirus outbreak. The parent company of Canvas is getting stolen data returned. According to a screenshot obtained by CNN, the hacking group Shiny Hunters claimed to have breached Instructure and warned impacted schools that they had until May 12th to negotiate a settlement. Instructure said Canvas was fully back online and available for use Friday morning, and the agreement reportedly covers all impacted customers. I'm Chris Grangio.
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5: Fairbanks area weather should remain mostly sunny through the day, and tonight will turn partly cloudy. We expect to see overnight lows down to 45 degrees. Wednesday looking like another mostly sunny day, but a chance for some showers. Highs for your Wednesday should be in the mid to upper 60s. Currently downtown, it's 54 degrees.
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0: Second hour of Clay and Buck kicks off now. Thanks for being here, everybody, all across the U.S. of A. Clay, you know, the 250th is coming up soon.
1: Oh, yeah.
0: It's going to be very exciting. Some people are saying the most exciting, going to be huge. It's going to be beautiful. We're going to have a fantastic 250th anniversary of this amazing country of ours. And look, there's a ton to celebrate. And you should always take a moment, even while we're here doing politics and current events and talking about challenges and different ideologies and things that should be done differently and failures. We're about to get into failure of the L.A. mayor and how people in L.A. should make a different choice here and go with Spencer Pratt. We're about to get into all that. But first, just note, if you're listening to this and you are an American and you are alive, which I guess would be a precondition for you to be listening to this, you're very lucky, actually. This is the best country. We are the best country in the world. I always laugh when they show that, you know, that clip. It's what's his name? The guy from Dumb and Dumber, who's in it from the newsroom where the girl, first of all, they have a very attractive, like blonde would be sorority girl. The girl's probably like 30, but you know what I'm talking about, in the newsroom show where she goes, why is America the best country in the world? And I forget the name of the, he's the guy, not Jim Carrey, Jeff Daniels. I always want to say Jeff Bridges, Jeff Daniels. Thank you. Jeff Daniels. Jeff Daniels is like, we're not the greatest country. And it's just this smug lib idiocy of like, we're behind in literacy. We have the highest incarceration, all this stuff. It's like, first of all, you could smash that stupid take in about 2 seconds if you actually paid attention to what's going on in the world. But more to the point, it's absurd when you think about the greatness of America, when you think about what this country has done, not only for Americans, but for the human race, for the entire world. And then we always do this thing, yeah, we're imperfect. Well, of course we're imperfect. But we're still awesome. We're still number one. You know, when Michael Jordan was at his peak, Clay, in the NBA, was he always going like, I know I'm imperfect, but no, he's like, I'm a champion. I'm pretty amazing. America's a champion. We're pretty amazing. So don't forget that while we're getting into all this stuff. You see that, Clay? You see all that? Can you just feel all that optimism wafting from
1: yeah,
0: a very
1: sick buck? Yeah, that's a lot of positivity from you for the top of the second hour. You got maybe a little bit of a fever. You're playing hurt.
0: Yeah.
1: And
0: I was going to say, maybe it's the cold meds talking there, the Sudafed coming through. But this is the best country in the world by far. Not even close. Nothing else even scratches in our direction. And we should just take a moment of that. And, you know, the world should be thankful that China is not. We're going to talk a lot about China coming up. Obviously, the Xi Jinping Trump summit is happening. I think he arrives, Clay, Wednesday night. And then Thursday, there'll be a lot of back and forth with Trump and Xi Jinping. Xi Jinping wants to put Taiwan at the very top of the agenda. So we will get into all those details. China could be the global hegemon. You know, you could have the Chinese Communist Party in a position to basically destroy any country's economy, kill everybody in the country if they wanted to. I mean, China could be as powerful as America, theoretically. And then what would it be like for humanity? Where would freedom be globally? So, you know, I don't think we spend enough time talking about, and I don't mean we on this show, I just mean Americans in general. There should be, the price of eggs, the price of gas may be a little high right now. It's still the greatest country in the world. So that's your backdrop. Now, I understand day-to-day problems are real and they exist. This is like, you know, telling people, Clay, that things could be worse. You could be living in the middle of the 30 years war and everyone around you is being raped, pillaged, murdered, or dying of cholera. Yeah, that doesn't really help us right now, though, right? I mean, there's historical perspective and then there's just losing yourself in narratives that have nothing to do with the moment. This is the greatest country in the world, and we are coming up on the 250th, and I think some reflection on that for all of us is, and we'll do more as we get closer, but it's necessary context for the challenges that we talk about, and also to remind ourselves why it's so important that we not let this place fall apart, Clay.
1: I think all of that is true, and I also, yesterday, Buck, was talking about this midterm in terms of looking years ahead. And I understand everything is immediate and we have very sort of goldfish attention spans in the United States, which likely has been exacerbated by TikTok and reels on Instagram and everything else. The amount of deep thought that is typically corresponding with policy is quite rare. But I think one reason that what all you just laid out, one reason why Democrats are so desperate here in 2026 is not only because Trump's in power, but they know Trump's going to leave power in 28. This is so significant. The maps that are going to get redrawn in 2030 and who is in power when that census happens is potentially the existential threat to the Democrat Party. Because if the numbers look and continue to move in the direction that they are now, where everybody is moving to red states, and you have Illinois and New York and California overwhelmingly losing residents, the math for Democrats to win as the party currently exists almost becomes impossible starting in 2030. I mean, across the board, for the House, for Senate, and certainly for the presidency when you look at the Electoral College. So I think there is a desperate fear that is palpable right now in the Democrat Party, because they're not just staring down the potential of losing an election. They have a generational shift that is occurring that is moving against them in a profound way, and they have to put up substantial roadblocks or else they could basically be censused to a large extent out of power.
0: So now on the LA, and remember, there's a Los Angeles race. There's also the California governor's race. Los Angeles mayor debate news here, which I thought was really interesting. Nithya Raman and Karen Bass have, at the last minute, pulled out of their next debate. Clay, they're going to say that this is scheduling, we're busy, whatever. There's no way they do this without knowing that to a lot of people, it looks like they are ducking for cover. They are trying to get away from the attention on this race, because the more people, I understand it's just people in Los Angeles who are voting, but the more national attention there is, the more local attention there will be as well, because people can, everywhere they turn now, this LA mayor's race is getting real coverage in the media. And they're also showing you, I think, the kind of arguments that they're making are in such bad faith. They're really looking for the deranged and delusional left to come to their rescue on this one. Mayoral candidate Nithya Raman, this is cut 37. This is how she refers to Spencer Pratt. Play it.
2: But I also think it's a very real thing that we should take seriously, and we need to grapple with, and we need to offer it an honest response, a response that's rooted in actually solving these problems. Otherwise, people will turn to fascism, to mini Trump, which is who I think Spencer Pratt really represents.
0: Fascism, Clay. So now they're trying to tie a guy. They let his house burn down with their incompetence, along with all of his neighbors, his entire neighborhood. It's gone. By the way, it's never coming back either. Everyone in the Palisades knows this. It's never going to be what it was. It's gone forever. They let his neighborhood burn down. They let his hummingbird nests get scorched, go up in flames. And they're calling him a fascist because he thinks that he can do a better job than the horrible job that they have done. I feel like this is Democrats encapsulated.
1: Yes, and look, the runoff is going to be down to two because it's highly unlikely anybody's going to get 50% plus one vote to be able to ensure that a runoff doesn't happen. Now, when either Spencer loses and you end up with two crazy left-wing people, or Spencer is one of the two that advances, and it's going to be self-evident what they're going to do to him. They're going to do the same thing to him that they did to Rick Caruso. And the question is, I was actually at dinner last night with Andrew Giuliani, and we were talking about his dad and the fact that he came into power, and we were discussing this L.A. mayor race. And a bunch of the guys at the table were L.A. residents. And the conversation was, have people gotten frustrated enough with the filth, with the homelessness, with the drug use in L.A. that, and maybe also writ large, when you look at the governor's race, the same sort of issues are applying in San Francisco and other big metropolitan areas, that they're willing to do something different. And you've talked about this quite a lot, Buck, but the numbers on murder in New York City when Rudy Giuliani came into office, what, over 2,000 murders were happening every year, if I'm not mistaken, in New York City alone. And now the number is down around 250, 300. I mean, I think it went all the way to basically 200. They got a 90% reduction, effectively, in the overall murder rate. And you had Rudy Giuliani for 8 years, and then you had Bloomberg, I think, for 12 years. So you had an entire generation of sane leadership. The question that L.A. is going to face is, are they going to pull a Chicago, and are they going to go from Lori Lightfoot to Brandon Johnson, like Chicago did, where you arguably, I think, got even worse? Could you end up with somebody worse than Karen Bass? I think you could. Or are they going to recognize that it's time for a modern era Rudy Giuliani in L.A.? Spencer represents that. And I think what I don't remember, you may remember the campaign that Giuliani ran when he won the mayor's race for the first time. I think the thing that Spencer Pratt has done a really, really good job of is, Buck, his ads and his social media is brilliant. It is just, and he's got people doing videos for him using AI. It feels like a next generation campaign where you're taking advantage of the modern technology and modern AI to tell a compelling story about something that is honestly universal for most people, which is, let's just have a safe city for women and children. When we talk about on this program, the best way to judge a neighborhood, in my opinion, is would you let your wife or girlfriend go for a jog around dark? If the answer is no, you don't live in a safe neighborhood. If the answer is yes, you live in a safe neighborhood. And every to me, it cuts through the noise. Is your neighborhood safe? Is your city safe enough for if your wife or your girlfriend goes for a jog, do you feel like she's going to be okay? And there are way too many parts of America where the answer is no.
0: I mean, I said this yesterday, Clay, when you were en route to the studio. Three stabbings in Venice Beach, California in about 3 days. One of them was inside a Whole Foods, and in the Venice Beach Whole Foods.
1: Yeah.
0: This is a fancy, you know, Venice Beach, Santa Monica, Beverly Hills. This is the Manhattan of LA, if you will, right? This is the highest rent district, the highest cost areas in Bel Air. I mean, I know there's a few. And there's dangerous stuff that's happening, and it doesn't even get a lot of outrage. It's just treated like it's part of the cityscape now. This is just the way that it works, the way that it happens. It actually does not have to be this way. This guy who went out in, what was it, Cambridge, shooting a rifle at people, and then he got shot.
1: He's been arrested. Like we talked about this yesterday, Buck, with the guy who shoved the 76-year-old on this down the subway steps in New York City.
0: They act like all these guys who have a dozen serious crimes in their background, including crimes of violence, are worthy of a slap on the wrist because, you know, everybody makes mistakes, not these mistakes. And the people that are putting these individuals back on the street until they throw, you know, see this guy who threw a senior citizen down the stairs and killed him? No reason. Just ran up behind an old person in New York subway.
1: Yeah, 76-year-old.
0: Shoved him off the top of the, you know. We wouldn't really know about this stuff if all the video and surveillance stuff didn't exist and if X didn't allow us to share it so freely. We know who's doing the crime. We know the Democrats don't want to talk about it. We know that the people that are in charge of keeping us safe have screwed up and are actively making decisions. See, Clay, I think it's worse than they're not good at their jobs and so these things happen. I think that whether it's Mamdani or Karen Bass or name your Democrat in any city in America, they make choices that result in old people being thrown down the stairs to their deaths in a violent and completely senseless end because that's the cost of social justice to them. That's the cost of not doing mass incarceration. That's the cost of the police not appearing racist. That's the cost they are willing to have other people pay.
1: That's 100% right. And what I said yesterday, and I think one of the messages that Spencer is hammering, and we've been hammering it on this for a long time, refusing to put violent people behind bars is not kind because ultimately it leads to directly what happened with that 76-year-old in New York City. Buck, there was a woman who that guy previously shoved in a subway, and the quote yesterday that was out was that she didn't want to prosecute him because she didn't want to see another black guy in jail. So as a result, she didn't prosecute him to the full extent of the law, and he ended up killing somebody. And the numbers do reflect, and this is important, that if a violent person is allowed to stay on the streets, they're going to continue to engage in violent behavior. And so the actual, if you want to be concerned about empathy, I would rather have empathy for innocent crime victims than criminals. And that is a huge part of how all of this is playing out in so many different cities. Almost everyone who engages in violent behavior, almost everyone who commits to a crime like this, you knew what was going to happen. And you see it in L.A., you see it in New York, you see it in Chicago all the time. So
0: it's not,
1: to me,
0: it's not, Clay, that it was avoidable. It should have been avoided. People in charge had a duty to avoid it. You know, that's a different thing.
1: Well, I also think if you want to be empathetic, the empathetic thing to do is to protect innocent people who have done nothing wrong, not to protect criminals. And people are being taken advantage of by using their empathy against them. And I actually think if you just use that empathy and redirect it to the people that actually deserve it, it is the innocent people who are becoming victims of crime that from people who should have never been on the streets. Born on America's darkest day of 9/11, 25 years ago, Tunnel to Towers Foundation's been helping America's heroes ever since. Heroes like New York City Fire Department Lieutenant Edward McDonough Jr. He was a Marine Corps veteran, lifelong public servant. He was on the front lines at Ground Zero in the days following 9/11. He cleared debris while serving his city with courage and dedication. He rose through the ranks of the New York City Fire Department, ultimately becoming a lieutenant and inspiring those around him with his leadership and humor. Edward battled 9/11-related cancer for more than 3 years before passing away. He leaves behind his wife, Kimberly, and their five kids. In this 25th anniversary year of 9/11, we continue to see the toll that day still is taking on heroes and their families. 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

0: Welcome back in, Clay Travis, Buck Sexton Show. We appreciate all of you hanging out with us as we are rolling through here. Buck, the president's about to leave for China. We can talk a little bit about that. There's also crazy lunatic takes from CNN that are even bonkers for CNN. Bakari Sellers, one of their news commentators, said if a black person woke up in 1896, there would basically have no, there would be no difference between life in 1896 and today if you are black in America. Wow. I mean, yeah, yeah. So we got that cut. We will play it for you. I do think that it is bonkers how Democrats are losing their mind. And again, I think the big story here is they recognize where problems are coming if they are going forward. So we'll talk about that. We'll play some of those cuts for you when we get back. We'll play some of your talkbacks as well. But I want to tell you, if you want to stay in touch with as many people as possible out there, Rapid Radios can make a tremendous difference for you and all of your family. 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
1: The governor has issued a disaster declaration for severe ice jam flooding in two interior Alaska communities, including the Yukon Flats Regional Education Attendance Area. Mary Fatola is proposing to get rid of income taxes for Alaskans earning less than $92,000 a year. The Alaska Beacon reported that the Democratic senator candidate announced the idea Monday as part of a newly expanded platform of campaign ideas. A Fairbanks man was sentenced last week for his role in a 2022 murder. The Fairbanks Police Department said Kevin Robinson has been sentenced to 90 years in prison for the first-degree murder charge. Robinson admitted to following and shooting Robert Rones because he was angry at him for cooperating with police in an attempted robbery involving both of them. And an Anchorage Superior Court judge is overturning a temporary injunction that prevents the closure of Campbell STEM Elementary. A status hearing is set to be held at 8:30 Thursday morning. I'm Monica Nelson.
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8: Fairbanks area weather should remain mostly sunny through the day, and tonight will turn partly cloudy. We expect to see overnight lows down to 45 degrees. Wednesday looking like another mostly sunny day, but a chance for some showers. Highs for your Wednesday should be in the mid to upper 60s.
9: Currently downtown, it's 55 degrees.

0: Welcome back in here to Clay and Buck. So we were talking about the state of the Democrat Party right now as we enter the summer before a big midterm election. And a recurring theme here on the show, the left is nuts. They are not less nuts now than they were in 2024. In fact, they are doubling down. In fact, they have the same purity tests and the same expectations of their various leaders and would-be leaders when it comes to a whole range of issues. They still do not want a secure border. They want an open border. They want to spend us into oblivion. They want more socialism than we already have. They don't care about how much fraud there is because the fraud mostly goes to people that Democrats like. They want us to have a weaker national defense. I mean, just go down the list. All these things. On crime, they still adhere to the, we don't need more cops. We don't need more law enforcement to make people safer. That's just a lie. They're just wrong. They could not. You would not get, Clay, right now, a single prominent Democrat. And maybe we should start putting out this challenge, although to debate the issue of crime in America today with a competent Republican who has command of the fact you could do it, I could do it, a whole number of different people, because they're on such weak ground, they would get smoked so badly. In fact, one of the only issues, I think, where the Democrats would get more trounced in an open and public and serious policy debate than on the issue of crime, where Democrats are just wrong, top to bottom, because of a whole range of things, from their delusions about what the data says to their refusal to just sort of see a lot of this policy as different forms of racial solidarity one way or another. The only place where they're crazier is on the gender stuff than they are on crime right now, I think. More openly, demonstrably wrong. Climate change stuff, sure, but on the climate change issue, they've taken a backseat for a while. They've lost some of their luster on that one. But somebody who's supposed to be a Democrat of the future, I'd mentioned him here before. In fact, I think, Clay, I said it'll be Wes Moore right after the 2024 election. The great thing about those kind of predictions is they're so early that no one's really going to hold it, right? Like, you know, whether it's a steak dinner or whatever, it doesn't really count because it was so early in things. You can't really know what's up. So Wes Moore is supposed to be the Democrat that will bring it all together for them. At least that was the theory around him. Now, why? He's telegenic. He's a former, I think he's former Army, right? I don't think he's a former Marine. I think he's former Army. Anyway, served the military. He's a veteran. He played football. And so you'd say, okay, here's a guy who's an American guy that other normal American guys could look at and go, yeah, I vibe with him. I see eye to eye. I can feel a lot of the same things and issues that he does on all this. But then you have to remember he's a Democrat. And so he has to take certain positions, whether he truly agrees with them or not. And this one, he was on the PBD show. And I want you to listen to this exchange. Play 29.
1: Your son comes in saying he wants to transition. What do you do?
2: I want to make sure that I'm involved in understanding where he is, how he's feeling, the way he's feeling, why he thinks it's important. If this is a journey that he wants to go down, I want him to always be comfortable in his own skin. And I want him to always know that he has a partner in me to help him along that journey.
1: Would you advise him to wait till he's 18?
2: If this is how he is feeling and I feel like I'm closely tied to him, I'm not going to advise him on something that he feels is
1: at 14 right. years old, Wes?
2: No, I understand it. But what I'm saying is the most important thing for me is I want him to feel safe in his own skin, safe in his own decision making, but also know that at 14 years old, I want to be involved inside of that process as well. I'm not going to condemn him nor castigate him. I'm not going to kick him out of the house. I'm not going to do anything that's going to hurt him.
1: Yep.
2: But I just want to make sure that I'm involved.
0: Okay, Clay, that roundabout of just pure blather, I actually don't even put it really, it's not Wes Moore coming up with all this. That is what is required.
3: Yeah.
0: He has to do that. He has to speak in these weird circles about touchy-feely language. He can't just say, no, I would tell my 14-year-old boy, you're not a girl. I'm your dad. I love you. I'm here for you, but we're not going to do this. If we need to get you help, we're going to get you help, but we're not going to start treating you like you're a girl at 14 because you say so. He won't say that. because he can't say that. He can't say that and be a Democrat in good standing.
2: Yeah, this is a crazy answer. And this was the guy, to your point, Buck, that they have been holding up as someone who could talk to normal male voters and connect with them. And Democrats have a real issue on this. They failed with Tim Walz. People are saying, oh, we've got to get a red state governor. We'll do it with Andy Beshear. That's going to fail because they're wrong on these issues. And I think every parent of a 14-year-old who has, I've got an 18-year-old, I've got a 15-year-old, and I've got an 11-year-old. If my 15-year-old came to me and said, hey, I think I'm a girl and I want to get treatments, I would say, yeah, there's a 0% chance of that. And I think an easy answer to give is I think that's an awful decision for any minor to make, and I would not support it, and I don't think it should happen anywhere in America for someone under 18. And then you could say, hey, when you get over 18, you make decisions. I think that's a poor decision to make. But he won't even say that. I would say that's a very middle-of-the-road perspective. He can't say it and remain a Democrat because they've lost their minds on this trans-related issue.
0: I think it's similarly, if your 14-year-old came to you and said, I want to get married.
2: Yeah.
0: I mean, I would, you know, assuming it's somebody else who's 14, right? There's a whole other issue if it's somebody who's you know, an adult. But, you know, I want to get married to another 14-year-old. This is what my heart tells me I need to do now.
2: Right.
0: I really, truly believe this in my heart. I'm a 14-year-old who needs to marry my 14-year-old sweetheart. As a parent, you get to say, sorry, guys. 18, if you're still there, God bless. You're not getting married at 14. You can't. It's a, yeah, the state won't allow it. I won't allow it. It's not going to fly, right? I mean, this is,
2: yeah.
0: This is, I and that's, in a lot of ways, actually less, or rather, that's more reversible. I mean, you could obviously get divorced later than some of this hormone and well, surgery stuff that you're talking about.
2: Yeah, I think it's an easy pitch to just take it away from trans related issues. And Patrick Bet-David, who's doing that interview, is a friend of ours. I think taking it away from trans and just saying, would you let your 14-year-old get a big tattoo on their back? Or on their arm that is going to be visible for, that's going to take several hours, cost, tattoos are very expensive, a couple of $1,000s. I think almost every parent would say, no, I wouldn't let my 14-year-old get a tattoo. Almost, all right. I mean, you wouldn't let, and by the way, I always think this is funny. If you're out there and you're a dad and you took your 14-year-old to get a big tattoo, what do you think your wife would say? Or vice versa. Most people would say that's a really poor decision to make for a 14-year-old. But tattoos are reversible, to my knowledge, right? You can get it taken off at some point. But you would just say a 14-year-old.
0: It's not like an etch-a-sketch. Right? I mean, it's super
2: painful. It's hard
0: painful.
2: To get it taken
0: off. Your skin
2: off.
0: Is...
2: Yeah. It's an awful decision. But most every parent out there, to your point, you went marriage. I think almost every parent would say, yeah, 14-year-olds are not getting married. 14-year-old, you're not going to let them get a tattoo. But you're going to allow them to have potentially gender irreversible treatments that could render them sterile? I mean, this is crazy town. And
0: well,
2: the fact that Westmore...
0: I'm sorry, yeah, the fact that Westmore say it just shows you that he can't be... This is where the Democrat Party is. But, you know, you're a dad of three. I'm a dad of one. And, you know, I think if I let... And he's 1 year old. If I let Speed eat nothing... But these sweet little yogurt drops that he likes, like he might do that.
2: Yeah.
0: But we're in charge of his nutrition and we want to give him more than these sweet little yogurt drop things that he loves so much. Right. When you're a parent, if your kid says to you, I want to have Rocky Road ice cream every night for dinner and that's all I want to have, you actually get to say about something as usually freedom and individually based as food preference. No, we have to have like a real dinner that is nutritious. You're allowed to say that. In fact, you're obligated as a parent to say that. But
2: yes.
0: You're not going to say that about you're not actually a woman because the Democrats decided 5 minutes ago that this mental illness is actually some form of the new civil rights struggle. No, you just have to step in, everyone, and say no.
2: What I would also point out, Buck, is Westmore is a governor. So really, trans-related issues, I don't think are that commonplace in his world as being a governor. So if anybody were going to have independence on this issue, it should be an executive at the head of a state, right? A governor is not in Congress. He's not in Senate. He doesn't have to worry about getting a huge majority of people to agree with him. He has a great deal of power as an executive by virtue of being governor. And yet he's unwilling to say this very basic thing. And
3: again, I just think it's a mental illness that has been allowed to spread throughout the Democrat Party that gender, it's also funny, Buck, when you put it in the context of race, because if Patrick Bet-David had said, hey, what if your 14-year-old son tells you that he's Asian? Would you tell him, says he feels really Asian, wants to adopt Asian fashion that's popular in China or Japan, and he wants to identify as Asian? Everybody would say that's crazy, right? So the Democrat Party believes if you're trying to change your race, that's unacceptable and even indeed racist, cultural appropriation. But if you want to change your gender, then that's something that should be encouraged and supported. And he has all this crazy language surrounding it. It's just a logical insanity that has been allowed to take root, and everybody's afraid to even step to it at all, which is why I think there's an analogy here, Buck, with Abigail Spanberger. She ran.

0: as Wes Moore is trying to run as a moderate mom of multiple kids who was just a Virginia mom, and I'm not going to do it. And then she got into office, and she has enacted one of the most radical left-wing agendas almost overnight as soon as she got into office.
1: Just like what Biden did, I might add. This is the center of the Democrat playbook, which is pretend to be normal and reasonable and moderate just long enough to fool just enough people that then you get to do what the purple-haired, spit-in-the-face-of-ice officers, men should have, you know, the future is female, 17 different pronouns, et cetera, what those people want. That's what you get with the Democrat Party. It's, I'm just normal. I'm Tim Walz. I'm just like you. And then communist nonsense. Every time. At least with Republicans, you get what you vote for. If they disappoint you, that's one thing. 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

0: Welcome back in, Clay Travis, Buck Sexton Show. Let's see, Paul in Virginia Beach has a question for us. Paul, fire away.
1: Hey, how you doing, guys? Love the show. I listen to you every day.
0: So
1: the
0: Thank
1: question
0: you.
1: I have, yeah, the question I have is, considering the U.S. Supreme Court decision on the racial gerrymandered congressional districts, and then the Virginia Supreme Court decision on throwing out the election, are there any racially gerrymandered districts as it currently sits in Virginia? And if they are, would they need to be redrawn to make them non-racial gerrymandered districts?
0: Yeah, it's a super smart question, and it's a little bit complicated. Because we've been talking a lot about gerrymandering, racially gerrymandering districts is now basically no longer legal under Calais versus Louisiana, which came out last week, if I'm remembering correctly. Everything kind of runs together. Virginia did not, when they redrew the district, take race into account in a significant way. Now, Buck, they were doing a partisan redrawing. Here's one thing that I think the caller is getting at, and I haven't heard this legal argument be made. Virginia could argue that the reason they redrew the 6-5 map was because there were improperly racially gerrymandered districts, and they were trying to fix them, because you can draw politically motivated maps if there are racial gerrymandering issues. This is Tennessee, what Tennessee just did, taking away the Memphis congressional district. This is what Alabama and South Carolina are potentially going to do. I have not heard that argument, but that would be one way for Virginia to try to justify the redrawn maps, would be if they had waited, they could have used the Supreme Court justification. I don't know enough about the drawn maps in the 6-5 right now, to be able to say whether or not they're racially gerrymandered maps, but that is what South Carolina and Alabama are trying to do right now, and what Tennessee just did. Is that too much of a legal nerd down the rabbit hole there, Buck? It would be duplicitous of Virginia to argue that, because that is not their true motivation, but I'm just not sure enough what the district makeups
2: are. I'm ready to take my bra off and throw it on stage, buddy. That was that was really wild stuff you're throwing up there.
0: It's a great question from our listener in Virginia Beach, because Democrats, as we talked about yesterday, Buck, are floundering trying to come up with a way to get their new map in as law. And if they argued in retrospect, oh, actually, the reason we did this was to deal with racial gerrymandered districts. Problem is, generally speaking, racially gerrymandered districts all benefit Democrats. So racially gerrymandered districts in a 6-5 map to me seems unlikely to be the case. But again, that would be the sort of inverse of what Alabama and South Carolina and Tennessee are trying to do right now.
2: We have Mark in San Antonio.
0: Mark in San
2: Antonio. Oh, he dropped. Sorry. Let's do Nick from Ohio then. C. Nick from Ohio, going once.
3: Just want to let you know, I just got back from chaperoning my daughter's 8th grade D.C. field trip, and I was a little nervous about how the kids would be, but was completely blown away when we got there to the monuments, the amount of groups walking around, just mass amounts of MAGA hats. And by day two, even half the boys in our group had felt emboldened enough that they went out and bought the red caps themselves.
0: I told yesterday, Buck, this is the second trip I've taken up to D.C. in the last month or so. Both of my flights have been flooded with kids coming on school class trips and parents who were chaperones on my flights up here. This is school class trip time of year, and it is pretty cool to see those kids get to see Washington, D.C. for the first time.
2: They're seeing a much safer Washington, D.C. than they would have even a year ago, thanks to President Trump, so they got that going for them, which is nice.
0: Amen. More on this redistricting when we return.
4: Speaking truth and having fun. Clay Travis and Buck Sexton.
2: Oh, hot dogs, road trips, a three-day weekend. That's what Memorial Day has become for a lot of us. But it was meant for something more. It was meant to be a time of reflection, a moment to pause and remember the men and women who gave their lives in service to this country. The question is, are we going to celebrate what made us great or let it slip away? As we approach America's 250th anniversary, this month of May is the perfect time to reconnect with that purpose and honor the sacrifice that made our freedom possible. 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It's preserved by those willing to step up. And defending liberty in our own way is the least we can do, paid for by Americans for Prosperity.
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9: Iran's top negotiator says American taxpayers will pay if the U.S. doesn't accept his country's peace plan, posting today on X that there is no alternative but to accept the rights of the Iranian people as laid out in the country's 14-point proposal to the U.S. If not, he says, the war will drag on at a cost to the American taxpayer. President Trump is set to depart for China today for his high-stakes meeting with Chinese President Xi Jinping. The meeting between the two leaders comes at a pivotal time in U.S.-China relations with the emergence of the Iran war. China and Iran have a close strategic partnership, and China is Iran's largest trading partner, buying over 80% of its oil. The Consumer Price Index shows Americans paid more for goods in April. It shows the annual inflation rate is at 3.8%, up from 3.3% in March. That's the highest since May of 2023. Not counting food and energy prices, the rate was 2.8% for the year. The World Health Organization now says there are 11 hantavirus cases tied to the outbreak on a Dutch cruise ship, 9 of them confirmed. NBC's Maggie Vespa reports that in the U.S., one couple was taken to Emory University Hospital in Atlanta.
10: Emory health officials say neither has tested positive. In Nebraska, one person whom health officials describe as mildly positive but asymptomatic is being held in a specialized biocontainment unit out of an abundance of caution. The 15 others remain at the University of Nebraska Medical Center.
9: The World Health Organization says all cases are among passengers and crew of the hantavirus-infected cruise ship, where 3 people died. Officials add there are no signs of the start of a larger hantavirus outbreak. The parent company of Canvas is getting stolen data returned. According to a screenshot obtained by CNN, the hacking group Shiny Hunters claimed to have breached Instructure and warned impacted schools that they had until May 12th to negotiate a settlement. Instructure said Canvas was fully back online and available for use Friday morning, and the agreement reportedly covers all impacted customers. I'm Chris Grangio.
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44: Fairbanks area weather should remain mostly sunny through the day, and tonight will turn partly cloudy. We expect to see overnight lows down to 45 degrees. Wednesday looking like another mostly sunny day, but a chance for some showers. Highs for your Wednesday should be in the mid to upper 60s. Currently downtown, it's 56 degrees.
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0: Welcome back in. Hour number three, Tuesday edition, Clay and Buck. I am up in D.C. I was at the White House yesterday, saw a lot of our friends, Buck, as Indiana was given the presidential seal of approval for their 16-0 football team. Perfect day on the South Lawn. A lot of fun. Good, good crowd. And
1: are they the best college football team of all time? Are they the best college football team of all time? Is that fair?
0: They are the first college football team since 1894, I believe, to go 16-0. Having said that, if you ask me right now who I think the best college football team of all time was, I think it would have been 15-0 LSU with Joe Burrow as the quarterback, a bevy of incredible talent on that team that won the national championship, I believe, in 2019. That was one of the last events before COVID shut down everything, Buck. LSU won the national title in New Orleans in the mid to late January of 2020. Then the Super Bowl happened, and then all hell broke loose with COVID. So, good question. I think I would go 2019 LSU. Some may agree, some may disagree, but I think I would say that's the best team that I've seen. 2001 Miami, which actually was also an incredible team. Those would be a couple that I would put right near the top all time. Okay, we got a couple of different things that are going on out there. President Trump, I believe, guys, has boarded Marine One to head. He was fielding questions on the South Lawn en route to the airport as he gets ready to leave for China. So President Trump underway on his way to fly. He's still taking questions, according to producer Allie.

0: as he gets ready to leave for China. So President Trump underway on his way to fly. He's still taking questions, according to producer Ali. And we'll see. We'll monitor this and see if there's any major news that comes out of him taking questions before he embarks on that long plane trip to China. Okay, Buck, I wanted to play this for you. We talked earlier about the fact that racial redistricting, racially motivated gerrymandering, has been essentially ruled to be unconstitutional. Essentially, they didn't completely override it, but effectively, they have.
1: It's kind of racist, really.
0: It is, in fact, racist, arguably, to be drawing things based on race. And so that was
2: Plessy v. Ferguson was 7-1, and it gave birth to 50 years of Jim Crow. What we have with this court right now, what we're seeing, is watching people who have fought and died and bled so that we would have access to the ballot box, so that we would have access to our voices being heard in Congress, being ripped away. And I think that there is a casual laughter from people we believe to be our friends on the right who are showing us true colors today, because the most sacred, or one of the most sacred acts you have in the United States of America, is the ability to cast a ballot and elect someone and send them to Congress, the state house, or a mayoral seat that represents your interest. And now black folks throughout the South are being silenced. And I don't find that to be a laughing matter.
0: This is pretty shameful, Buck, even for CNN, because this doesn't directly impact anybody's right to vote. And you'll notice that they got embarrassed because in Memphis, which is a district that has been redrawn now, you have a guy named Steve Cohen, who is a white Jewish guy that has been representing Memphis for a long time. And you know who he usually beats in the race when he represents Memphis?
1: Black Republicans?
0: Black woman has been the last couple of times the nominee to run against him in Memphis. So this racial dynamic is pretty nasty of Bakari Sellers. I also think I wanted to play this because this is a guy named Justin Pearson. He is a Tennessee state rep. Buck is laughing because he has seen these clips. But I just want to play these for you. This is the guy who is in Memphis and is saying that that he is so terribly upset about what has happened. And I want to play for you a couple of different things here. This is Justin Pearson in 2016 being interviewed. And I want you to listen to him. He went to, what's the school that Mamdani went to? Colgate? Where did Mamdani go? Northeastern
1: I forget.
0: School. We'll look it up.
1: Did he go to Bowdoin? I forget. Where did Mamdani go?
0: He went to an elite, expensive Northeast school. Same school. Bowdoin.
1: I nailed it.
0: All right. Here's a good, before we play this clip, Buck. I don't know if you're going to get this. What is the Civil War connection for Bowdoin College in a significant way that we have talked about this month on this program?
1: Well, clearly it was General Bowdoin who helped Grant in the Vicksburg campaign. No, I have no idea. I think I should just get credit for knowing that it's not Bowdoin or whatever. It's Bowdoin.
0: Well, I would never have been able to correctly pronounce it, except for the fact that Joshua Lawrence Chamberlain, who led the charge on the Battle of Little Round Top for the 20th Maine, he was his alma mater, he was a professor at Bowdoin College when he left to go lead the 20th Maine, and then he came back and ended up being elected governor of Maine in a post-life.
1: Do you know who plays him in your favorite Gettysburg movie, which is based on the novel that you made me read, or told me to read? It's very good. Made is the wrong
0: word. The Killer Angels.
1: Killer Angels.
0: Yes.
1: None other than Jeff Daniels, who also plays the smug media guy in the newsroom who says that America is not the greatest country in the world.
0: Yes, big circle.
1: From Saving the Union at
0: Gettysburg.
1: Little Round Top or whatever.
0: Yeah,
1: Gettysburg.
0: Little Round Top. Yeah.
1: Little Round Top to America's Not the Greatest Country in the World when a beautiful blonde woman asks him why it is the greatest country in the world. So how the mighty have fallen.
0: I would also point out while we're taking shots at Jeff Daniels, Dumb and Dumber, the range of Jeff Daniels, to be fair, is pretty incredible. And now a lot of people see him. He does those Pure Michigan commercials. He's the guy on

0: talking about how awesome of a place Michigan is to go visit. Okay, so this is where Justin Pearson went to college. Bowdoin College, Buck, I would bet is, what do you think, $85,000, $90,000 a year and board tuition. I mean, it's one of the most expensive colleges in America. And Bigly. Here is Justin Pearson speaking when he was on campus in Maine, 2016. Listen.
1: Justin J. Pearson, and I'm running for president of BSG. There are a few reasons that we're running this campaign this year. One has to do with representation. How can we represent all voices in a conversation? I wanted to do this by partnering with organizations from the Bowdoin Democrats to the Bowdoin Republicans. I want to bring together different voices, dissenting voices, voices that may be more liberal or more conservative, in order that we can reach a point of sort of the radical middle.
2: Here, you've had three strike laws, mass incarceration, denied us of who we are, and we are still here. And today, you will take the only majority black district from us. But I want you to know, and I want my nephew's sons and the future to know, no matter what you do, no matter how much you try and break us and make us bend and make us quit, we will still be here.
0: Same guy. 10 years apart. That is in the space of Buck, just a
3: he's
0: decade.
3: He's gone from Carlton Banks to Malcolm X in the blink of an eye. Pretty amazing.
0: That is a great, the Carlton Banks to Malcolm X comparison. It sounds ridiculous. You play it. What does it say that there is not a political future for the first guy, but there is a political future for the second guy? I would submit to you that that is not a sign of things going better. And look, here he is again. This district that he's so angry about is represented by a white Jewish guy in Memphis. Here he is, cut 31. Tennessee has now put a new map in place. We'll see if it's legal. There's lots of challenges going out there to make Tennessee a 9-0 state so that it resembles more so the Northeast, which is all Democrat. They don't allow any Republicans. Here's cut 31 from Justin Pearson.
4: This is the stealing of congressional districts. This is the stealing of people's voice to literally rig it so that he can win. You have the most unprincipled people who are in political offices right now. The same people who say they care about democracy and this is a republic and people should be able to choose their elected officials. Their elected officials shouldn't be able to choose them. Those same Republicans who would say those lines are now the co-conspirators along with this white supremacist president of the United States to take and to steal this election because he doesn't want to be impeached, because he doesn't want to be held accountable for the American citizens he killed with these ICE raids and the deportations that he has caused. He doesn't want to be held accountable. So they are literally rigging and stealing elections and congressional seats.
0: So he sounds a little bit more like himself from Bowdoin College there in that argument. But I, again, the lack of racial gerrymandering, I think in the long run is going to be much better, right? We'll get better quality of representatives. And this argument that we're in 1896, I mean, it's particularly pernicious, I think, Buck, from a guy like Bakari Sellers, who is from South Carolina. Tim Scott is a black senator from South Carolina. So you actually have in the state of South Carolina one of the three most powerful guys or gals, the governor and the two senators, I would argue, probably are the three most powerful politicians in South Carolina. Tim Scott's been winning overwhelming election in the state of South Carolina. A guy that we have had on a lot on this program, Wesley Hunt, represents a majority white district in Texas right now. He ran for Senate, did not win. We got a Senate runoff going on in Texas. But I think he's been actually very eloquent talking about people want to have someone who will advocate for their interest, irrespective of what the color of their skin is. And I think that is a strong message that has been sent in South Carolina. That's a strong message that's been sent in Texas. And the Bakari Sellers of the world, I mean, in his own home state of South Carolina, you can point to someone who disproves that error. And one other bit in that same geographic region, that's where Clarence Thomas came from. And Clarence Thomas is soon going to be the longest serving Supreme Court justice in the history of our nation. He just, in the last week or so, Buck, we talked about this some, but he has moved into the second longest Supreme Court justice serve. And I believe in 2028, he will become the longest serving Supreme Court justice ever. So I actually look at those as very positive stories. And the fact that CNN would, of course, not cover that aspect of this, or that nobody on CNN would point back to Bakari Sellers and say, wait a minute, Tim Scott's kind of got an important job in your home state. Why have you not talked about him? I think speaks to the dishonesty of the much of the rhetoric surrounding this.
5: I think that is all very accurate. I agree.
0: I'm just right now, Buck, scrolling through to see if President Trump has made any more news as
3: he is. Oh, he's got a bunch of things. We're going to dive into them here in a second. Yeah. We have a bunch of clips from President Trump just now speaking to the press. We will bring you up to speed on the latest after a word from our sponsor, Clay.
0: Yes, and our sponsor is the IFCJ, and there's going to be some news coming out of the Middle East, and we will see what ends up happening with everything having to do with that negotiation. As President Trump's about to take a super long flight, hopefully we will be able to limit the amount of bombs that are dropping in Israel. But right now, the IFCJ is in the business of actually doing something really important. They help build bomb shelters. 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IFCJ on the ground in Israel, delivering food, caring for the vulnerable, reminding those they serve that they're not alone. 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

0: Welcome back in here to Clay and Buck. We'll be joined by Senator Ron Johnson momentarily. We'll be talking to him about everything going on with the Senate, with Wisconsin, politics in America, you know, all the important things. Looking forward to that conversation. As always, Clay is in our nation's capital right now. I was just there. Clay, I've got to say, maybe it's confirmation bias because we know what the numbers are, but you do feel like the streets of D.C., at least in downtown, the main areas, a little safer. I didn't see any homeless encampments out. Those are things that you would be very aware of in previous years, even walking around the District of Columbia. It turns out that just like a lot of other cities, our nation's capital does not have to be a place of fear and squalor.
1: Yeah, and look, coming up on the 250th anniversary of the country, I think it's pretty fantastic that we're in a situation where D.C. is on track to be the safest from a murder perspective than it has ever been. And I think that's a great

0: Cardinals. I can't actually wait to read this, and I want to dive into some of those details about everything related to COVID as we continue to unfortunately realize that much of what many of us said was 100% true. By the way, we've got some of these talkbacks from President Trump. Cut 40 is him saying about Iran, we're going to make a deal or there's going to be something devastating happens to him. Cut 40.
1: At what point are you done negotiating with Iran?
2: Well, we're going to see what happens. We're only making a good deal. We have their military is gone. It's wiped out. And we're only going to make a good deal. And we'll see what happens. But I believe that one way or the other, it's going to be very good for the American people. And I think actually very good for the Iranian people.
1: Are you reconsidering the Pakistanis as mediators?
2: No, they're great.
3: What?
2: I think they're great. I think the Pakistanis have been great. The field marshal and the prime minister of Pakistan have been absolutely great.
0: One more cut here, Buck. He says he doesn't think we need any help with Iran. Cut 41.
4: Do you think he needs to intervene at all with the Iranians?
2: I don't
4: think
2: he
4: can help in any way?
2: No, I don't think we need any help with Iran. We'll win it one way or the other. We'll win it. We'll win it peacefully or otherwise. Their Navy's gone. Their Air Force is gone. Every single element of their war machine is gone. They've killed a lot of people. They've killed 42,000 people at least over the last month and a half. We win. No matter how you cut it.
5: 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Like, we are the ones that need to get out. And they have withstood the onslaught and are getting concessions from us. 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
9: Several people sent to the hospital following a multi-residential fire Monday morning in the Mountain View area. An Anchorage Superior Court judge is overturning a temporary injunction that prevents the closure of Campbell Stem Elementary. A woman's in custody after allegedly pointing a gun at officers and threatening to kill a specific trooper in Houston. Two AST officers responded Wednesday to serve an arrest warrant for Vanessa Wolf after she called 911 over 17 times. She's facing multiple charges, including terroristic threatening. And despite higher gas prices, AAA is forecasting record-breaking travel for Memorial Day weekend and a lot of people heading to Alaska. Rory O'Neill with more.
10: 45 million Americans are planning to get away for Memorial Day weekend. Orlando is the top destination, with travel spikes expected in Seattle and Vancouver for the kickoff of the annual Alaska cruising season.
9: I'm Monica Nelson.
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7: Fairbanks area weather should remain mostly sunny through the day, and tonight will turn partly cloudy. We expect to see overnight lows down to 45 degrees. Wednesday looking like another mostly sunny day, but a chance for some showers. Highs for your Wednesday should be in the mid to upper 60s. Currently downtown, it's 58 degrees.

0: Welcome back in, Clay Travis, Buck Sexton Show. Our friend Senator Ron Johnson of Wisconsin is with us now. And the pamphlet you handed me unmasked how Biden health officials purposely turned a blind eye towards COVID-19 vaccine safety signals. We talked about this with Alex Berenson a bit yesterday, and we were talking with you off air. Let's start with this. It seems like the general American public, even though there isn't a lot of discussion surrounding it, has all come to realize that the COVID shot doesn't make a lot of sense and nobody effectively is getting it at this point. Is that fair to say?
1: Yeah, well, first of all, according to a Rasmussen poll, 24% of Americans believe they know somebody who died after taking the COVID injection.
0: Yeah.
1: You know, and so people saw it with their own eyes. Plus, there have been courageous doctors who've spoken up, people like Peter McCulloch and others who, you know, talked about this should have been pulled from the market immediately. You know, what we found in those 11 million pages of documents that Bobby Kennedy, because his, you know, dedication to radical transparency, we found that the head of the FDA department, CBER, that approves vaccines and does the safety surveillance, knew by March of 2021, less than 3 months into the emergency use authorization and administration of these injections, that their algorithm they are using to analyze VAERS was going to hide and mask safety signals. 26 days later, they got a report with a new algorithm, 49 cases of extreme masking, 25 safety signals, including things like

0: I don't know, sudden cardiac death, a pulmonary infarction, Bell's palsy, different types of strokes. They kept getting warned. They kept getting updates every month of, you know, other sudden death and that type of thing. They completely ignored the person warning them. They told that person to cease and desist. And we interviewed her. She said, yeah, I was a pest. I was persona non grata. So if you had a loved one who was injured or possibly died of the COVID injection after March 1st, know that that didn't have to happen. If you administer this to a child, I mean, and we know children died. Right now,
1: after March 1st of 2021.
0: Yeah, 2021. So we know, and I'm trying to get this, just sent a letter to Bobby Kennedy yesterday. I want the documents on the 10 autopsies that the FDA reviewed and said, no, those children died of the COVID injection. Again, that understates the problem. 39,000 people globally reported as dying from the COVID injection. We know the CDC commissioned study with Harvard, the Pilgrim study, less than 1% of adverse events are reported on VAERS. So it's a huge underreporting factor. Of those 39,000, though, 24% occurred on the day of vaccination or within 1 or 2 days. Now, if I had a loved one got that injection, died the next day, I know what I would blame.
1: Yeah.
0: But of course, FDA goes, oh, well, VAERS doesn't prove causality. So we're up against basically a nationwide state of denial. I issued this report 2 Wednesdays ago. Not one major network has covered this. I actually was scheduled to be on CNN last weekend. We were on break, or last week. I sent the report, like you have right
1: yes.
0: here, and they canceled the interview. Now I said, oh, no, we want to go in a different direction. Yeah, they didn't want to cover this.
1: Senator Johnson, I appreciate you being with us as always. I think we can skip past accountability as a question for this because I just don't think there'll be any. And if you disagree with that, please let me know.
0: Oh, I'm not giving up. I'm not giving up on accountability.
1: Okay.
0: You know, there are so many protections protecting the federal government and federal employees, but there are some laws. We can maybe do some tweaks, highlight this. I mean, this is criminal. These guys turned a blind eye and people went ahead and listened to their lies, got the shot. Some of those people are no longer with us or permanently disabled. No, they need to be held criminally liable.
1: I wish you the absolute best on trying to get that accountability, and it's good to know that people are trying for it. I still think you're running up a steep hill, which is something you're willing to do. So thank you for that. But on the reform side of it, meaning making sure this doesn't happen again, you're in the Senate. We have this whole body known as Congress, and we have an executive branch now that has sanity on this issue as well. Have there been actions taken so that this wouldn't happen again? I mean, we had about a 24-hour news cycle with the hantavirus scare for a second, which I think people knew was not going to turn into some huge thing. But it was just a reminder of, oh, wow, there are things out there that are very dangerous, very deadly, and if they go from zoonotic, animal-based, to human-to-human transmission, we could have a big problem. One of my big reasons for still talking about COVID is I think that if you had a Democrat administration and you had a similar situation, they would bring it all back. Masks, distancing, all of it. I don't think that they have actually changed the CDC at all. I don't think that they've changed the culture of these institutional medical places. What do you make of all this? Is there any change?
0: So I agree, and very little. And part of the problem is whether it's the news media, whether it's federal health agencies, whether it's the vaccine manufacturers, whether it's members of Congress, whether it's the doctors, all these people pushed it. I mean, you had members of Congress doing videos, you know, get that vaccine. So nobody wants to admit that something they suggested or pushed or mandated killed people or permanently disabled them. It's a nationwide massive state denial. And that's what we're up against. Nobody wants to admit they're wrong. Quite honestly, people who got the shot, They don't want to hear about the DNA contamination. They don't want to hear about the turbo cancers. They just want to move on. But I'm not going to move on because I am advocating for the COVID injection injured people who, part of how sick this is, also in March of 2021, the NIH was beginning to treat, first of all, diagnose people with the injection injuries. They're starting to treat them, but they told them, be quiet. In the end, they treated about 23 people, told them all to stay silent. You know, oh, no, we're going to do a study. Let's gather all the information so we're not giving misinformation to doctors, but we're going to publish the study so the doctors will acknowledge these injuries and all these people on your support groups can be treated. They never issued the study. To this day, they've never acknowledged these injuries. They keep saying, we're not denying injuries, but they're generally rare and mild. No, I mean, dying the day he got shot. I mean, you saw the videos of sports people dropping dead on the field of play, newscasters, that kind of stuff. We had to come up with a whole new term for it, right? A whole new acronym, SADS. Just like SIDS. By the way, you know, in my voice of vaccine injured, parents with children died of SIDS, sudden infant death syndrome, they all talk about vaccines. The medical establishment doesn't. The parents do. Because they know they had their kid get a vaccine, all of a sudden, sudden infant death. So we had sudden adult death syndrome during COVID. And they were all baffled. Like, what? We can't figure out what's going on here.
2: Yeah.
0: I just think it's pretty obvious.
2: So how much of this do you think has to do with drugs being able to be advertised in media with the blackout from a lot of places talking about this?
0: I think it has all to do because the since 1992 with them, we're only one of two countries that can
2: advertise.
0: New Zealand
2: and the U.S., right?
0: And so if you ever watch one of those ads, if you actually listen, there's no way you'd ever take that drug. First of all, you have no idea what they're for, but you said death, you know, all these horrible side effects. No business person would ever run an ad like that to sell a product. They're doing it to buy the narrative, and they have done it wonderfully well. But it's not just the media they're buying. They fund scientific journals. They fund universities, medical education. Big Pharma runs the show, okay? And we are practicing medicine based on Big Pharma's prescriptions on things, and it's not being run well. You know, as opposed to, you know, what Casey Callie means with these folks are pushing in terms of, no, be healthy. Eat good food.
2: Yeah.
0: Don't allow yourself to become chronically ill. Big Pharma loves chronic illness because they're just treating it. And it, unfortunately, there are too many Americans who just give me a pill. You know, let me, you know, run an awful lifestyle. Let me eat and drink anything I want to. I'm just looking for that pill that's going to solve it. It doesn't work.
1: Speaking of Senator Ron Johnson of Wisconsin, Senator, if I could just take our attention to the latest from President Trump here on Iran. He's saying we're going to get a deal or we're going to, you know, kick their asses even more. It's the middle of May now. We're beyond the timeline. We don't have the deal. I know people sometimes don't like to hear any negative talk as it pertains to anything Trump has ever done, but we're being told that this is so great, but it doesn't seem like it ends the way that it would have to for it to be such a great move. What do you make of this?
0: Well, seeing as I've been warning about a potential EMP attack for literally over a decade when I was chairman of Homeland Security, that was a real concern of mine. We haven't done very little. We haven't done the large power transformers, bought those as spares in case we have an EMP attack. But I always viewed Iran as an existential threat. Maybe not imminent, but an existential threat, which is why every president always said we can't allow them to become a nuclear power because they got missiles, plant a barge off our shore, throw up a nuclear weapon, blow it up, we wipe out our electrical grid. It's existential. So I, for one, appreciate the fact that President Trump made a very tough decision. He had to know this was not going to be easy. You got 800,000 people, the most brutal human beings on the planet. They got the guns. The Iranian people don't. You can hope that they'd get toppled, but they haven't been. So this is going to be this was not going to be easy. He's taken them out, but he has to finish the job. He's kicked the hornet's nest. He has to finish the job. And possibly finishing the job means keep assets offshore, surveil them. Anybody goes by those nuclear sites, hit them again, you know, keep mowing the grass. I mean, that's not the best solution, but you know, I for one appreciate the fact that Trump is not caving. He's not agreeing to a false victory. Victory for him is they can never have a nuclear weapon, and that means they got to get rid of the nuclear stockpile. They have to get rid of their enrichment capability. They can never do that. And by the way, we ought to be watching their missile buildup and drone buildup as well. I would love to see regime change. I only regret when he went into this that wasn't one of his major goals, understanding how difficult it really is.
2: What is your what? You're in an ultimate swing state of Wisconsin. I think it was the closest state in the 2024 presidential election of any state that President Trump won. What are your constituents talking about?
0: Gas prices. I mean, we just did an hour-long telephone town hall. It was all gas prices and the Iran war.
2: Yeah.
0: And they're really not. It has to be explained to the American public what an existential threat Iran was and why this is well worth it. I mean, people do not understand what an EMP attack would be like. I mean, Ted Koppel wrote a book on this. It would be catastrophic, okay? So we can't allow an apocalyptic, crazy regime, evil regime like Iran to do this. So you had to do it. And the rest of us at least have to sacrifice that amount. I mean, look, the finest among us, they go out there and they sacrifice their lives in law enforcement, in the military. All we're asking to eliminate an existential threat to America is, okay, we have to pay higher gas prices. Now, I realize that hurts people. I got that. But that has to be explained to the American public. And like I say, I, for one, grateful that President Trump made this very tough decision. I truly believe he is, in my lifetime, I'm 71 years old, he's the president least likely to get us in some kind of long-term military conflict. He hates it. He doesn't want to do it. He is a president of peace. But he realized that this was an existential threat that had to be dealt with.
1: Do you think the voters can be convinced of that in time for the midterms, or do you think that we're going to pay a big price, and maybe it's one you think is worth paying? But
0: well, I think it is worth paying. We probably will. I mean, I hate to say that. I mean, look at what happened in Wisconsin. The last two Wisconsin Supreme Court races, they were crucial. We had miserable voting side. We just got our clocks clean. So now I'm not the most uplifting character to talk to, but that's the reality situation. And Trump dealt with reality, and I, for one, appreciate the fact that he made the incredibly tough choice, and he's sticking by it.
2: You just mentioned midterms and how they may go. Small Senate majority right now. Are you confident Republicans retain control of the Senate? What sort of briefings do you hear? What do you see on the map?
0: Well, again, listen to the pundits. It looks like we're in pretty good shape to maintain a slender majority. I mean, I'll still make the appeal. We ought to end the filibuster. And not because I want to end the filibuster. I just know the Democrats will do it. So I've got way too many colleagues who are denying that reality and also don't want to vote to give them the tool when they have the power, when they run the table. But they're going to take it anyway.
2: Right.
0: It's kind of like if there's a gun sitting right there and you got some murder right there, you better grab that gun before he grabs it, because he's going to use it against you. So use it in self-defense. But if we could end the filibuster, we could pass the Save America Act. I mean, we could make sure that we could lessen the chance of Democrats cheating and turning America into a one-party nation. But that's what they'll do. When they end the filibuster, they will turn D.C., Puerto Rico into states. There's four more Democrat senators. They will nationalize the elections. Automatic registration, mail-in balloting. You know, they will completely reopen the border. They'll pack the Supreme Court. I mean, game over. It's a one-party nation at that point in time. I view that as a reality. I'm trying to prevent that reality. And unfortunately, we don't. It's not John Thune's fault, by the way. Don't get upset at John. He just doesn't have the votes to do it. And quite honestly, Trump, he keeps talking about it. But what he needs to do is he should have done this months ago, make the case and the filibuster to pass X, Y, and Z. These are, and again, he's making it with Save America Act, but there's some other things we can do too that we need in order to do it. We really need the leadership. As a moment of hope, we didn't have the votes to end the 60-vote threshold on nominations last fall until Democrats were so obnoxious, so obstructionist, and all of a sudden we had 53 Republican votes. So it's possible, but it's getting pretty late in the game. We're only going to be in session, I think, 13 weeks before the election. It's not time to do a whole lot. And we've got to pass funding for CBP and ICE for through fiscal year 2029. So again, I'm not a real fan of Congress. I mean, I'm just not a fan.
2: Every time we have Senator Johnson in here, I think I've said this analogy before. You're like the dad when the kids come home from college and they have the credit card bill, and you just look at it and you're just like, how could you possibly have spent? Because I know you're fired up about the budget too, but I just see you with glasses on looking at the credit card bill printed out in front of you. Like, how could you have spent this much on
0: my green visor? Yeah. I'll bring one of those in next time.
2: So we need the green visor. Do you have anything? Can you give us, Buck oftentimes is the pessimist on the show. I tend to be a little bit more optimistic. Is there anything you are super optimistic about right now?
0: If Trump succeeds in Iran, think of how that resets geopolitics. I mean, he's already done with Venezuela.
2: Yeah.
0: He does not get credit. He doesn't get credit for the Abraham Accords. So no, these will be master strokes. I mean, he would go down in history as somebody who stabilized, global politics and brought world peace and stability for generations. I mean, this would be such a positive thing. So again, I was concerned that he was going to agree to a false victory. It doesn't sound like he's going to do that. Now, again, I don't know how this exactly ends, but he's dedicated never to let them have a nuclear weapon, and I know what that means. That means, the stockpile's got to go, no enrichment, and we've got to keep monitoring them.
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0: All right, let's hit some talkbacks quick. Susie from Minnesota, D.
1: Okay, Clay. I got a little bit of football for you. Nebraska, 1970, 11-0 beat LSU. 1971, 13-0 beat Alabama, 38-6. 1994, 13-0 beating Miami. 1995, 12-0 beating Florida, 62-24. Those are some pretty dominant Nebraska teams. Just want to let you know. Thanks.
2: I love that.
0: I think she
2: accent.
0: Just spiked the football on you there, buddy.
2: She did spike the football on me. That is the ultimate Fargo accent. Notice, unfortunately, for our Nebraska listeners, those games happened a very long time ago. Cornhusker football, it's been a long time.
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12: From ABC News, I'm Michelle Franzen. President Trump traveling to China today, telling reporters he's focused on discussing trade deals with China's leader as well as a ceasefire deal with Iran. Talks remain stalled on ending the war. The president brushing off economic pressures in the latest consumer price index, showing inflation has soared to a three-year high, calling those higher costs on goods and gas temporary for Americans. Here's ABC's Elizabeth Schulze.
13: The trend is going really in the wrong direction here across the board. When you look at prices, those higher fuel costs are translating to higher prices for public transportation, for airfares. You look at the airfare index, it's up about 21% now in April compared to a year before. That's why we've seen those ticket prices going up so much, because of jet fuel costs.
12: The Federal Reserve Bank of New York releasing its data report showing household debt for Americans reaching an all-time high, $18.8 trillion, in the first 3 months of this year. 18 passengers from that Dutch cruise ship hit with the hantavirus outbreak remain in quarantine at facilities in Nebraska and Georgia. One person testing positive, another has developed symptoms. Officials say the majority are asymptomatic. Passenger Jake Rosemarin says he'll stay in Omaha for the full incubation period.
14: My plan right now is to stay for the 42 days. I think that is the best decision that's for me and for my family, and I know that here I'm in the best care possible.
12: A federal appeals court in New York agreed to pause a ruling against President Trump in the E. Jean Carroll case so he can try to take his case to the U.S. Supreme Court. The appeals court stayed its rejection of Trump's attempt to relitigate his claims in the case where Trump was found liable for defaming and sexually abusing Carroll. The Senate has confirmed Kevin Warsh to serve as a member of the Federal Reserve Board of Governors. Another vote on his nomination to become the next Fed chair is expected later this week. 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
12: Officials in Denver have publicly identified a man who breached airport security last weekend and walked onto a runway while a Frontier Airlines jet was taking off.
18: Denver's chief medical examiner says her office has identified the man as 41-year-old Michael Mott, and it's been determined it was suicide when he scaled an airport perimeter fence and walked in front of a Frontier Airlines plane departing for Los Angeles. Denver Airport CEO Phil Washington.
19: It took approximately 15 seconds for this person to jump over the 8-foot fence topped with barbed wire.
18: He says airport staff did get an intrusion alarm, but when they looked, they only saw a pack of deer outside the perimeter fence. Alex Stone, ABC News.
12: Federal regulators launched a probe into an autonomous taxi startup company after learning of more than a dozen accidents involving its vehicles. At least one mishap resulted in an injury.
20: Avride began offering robo-taxi service through Uber in Dallas in December, and within a month, one of the company's self-driving vehicles had clipped the open door of a parked pickup truck. Another attempted to change lanes to avoid a parked vehicle, instead colliding with a van in the next lane. The National Highway Traffic Safety Administration is investigating. Avride says many of the accidents were the fault of the human driver in the other car. Jim Ryan, ABC News.
12: Extreme heat keeping its grip on western states with heat advisories and warnings in place all week. Michelle Franzen, ABC News.
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2: Fairbanks area weather should remain mostly sunny through the day, and tonight will turn partly cloudy. We expect to see overnight lows down to 45 degrees. Wednesday looking like another mostly sunny day, but a chance for some showers. Highs for your Wednesday should be in the mid to upper 60s. Currently downtown, the temperature is 60 degrees. 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
1: Welcome back, everybody, to another episode of Eric Spitzer Off Duty, the show where we hang up the uniform, kick back, and talk to the folks who make Alaska, you know, who make Alaska the wild, fascinating, unpredictable place that we all know it to be. Today's guest is film crew and some of the most intense, dangerous, ice-covered reality television on Earth. You've seen the end result on shows like Deadliest Catch and Bering Sea Gold and many more other reality shows. But today, we're going to go ahead and meet Cameron Segura, the guy who is hanging off the side of a crab boat at 3 a.m. or trying to keep gear dry when everything else around him is freezing, sinking, or exploding. Please welcome Cameron Segura. Awesome. Thank you for being here off duty.
2: Thank you so much. Yeah, I'm happy to be here.
1: So before we get into the wild stuff, let's start with something simple. You know, for our listeners who might not, maybe they don't know you or haven't heard of you. So who are you? What do you do? And what does your day look like when you're not dodging rogue waves?
2: Like you said, my name is Cameron Segura. I am a shooter producer on a lot of adventure documentary shows. A lot of them that I've been on have taken place up here in Alaska. And what I'm doing when I'm not up here in Alaska is enjoying my time with my girlfriend or hiking up in the mountains in Denver. So
1: nice.
2: Keep it pretty relaxed when I'm back home.
1: Yeah. So what was it originally that hooked you, or that moment where you thought, like, yep, this is it. I want to film dangerous people doing dangerous things in dangerous places. Like, how'd you get there?
2: Yeah. Honestly, it's kind of a meandering route. When I was in high school, I got an interest in filmmaking just by making little shorts around town and then starting to show them to my classmates. And I liked the reaction I got. And then when I went to college, that kind of matured into kind of documentary making, and specifically kind of around humanitarian issues. And then when I was in LA, I realized what's going to pay the bills for that dream, which was adventure reality docu-style stuff that happens up in Alaska.
1: Yeah.
2: So it was kind of a slow route, but right now my route has taken me to an Alaska, and I couldn't ask for a better place to be, you know?
1: Yeah, for sure. It's funny, you and I have similar backgrounds. I took a class when I was in, like, you know, senior year in high school, and it was called Mass Media. Mm-hmm. And part of our class was a buddy and I, actually my best friend, and we used to do, our project was, since I was on the wrestling team, we made a music video from AC/DC, Shoot the Thrill. And what we were doing was taking all these wrestling videos of these awesome, like, you know, takedowns and throws and stuff like that, and then put it to the music of, you know, AC/DC song in the background. But growing up, this is one of the guys that actually, like, inspired me to get into comedy stuff and all that. He was just a real super funny guy. He's also turns out to be a cop down in Pennsylvania, but and we both ended up to be canine officers in our careers. But anyway, we used to do this thing where we'd do a spoof thing. We'd make a recording with little cassette recorders, and it was Catfish and Possum. And we're like these, like, you know, we just made, like, the fun things that Catfish and Possum used to do. And we used funny voices and stuff like that. Kind of like the Weird Al Yankovic stuff.
2: Yeah, for sure.
1: Growing up, this is, like, you know, the late 70s, early 80s.
2: What kind of camera were you using?
1: No, we weren't doing the camera. It was just a cassette tape.
2: Oh, okay.
1: That was
2: just recording
1: the Catfish and Possum stuff. And we'd always play funny music in there. We'd, like, take Cheech and Chong soundtracks and, like, oh, Dave's not here, man. And we'd have these, like, compile these funny stories and stuff. And anyway, I know that it is fun creating stuff like that, especially when you sit back and other people enjoy your work.
2: Right? Is when you get a laugh or you get a reaction from somebody,
1: yeah,
2: there's no more rewarding feeling than that.
1: Oh, man. For sure. So at what point did Alaska enter the picture? Yeah. Filming up here isn't just a job, you know, it's a lifestyle. So what drew you here to the north?
2: Yeah, so I was working, you know, when I first came out to LA, I was roughing it, and eventually got a job at ITV, which is a big company. And I was walking around there with a massive beard. I didn't look the part for the office.
1: Okay.
2: And one day they were sending a show up to McCarthy, Alaska. And
1: oh, nice.
2: I had an opportunity to be DIT, which is basically a media manager, digital image technician. It's kind of the role that you take when you're after someone shoots all day, they hand that media off to somebody, they process all that media and then send it to post. So that was my job. And I saw an opportunity, so I walked into the office and said, look, I think I'm the wrong guy for here, but I might be the right guy for up there. And so they said, we'll give you a chance. And they sent me up to McCarthy for 6 months, and I caught the bug.
1: Oh, man, you get it hard there, man.
2: Yeah, it was, I mean, we were meeting real Alaskans you know, out there that were surviving, and then we were getting to document them. And riding snow machines in like a terrain like that, hauling logs, you know, just I felt like, like I woke up in heaven, you know what I mean? And from that point, I started pursuing shows up in Alaska just because there's nothing like it, you know what I mean?
1: So we're going to go ahead and get into the good stuff here. You've worked on Deadliest Catch, Bering Sea Gold. It was, what other
2: I've also worked on Alaska Last Frontier, The Edge of Alaska. Those are the Alaskan shows. And then we just did one down there. It's called Mud Wild, which is kind of like a mud bogging show that took place all across the South. Went to some events like Rednecks with Paychecks down there and just saw how, you know, a whole different culture lives down there.
1: Mm-hmm.
2: So those are kind of the more flagship ones that are that I've been on in recently that kind of stick out.
1: Yeah, that's awesome. I mean, most sane humans would hear about, like, wait a minute, what do you want me to do? And then we're going to go out in the Bering Sea, and then you're going to go down, like, you know, 30, 40 feet underwater, and there's dredge and, like, dredging gold up from underneath, and you're going to hang out with these dudes, and everybody else be like, nope.
2: Yeah, no, I mean, there's a that's one of the advantages of this job and being in Alaska is not only do you get to document some wild characters, but the stuff that they do is insane. Like you said, you know, going down and diving for gold for 12 hours at a time.
1: Yeah.
2: You know, it's just it's insane. And I look at them and I'm in awe because I couldn't do it, but I'm happy that I get to watch them do it and at least kind of sideline participate, you know.
1: And then you know these, I mean, you know these dudes. I'm watching the show. You know that they smoke it right to the filter after hours, too.
2: Oh, yeah.
1: Oh, my God.
2: It's insane. Like, these guys' bodies are, you know, they're different beasts.
1: Uh-huh.
2: I mean, a lot of these guys are different beasts. And, I mean, but that's Alaskans in general. You know, they tend to be a different breed of people that are resilient. And,
1: yeah.
2: You know.
1: Yes, we definitely bounce back from negative experiences. But, so what would you say is the craziest, most unexpected or absurd moment that you've ever had while filming?
2: Ooh, if that's a hard question. There's a lot of different stuff that I've been able to do. Let me think on that for 1 second. Let's jump to maybe a different question.
1: All right. And we'll revisit that. Have you ever had one of those moments? I know I have in law enforcement where I'm just asking myself honestly, like, what are you doing here? You're going to get killed.
2: Oh, yeah.
1: You know what I mean? Like, if something happened to me right now, nobody would even know where I am.
2: Yes.
1: You know what I mean?
2: Yeah. No, I've definitely had those moments. I remember it was negative 45 out in the ice on the Bering Sea. And basically, my snow machine belt popped.
1: Oh, yeah.
2: And I...
1: Wait, a dynamite? Like, or it just popped off?
2: No, it blew up.
1: Yeah, blew up. Dynamite.
2: It blew up, yeah.
1: I know it's the strings all stuck inside the clutch and behind it. You got to watch that because you get those strings stuck behind that clutch, it'll kill that damn bearing back there. And then,
2: oh, yeah.
1: Yeah.
2: Yeah, which was kind of where I was.
1: So you're pulling it out with, like, needle nose or what?
2: I didn't have any tools on me. It was one of these things where...
1: Rookie mistake.
2: Yeah, no. Well, it's one of those things you know, you start to get comfortable up here. And you make one of those mistakes. And so I was just supposed to ride out to my shack. We have a little ice shack out there that we kind of position our gear in. And I was just supposed to run out there, grab something, and come back. So I didn't have everything, you know, exactly how I was supposed to. And I went out there, and the belt popped. And I ended up having to walk quite a ways to get help. And I remember thinking, why am I doing this? You know what I mean? Like, this is, my hands are frozen. But at the end of the day, it taught me a big lesson to always be prepared, always have your stuff on you no matter what. But I mean, there's times when I'm sitting there watching a guy, you know, change a screw for 40 minutes and the guy can't do it because his hands are cold. My hands are cold.
1: You're trying to film it.
2: And I'm sitting there going, why am I doing this? This doesn't even matter. You know what I mean? But something could happen in that moment.
1: Uh-huh.
2: They could drop the screw down into the thing and it disappear. And that could be the story. You know what I mean? That could be the whole thing. So in moments like that, I question a lot, like, wow, is this what I want to do, is watch this guy, you know,
0: yeah,
2: try to fix this machine in negative 40 degrees.
1: Were you ever in a situation where you almost lost the camera, you did lose the camera?
2: I've lost a couple cameras.
1: Really?

0: But I will say they're not my fault. You know, I've been on.
1: It's never
0: my fault. It's always in pursuit of the perfect shot. So if you can articulate why you lost that camera, then as long as it's a good enough reason, usually you'll get some leniency. And there's on those boats, especially like the barges out there on the gold mine that have excavators on them, you know. They're picking up that rock and then they're moving it over to the sluice box.
2: Yeah.
0: And in that move, sometimes there's big amounts of water that maybe a new excavator driver doesn't dump out quite right.
2: Yeah.
0: So I was running there to get this shot, and he ended up dumping the whole bucket of water.
1: Oh, and then you grabbed it and took it?
0: Oh, I was fried the camera.
2: Yeah.
0: Just dumped it on my head like a huge shower.
2: Oh.
0: And then I've had an excavator run over a few cameras.
2: Jeez.
0: Had people shoot down drones because they were...
1: Are you serious?
0: Yeah.
1: That is awesome. Wait a minute. Is it even drone season right now?
0: Yeah, exactly. Exactly.
1: They actually shot down a drone?
0: Oh, yeah, for sure. Yeah.
1: You know, that's an FAA violation. Just saying. If we could just get somebody to enforce that.
0: There's definitely some moments where...
1: Well, I can understand why some people might shoot down a drone. I mean, like, you know... They might. I don't know what's going on in their head.
0: Yeah, no, exactly, exactly. I didn't either, and after that, I didn't want to find out. You know what I mean?
1: So, dang. Yeah. No, that's nuts. So, I've lost a piece. Oh, I've lost lots of equipment, but the one that sticks out of my mind is I used to live on the Matanuska River, which is like right off the Matanuska Glacier, so it's like super cold water, and I was going out to cross this thing. It's like Braden Stream. There's this log, and it had a bunch of tree branches on it and stuff. And I'm like walking across this deal, and I had just got on our CERT team. SWAT, it's called SWAT now, but just got on the CERT team, and we had used to carry these pagers. So it was back in the day. You know what I'm saying?
0: Mm-hmm.
1: Like, when's the last time you had a pager on you?
0: Never.
1: Never?
0: Never had a pager.
1: Oh, really?
0: No.
1: How about VCRs?
0: Oh, yeah.
1: Okay. Anyway,
0: we're there together on that one.
1: So I had this pager stuck, like, you know, clipped on my pocket, and as I'm going across this thing, I'm like holding on, and like one of the tree branches like whipped, popped the bottom of the pager. I was like, no. And it goes like bloop right in this, and this is like fast moving, 4 feet deep, like looks like chocolate milk.
0: She gone.
1: Yeah, it was gone. And the crazy thing about it was I had just got it. Like, I think I had that thing for, like, one day.
0: Oh, man.
1: And they're like, you lost your pager already? Come on, man. Like, you're supposed to be paying attention to detail and all that. But anyway.
0: Yeah.
1: All right. So how about, like, one of the most dangerous moments you've ever personally experienced while you're behind the camera, whether it was like a major weather event, equipment failure, maybe like a close call, wildlife, or some kind of maybe some of these unpredictable cast members that were like, you know.
0: Yeah, yeah. Well, I know that we do, you know, we do a lot of jerry rigging up on some of these boats. I've seen, for an example, a lot of tension be put on a wire that probably shouldn't hold that much.
1: Oh,
0: tension.
1: Yeah.
0: And you're kind of like, no. Standing in the middle of a boat watching that wire and knowing that.
1: You know what's going to happen.
0: Pops, you know it's going to come this way.
1: Yeah.
0: And a part of it, a part of filmmaking is knowing where to be.
1: Uh huh.
0: But, and not, in, you know, obviously you don't want anyone to be in danger. So usually everybody's kind of aware of what you're looking at. But at the same time, if they are pushing the limits, your job is to kind of document them pushing those limits. So I definitely have been in a few positions where I've seen a couple of those wires snap, and if you didn't have that head on the swivel, and even with some of the guys, like,
1: they cut you in half.
0: It will cut you in half. Yeah, I mean,
1: yeah.
0: So I've been in a few of those positions where there's equipment that it's about to fail, and you have to reposition yourself, and I'm just glad I did. The one thing that I worked on that was a wild experience was Forged in Fire. And what happened is, you know, I forget the name of the process, but when they go and they dip it's one of the final processes where they dip the sword into, this like kind of batch of oil or something. And then it hardens. The
1: blade. Yeah. Yeah. What's that called?
0: Yeah. I forget what it's called.
1: It's not wetting. It's something like, I know what you mean though.
0: Yep.
1: It like hardens it.
0: Yep. And so basically, I was told to watch. This is back in my earlier days when I was just like a camera assistant.
1: Yeah.
0: But I was told to watch this vat of oil as it heated up, and they were going to do an interview in the next room. So I'm sitting there watching it. I'm on a stool about 5 feet away, just making sure, checking the temperature. And all of a sudden, I see this bead come up over, and he's this guy had a like a open flame on the bottom. I see this bead start to go down, and immediately I knew, like,
1: that's oil.
0: That's oil.
1: That's going to burn.
0: I need to get the hell out of here. And this is like a, you know, like a 15-gallon tank of like oil here or something.
1: Oh, man.
0: And so I immediately start turning and I run. And luckily I did, because a huge column of flame shot up and essentially totaled the shop.
1: But I'll bet.
0: Everything around that area was melted, the saws, the plastic. So it ended up being like I wouldn't have a face. So that was probably one of the most dangerous situations I've been in.
1: For real.
0: And I'm happy that no one got hurt. We ended up kind of turning it into something for the show, so it all worked out. But at the same time, like, that was the most dangerous.
1: Yeah, you don't want to mess up the moneymaker. You know, the face, you know. So that show where they're making that's the thing where all the, like, these apprentice type people, or maybe they're experts, or they come in and they make their own steel with a certain amount of time limit.
0: Yep.
1: And they got to chop the rope in half and chop the ice and. Yep.
0: So there's a team.
1: So you did that show?
0: Yes. So there's a team that basically there is the studio section of it. So those people are in there with all the tests and everything.
1: Mm-hmm.
0: And then the two winners usually go to their home forges and make their own swords there.
1: Right.
0: So we were the team that would go to the home forges.
1: Oh, cool.
0: And just film them. So we'd end up in some people's really beautiful shops, and then we'd end up in West Virginia in some guy's garage that was half dilapidated, but they had a dream, you know?
1: Maybe it's a meth lab, too.
0: Yeah. It was a wild experience.
1: Oh, man. So I guess I have to address one of the big elephant in the room. I think you probably get asked this question all the time. It's kind of one of the biggest debates in reality TV. You know, you hear it all the time. These shows aren't real. They stage the drama. They manufacture conflict. And, I mean, you've lived through this. You've filmed it. You've been in the middle of the storms, the breakdowns, the sinking boats, the arguments, the exploding, whatever that oil bath is called.
0: Yeah.
1: What's your response to that?
0: I think that, you know, there's a lot of different types of reality TV. And the stuff, the adventure documentary stuff that takes place in Alaska, it's very process-driven. So what that means is, like, we're following a process. For an example, if you're gold mining, we are literally following the process of gold mining. And there's not really much in there that you can fake. You know what I mean? These guys are legitimately trying to fix this excavator, dive underwater, scrape up gold, take it back, weigh it, and all the problems that they encounter there that makes them characters, that makes them, you know, all, no matter what we're doing, whether we're fishing, whether we're, you know, exploring the frontier, a lot of those are just real shows, just real people doing really real things.
1: Yeah, it's like, why can't this thing work?
0: Yeah,
1: you know,
0: exactly. And it's like, I think that's one reason why these Alaskan shows hit with a certain demographic, is because it is real. It's very blue collar. It's it's hands on, and people are interested in that. That's another reason why, if I was working in LA, regular reality TV, I don't think I would have lasted very long in this career.
1: Yeah,
0: because up here, As a documentarian, this is as close as you're going to get in that reality sphere, because it's everything is really happening. And,
1: you don't have to make up drama. I mean, it's here.
0: You really don't, in my opinion. You know, a lot of it's here, especially these bigger flagship shows up here. We're really doing what we're saying. Yeah.
1: Yeah, we've got all, like, the classic conflicts up here. I mean, I know most of that reality show stuff that I see with, like, I don't know, dating or whatever they're doing.
0: Yeah, love is,
1: That's man versus man. But the stuff up here, I mean, you got man versus nature, man versus destiny, man versus himself out in the middle of nowhere in remote location, and like, oh, God, just me and a film crew.
0: Yeah.
1: And, so you don't have to, you don't got to make it, it happens in front of you.
0: Yeah, you don't need to, you know, some things like Alaska, you don't need to exaggerate. You don't need to bring to life. It has life, you know.
1: Yeah.
0: What I mean? And it's wild. So literally, it is a very wild place. So there's not much. People are literally fighting against the elements and taking their claim. So sometimes you get to just sit back and watch it happen, you know.
1: Yeah.
0: So that's awesome.
1: That is cool. So we don't have to manufacture that in Alaska.
0: No.
1: For sure. I mean, like, you just take the most simplest thing, like a snow machine trip or a or a jet boat thing. Like, oh, we just sucked up a rock into the stomp grate, and now, hold on, we got to clear it before we go to this sweeper and turn off the engine to hit the stomp grate before you, you know, and then now we're drifting backwards, and, you know, now it's not starting. What's going on? Quick, throw the anchor out, you know?

0: minutes where we were all just staring. Like, even like drama aside, Alaska has these stunning, majestic places that just, you know, you get to put a camera on it. You don't need to add anything to it. It's stunning in itself. So it really covers, you know, it doesn't matter what you're looking at, whether it's the high intensity kind of man versus wild, man, woman versus wild, or the pause that it gives you. You know, it's just, it's really at a special place.
1: Man, that is awesome. You know what? I just realized, you know, I always start off with a special gift to every guest, and I didn't do it in the beginning of the show, you know, kind of like a different start there, but I wanted to present you with a buffalo chicken mac and cheese STD.
0: Okay.
1: These are Spitzer Tasty Dinner. Somebody already used the MRE acronym, so I can't use that.
0: So I like this one better.
1: STD. Yeah. So clever. You can take
0: something
1: this home.
0: Forget.
1: Now, are you married or you got a wife?
0: No, just a girlfriend. Yeah,
1: oh, girlfriend? Well, here you can take, I have another one here, mac and cheese STD. You can take that home to your girlfriend.
0: Thank you so much. Yeah, she'll love that. That's awesome.
1: And that joke never gets old.
0: No.
1: So my daughters have got this little freeze dry business that they do, and then this is another gift here. This is
0: awesome.
1: Freeze dried ice cream.
0: Oh my gosh!
1: Like the astronauts eat.
0: That's awesome.
1: And since I'm plugging my daughters, yeah, they're opening up the. We were talking about this the other day, actually. The boiled peanut stand.
0: Oh, yeah.
1: Yeah, they used to have it out on the Steese Highway. It's still on the Steese Highway this year, but it's going to be at Trainer Gate and Steese. And people always say, like a lot of Alaskans, like, I've never had a boiled peanut. And I'm like, well, I picked it up when we were down south in Mississippi, South Carolina, North Carolina, stationed in the Marines, and I hit him back up with the old, well, maybe that's your problem. You never had a boiled peanut. Go ahead, try one. I don't know about the texture.
0: I'm sure it's going to be a hit.
1: Yo, I'm telling you, it blew up last year. People were like, all the people that are in the military that are from down south, truckers, welders, heavy equipment operators, gold miners, and stuff like that. They're like, this is the furthest north boiled peanuts I've ever had. You got the Cajun Red Hot. I got the Cajun Red Hot. I got the sweet. I got the sea salt plain. I got sea salt pickle, dill pickle. I got the Hawaiian teriyaki. Yeah, we got it all. Anyway.
0: That's awesome.
1: But, yeah, I wanted to share it before we forgot. And then I also wanted to mention, hey, we have got a search and rescue, actually a missing person right now, Arlette Fabian, Alaska native gal. She went missing actually last month. And if anybody has any information about where Arlette Fabian is, I wanted to kind of put the shout out to that. Reach out to 451-5100, Alaska State Troopers, and let us know if you have any information about that. It was actually that we're in May now. It was over a month ago. And, yeah. So, we got that out the way, and we were talking about what keeps you coming back. Like, What does it for you with this? I know what it does it for me in my profession, like why I haven't retired, is that I can't step away from it because I got to keep coming back and getting this fix, like this adrenaline dump and this like, oh man, we were in a helo and then this happened, and then, or the jet boat going out there, or we found this guy. It's just no 2 days are the same. What is it that motivates you to keep coming back and doing this wild stuff you do?
0: Yeah, I mean, for me, it's meeting. Obviously, it's a gift to be here in Alaska, but in general, I keep coming back to being a shooter producer because you get to meet people in a way that you never would get to meet people. You know, basically, we end up living with people for months and months at a time, sometimes year after year after year.
1: Yeah.
0: And watching people, like you said, fight the elements or even sometimes fight themselves over time. And becoming kind of a close connection and having them trust you enough to document that stuff is truly a privilege.
1: Yeah.
0: And not only that, but you get to learn from them. So certain stuff that I would never otherwise know, I've learned, you know, whether it be gold mining, crabbing, how big mud vehicles work, you know, et cetera, et cetera. So it's just truly a privilege to talk and meet people.
1: Awesome. Cameron, it's been awesome having you here.

0: Eric Spitzer off duty. You're like one of those invisible heroes behind some of the biggest Alaska-based reality shows, you know, that's out there. Viewers see the fishermen, the miners, the waves, the ice. Without you, you know, without you, none of those stories would ever reach our screens. And I just want to say thanks for braving the cold, the storms, late nights, unpredictable cast members, and sharing a slice of that world with us today.
1: Awesome. Well, yeah. Thank you so much. It's been an honor to be on here, and I love listening to who you got on here and learning about Alaska. So happy to be here.
0: Awesome. Well, to our listeners, if you enjoyed the behind the scenes look, make sure to subscribe, leave a review, or just tell a friend that the show exists. And I'm Eric Spitzer signing off. Stay safe out there. Stay curious. And as always, if you can't be good at it. Stay out of trouble. See you next time. Off duty.
2: This has been Eric Spitzer Off Duty. 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Eric Spitzer Off Duty is brought to you by Jeans Chrysler Jeep Dodge and Ram, the official dealership of Life in Alaska. 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
3: A judge has officially lifted the injunction blocking the closure of Campbell Stem Elementary, clearing the way for the Anchorage School District to move forward with shutting down three elementary schools at the end of the year. In Juneau, lawmakers are pushing ahead on several major bills. The Alaska Senate has passed a Consumer Digital Right to Repair Act, which would require electronic manufacturers to provide parts and tools so Alaskans can fix their own devices. In Anchorage, public safety crews responded to a residential fire Monday that sent five people to the hospital. Firefighters say the blaze broke out in a multi-unit building on North Cleven Street, and Anchorage has broken ground on a long-awaited $15.6 million project to connect the coastal trail with the Ship Creek Trail, creating a continuous route for cyclists and pedestrians. Reports are out that the state's crude oil is selling at a premium on world markets now as geopolitical tensions continue. I'm Monica Nelson.
2: Fairbanks area weather should remain mostly sunny through the day, and tonight will turn partly cloudy. We expect to see overnight lows down to 45 degrees. Wednesday looking like another mostly sunny day, but a chance for some showers. Highs for your Wednesday should be in the mid to upper 60s. Currently downtown, the temperature is 61 degrees.
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5: Man.

0: So much to talk about today. Also, Mike is still on the line with us here. And I was talking about this poll that has come out that shows that a great many Americans, the Washington Post says, one in four Americans say the Correspondents' Dinner shooting was staged, according to the poll, including roughly a third of Democrats, as conspiracy theories spread far and wide. And Mike, we're talking to Mike in Gainesville, Virginia. And Mike, you said there's plenty to be suspicious about when it comes to the Butler, Pennsylvania shooting. President Trump shot through the ear, nearly shot through the head, nearly got a full-blown John F. Kennedy's Zapruder film thing there, but barely missed it. And you say there are a lot of curious things. I think a lot of people have looked into some of this. I haven't personally investigated deeply, but I do know at least one person that was there that day, a law enforcement person, and I've spoken to him about it and what he saw and what he thinks and all that. But, you know, Mike, occasionally there are echoing gunshots even in open areas, and you think you heard a gunshot from over there, but it really is from over there. But in any case, you think that there's enough to raise an eyebrow at Butler, and then you started because the way people were looking when shots were fired and so on, and you think there might have been more than one gunman and that it hasn't been sufficiently investigated at Butler, Pennsylvania. And then you started talking about the White House Correspondents' Dinner when I rudely cut you off. Correct me if I misrepresented you in any way.
1: Well, I was not rudely cut off in any way, so I don't feel that.
0: Well, I meant on the other stuff mostly, but thank you.
1: you've recapped it properly.
0: Okay.
1: The sniper team obviously reacted to something more than an echo. They've heard bullets whiz over their head before. I think that was a reflex if you watch it. But more importantly, I think at the White House Correspondent Dinner, when the dog alerts and you're on a security team in a building, and you see an officer with a dog, and the dog alerts twice on a subject, and you stand around like nothing has just happened, something wrong is going on in your training, or it's a drill of some sort. It doesn't make sense that the lead officer in the center of the frame, standing next to the package for the magnetometer is going to be put in the crate, is watching the dog go into the room and alert on the guy that just walked down the hall. He's looking down the hall, watching it happen. And he sees the dog alert twice, and after the dog is removed and the officer controlling the dog walks away, turns away from the magnetometers with the dog, the lead agent starts looking down at his feet and looking away from where he should be looking. And everybody in the room should have been aware that the dog had alerted. So it's very strange that nobody reacts to the dog alerting, and the controller of the dog decides to pull the dog away and start to head the other direction. All that is incorrect in terms of what your reaction to a dog alerting taking place is supposed to be. Your reflex is to draw your weapon and say there may be something going on here.
0: But if you're talking about the video, like the surveillance camera from up a little bit high where the one magnetometer is still set up and they're tearing down, I think, the second magnetometer. But this is where the guy sprints by like Kip Kano, right?
1: Yes, that's amazing that he was moving that fast, that quickly, for one, and then the officer draws the weapon and fires four times, hitting nothing, apparently, nobody or anything. That's very strange. That's sort of like the Ryan Ruth case where the officer shot at him but missed again. I mean, all of them are shooting but firing projectiles but always missing the perpetrator somehow down in the Trump International Golf Club. Ryan Ruth was fired upon and ran away but never got hit with a bullet. But I don't question that he was there to try to shoot the president. But it's just strange that the Secret Service seems to always miss.
0: Yeah.
1: With their.
0: I've talked about that a lot. You know, there was an incident in Georgetown, too. Whose house was that, Mike? It was like Joe Biden's granddaughter's house in Georgetown, I think. And there was somebody breaking into a vehicle in front. And the vehicle they were breaking into was a Secret Service vehicle. And a Secret Service officer or agent came out and fired a shot in Georgetown, and it might still be whizzing around because we never found where it landed. And I remember saying then, come on, the range. You got to get to the range. If you're going to be opening fire in Georgetown up the street, you should hit the SOB that you're shooting at. But there's been a lot of that going on. And Mike, you sound like you might be an owner of firearms, are you?
1: No, I've been around them. I don't own one personally, but I grew up around guns, my parents.
0: And if you're going to have guns around, you should shoot, you should practice. And if you're going to be federal law enforcement and security detail, protective detail, you should, you know, you should be a Dirty Harry. You should point and shoot and hit what you're shooting at, right? I'd like to think that. And I have friends that are Secret Service, and I have made cracks, you know, about the Secret Service. Maybe should spend more time at the range because there have been a number of incidents. But in any case, Mike, this poll doesn't surprise you. The YouGov poll, 1 out of 4 say the correspondence dinner was staged. Now, I know that's not what you're saying. Poll found roughly a third of Democrats believe that it was staged. And that's so, you know, about 25% of people, but about 33% of Democrats say that it was staged. And I got a big part of this, Mike, is people have no faith in what they're told, what they've learned, what the media says, what the government tells them. There's been a real cratering, a collapse in faith of our public institutions. We don't have the kind of faith in our public institutions that we had even not so long ago. But boy, nobody believes the news media. Nobody believes the federal government and law enforcement. And if you're conservative, you may not believe them for one set of reasons. Now, based on the experience of the abuses that the Democrats have carried out, using the IRS and the FBI and the CIA to corrupt everything and lie to the American people. And I think from a conservative perspective, it mostly comes down to the abuses of power and letting Hunter Biden go for the same thing that you put a Trump ally in jail for 4 months. But Hunter Biden is selling $500,000 drop cloths somewhere to Chinese billionaires or something like that. But it's pretty crazy out there, Mike. And really, I think a big part of it is just a total lack of faith and confidence in our public institutions, from the government, the FBI, the Department of Justice, to the media. And I think that's one of the big problems we have right now, Mike.
1: Yes, and we also have this problem when all these public shootings, there seems to be magic bullets out there. You know, everything has a magic bullet component in the ballistics that we get told. It doesn't add up.
0: Yeah, well, look, it is entirely legitimate to not trust, to not have faith, to question. And I try to stay this side of cynical. I don't know if it always works, but I try to stay this side of cynical. But I try to always remain skeptical.
1: Rightly so.
0: You know, yeah, and I think appropriately so. All right, Michael, thank you. Everything very well said. Thank you, Michael.
1: Pleasure.
0: Yeah, man. Let's go. Now, the Democrats are a violent criminal organization, right? Let's go to a lot of, because we got President Trump want to talk about Iran and other things. We've got a lot going on there. But I want to get to the Democrats rioting last night in Brooklyn, New York, where there are neighborhoods that are very Jewish neighborhoods and conservative Orthodox Jewish neighborhoods. There are synagogues and Orthodox Jewish synagogues and so on, as opposed to Reform synagogues, very liberal Democrat synagogues. Some of the others are concerned, but it's boy, oh boy, I got to tell you. All right, let's go to soundbite number 11, Brooklyn, the pro-Hamas mob. They're clashing with the police, screaming and cursing and using all the usual words that, you know, F, MF, and they call everybody racist all the time while they're attacking Jews. You know, they call everybody racist because the left is criminally insane and mentally ill. But it sounded a little bit like this in Brooklyn last night. Sounds like sword fighting. There's Errol Flynn coming down the stairs. So, get back. Hey, you bunch of... There it is. The police are in there. The Democrats want to defund the police. It'll make it easier to kill people. You're hurting him. I believe someone was being hurt there. Anti-Zionist protesters. That's anti-Semitic. But this is the Times of Israel. Anti-Zionist protesters marched through New York City Jewish neighborhood chanting for Intifada. You know, the never-ending war against the Jewish people, the Intifada. Globalize the Intifada. That's a Democrat Party bumper sticker. Globalize the Intifada. Now, you might as well say exterminate all the Juden. You know, that's a little German for Jews. You know, the Juden. Anti-Zionist protesters marched through New York City. You just listen to the march there. Jewish neighborhood chanting for the Intifada. Demonstration against Israel real estate event in Brooklyn marked by scuffles with residents and police and everybody else. And the police kept the two groups separate, and the Democrats want to defund them. So the Times of Israel writing out of New York, anti-Zionist demonstrators, that is just wipe Israel out, the only Jewish state from the river to the sea. If you wanted to wipe out the only Japanese state, you might be called anti-Japanese. You might be called a racist. You know what I'm saying there? So they were chanting for Intifada and waving a Hezbollah flag in the latest in a series of caustic protests in Jewish parts of New York City. This is the Democrat Party. Make no mistake about it. And always remember that the Nazi Party was really called the National Socialist German Workers Party. That means they were the Socialist Workers Party of Germany. And now the Democrat Party is the Socialist Workers Party of the United States. But have you noticed them speaking German lately? Because they're here in New York City, it's terrible. You got, and they're wearing Hamas headdresses. They have Hamas flags and Palestinian flags, which means you're with Hamas, and they're attacking and attacking. Sounds like more sword fighting. Sword fight. Give me my saber.
2: You're hurting him.
0: Your head's gonna. Yeah. Targeting an Israel real estate marketing event where you could buy a real estate in Israel, and they'll kill you first. Monday's protest, that's yesterday, in Midwood, followed a similar demonstration, that's to say riot, violent mobs. Last week, two protests at synagogues late last year, one targeting a real estate event there, another against an Israel immigration event. The protesters on Monday waved Hezbollah flags overhead and chanted, "Globalize the Intifada, brick by brick. Wall by wall, Israel will fall. Death to the IDF." And these are people overwhelmingly that would call themselves liberals, and they're overwhelmingly white and not Middle Eastern. But they're criminally insane and genocidal racist. They're genocidal anti-Semites because the Democrats have made that fashionable. They've made it trendy with their information dominance and cultural dominance. The left has made basically modern Nazism trendy because they can do that. They can make anything trendy. It's like you ask them, hey, could you make, sitting at a bus stop playing with your own bodily fluids, make that trendy? It's, oh, yeah, sure, we can make that trendy. No problem. That's not a problem at all. Youths on scooters berated the extremist anti-Zionist. It's called the, Nuturi Karta. It's a sect of in Yiddish. While others shouted at them, "You're not even Jewish," because, you know, they're setting up camps. I think death camps in nearby New Jersey. And I have to, going to reverse that whole from the tunnel to the towers, the Democrat Party. Aren't they amazing? And they got these masked pro-Hamas people wearing their Hamas headdresses over their face. And a group of Jewish children, yarmulkes, you can tell by their parents' attire that they're conservative Jews. And here comes the guys dressed like Hamas terrorists. What the beep is wrong with you, beep?
3: Come on, you touch me.
0: Aktun, Aktun, meine Schatzi, raus, raus, to the ghettos. Yeah, come on, yes, they got something about their mother, don't they? And then it's a lot of teeth gnashing. Attacking the Jews in New York. Yes, sir. Isn't that amazing? And the pro-Hamas goons, they're chanting Allahu Akbar there in Brooklyn. Our God is greater than your God. Allah is greater. Allah is greatest. Your prophet ain't beep. Yeah, it's what was that about war? War to the world. Pretty amazing stuff. And then they come out and they said, and there is one guy, a Brooklyn man who may be Jewish, but he's on the side of civilization.
2: 46 Americans murdered. 46 Americans murdered on October 7th.
0: October 7th.
2: 46 Americans murdered.
0: And Democrats are out there celebrating.
2: 46. Not enough is what you say, right? 46 Americans murdered.
0: Democrats, they're violent death cult. They're with Hamas and not Israel. They're with Putin. They pretend to be with Ukraine. They're with whoever the totalitarian is, wherever they may find that totalitarian thug. The left is with them, and they're anti-American. They're against America. You know, there are Americans who are relatively normal, who raised children and then sent them off to college. Even in high school, the left, their vampire-like teeth have been sunk in at into the necks of the children at earlier and earlier ages.

0: ages, these people. So there it is, the rise of Nazism in America under the flag of liberalism, just as the National Socialist Workers Party, the Socialist Workers Party of Germany. Now we've got the Socialist Workers Party of the United States of America. They call themselves Democrats.
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20: Man.

0: Oh, yeah, the dumb Democrat in Virginia, the bloodthirsty baby killer. I think it'd be fair. He wanted to murder the children of his political opponent and make the mother watch. And then every Democrat in the Commonwealth of Virginia voted for him to make him the chief law enforcement officer, the attorney general in Virginia. And the idiot attorney general in Virginia, and he's not a bright man, he is trying to appeal to the Supreme Court. And in his appeal to the U.S. Supreme Court to overturn the Virginia Supreme Court, which is majority Democrat, four out of seven Democrat appointees to the Supreme Court in Virginia, overturning their harebrained criminal scheme to steal the Congress of the United States. And the idiot that is the Democrat attorney general in Virginia is petitioning the Supreme Court. And in the petition, he spelled the word Virginia wrong, which ought to be a little embarrassing. And he spelled the word senator wrong, and then went back and, you know, ran it through spell check the second time around. Isn't that amazing? Jason Miaras, the man who should be attorney general in Virginia, posted it and said, good news, Dems managed to spell Virginia correctly the second time around. Bad news, they sent their emergency application to the Supreme Court, to the wrong court. They sent it to Virginia.
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2: President Trump says exciting things are going to happen when he meets with Chinese President Xi Jinping. Trump made the comment before departing the White House today for his long trip to China. China and Iran have a close strategic partnership, and Trump said he will have a long talk with Xi about Iran, adding he doesn't think China needs to intervene in the war. Consumer prices rose more than expected last month. The consumer price index released today by the Labor Department shows the annual inflation rate is at 3.8%. up from 3.3% in March. It's the highest since May of 2023. Criminal charges are being filed in the deadly collapse of Baltimore's Francis Scott Key Bridge. An indictment was unsealed by a federal court today. The MV Dolly crashed into the bridge back in March of 2024, causing it to collapse and forcing one of the nation's busiest ports to close for almost 3 months. The World Health Organization says there are no signs of the start of a larger hantavirus outbreak. In an update this morning, the organization said there have been 11 cases reported, with 9 of those being confirmed. All cases are among passengers and crew of the hantavirus-infected cruise ship, where 3 people died. The crew of Artemis II, which returned to Earth 1 month ago, are being greeted as heroes on Capitol Hill. Senator Ted Cruz of Texas sung their praises.
3: Artemis II wasn't simply a successful mission. It was proof that this nation still has extraordinary talent.
2: The crew surpassed the record set by Apollo 13 for the farthest distance traveled by human beings. Today, they met with the Senate Commerce, Science, and Transportation Committee, which is chaired by Senator Cruz. Jimmy Fallon is going dark on Stephen Colbert's last day as late-night host. NBC is set to air a rerun of The Tonight Show on the night of Colbert's final episode of The Late Show following its cancellation by CBS last year. Fallon now joins Jimmy Kimmel in the show of late-night solidarity as ABC confirmed yesterday that Jimmy Kimmel Live will also bow out to give Colbert's show the spotlight. The final episode airs May 21st on CBS. I'm Chris Caraggio.
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6: Fairbanks area weather should remain mostly sunny through the day, and tonight will turn partly cloudy. We expect to see overnight lows down to 45 degrees. Wednesday looking like another mostly sunny day, but a chance for some showers. Highs for your Wednesday should be in the mid to upper 60s. Currently downtown, the temperature is 61 degrees.

0: Last week, Trump celebrated a new 22-foot golden statue of himself at his Miami golf club. Personally, I'd recommend adding a couple of handles to make it easier to pull down when we're liberated by the Canadians.
1: Treason is trendy. That'd be a good bumper sticker, I think. We'd get trendy treason, the Democrat Party. They want Canada to invade us now. We should give Canada statehood today and just mention it in a press conference later. Oh, yeah, by the way, now you're a state. Now you're a state. The Democrats out there in New York attacking synagogue, Jewish neighborhoods, terrorizing, dressed as Middle Eastern terrorists. Some of them are actual Middle Eastern terrorists, but mostly they're white liberals, Democrat Party voters. But they're not on the side of civilization. I've got this New York Times typist for the radical left, Nicholas Kristof. And Nicholas Kristof is out there typing away on behalf of Hamas. The silence that meets the rape of Palestinians. The silence is it meets the rape of Palestinians. And he's out there pretending all kinds of crazy stuff that, you know, now the Israelis are raping and killing Palestinian women because, you know, the Jews are criminals. Nicholas Kristof is a left-wing Jewish American. He thinks that he'll be the last one that they come for, I guess, because he's a groveling, sniveling suck-up to the terrorists who would kill him. And, you know, that's okay because Democrats. But he's out there writing a story, and I think we have a soundbite. We have a soundbite Nicholas Kristof posted on longtime award-winning New York Times typist for the left, self-loathing American Jew, and Nicholas Kristof posting a video. He's saying, well, forget about that whole October 7th thing, because the Jews, they're raping Palestinian women every day, just like the Palestinians did, but only for one day, is what Kristof is saying.
2: Whether you consider yourself pro-Israeli or pro-Palestinian,
1: like you,
2: here's one thing we should be able to agree on.
1: What's that?
2: Anti-rape.
1: Yeah.
2: The horrific abuse inflicted on Israeli women on October 7th now happens to Palestinians day after day after day.
1: Day after day after day. That's three days every day. Got day after day after day three times. And that's happening because those vicious sexual predators, the Israelis, they're pursuing crimes against the poor, innocent women of Hamas and of Gaza. And this is what the award-winning New York Times columnist and writer, that's what he is claiming. And again, going back and forth with a Jewish friend of mine, he's like, yeah, he thinks that they'll come for him last if he sucks up enough. And he certainly sucks up to those that would decapitate him with great regularity, great frequency. Aren't they amazing? And so in New York, the violent mob attacking a synagogue, attacking a Jewish neighborhood, attacking Jewish children coming home from Jewish school. And it's violent and it's criminal, and they're attacking the police and there are arrests. And it's all perfectly normal. It's just another Monday in Democrat-run New York City. Hey, where's Zohran Mamdani? I think Zohran's got to come out. Isn't he amazing? Sure. Yeah. The Democrats are anti-police, they're anti-Israel, they're anti-American. They're pro-crime, they're pro-criminal, they're pro-terrorist, they're pro-jihad. They funded Iran with untold billions of dollars, billions and billions. Barack Hussein Obama sending plane loads of cash shrink-wrapped onto pallets. And it wasn't even American money, it was euros. That's how much he thinks of us. Not on our team at all. Aren't they something? Yes, they are. And I got to tell you, let's say we have a John Brennan soundbite as well. John Penitentiary Face Brennan, the communists that Barack Obama made director of the CIA. He then was part of the Flonius 51 that ran that evil communist information operation against the American people. The Flonius 51 signing onto the letter on the lead up to Election Day when Joe Biden was elected, saying, and he was helping because he's a criminal and he's John Brennan. He belongs in a penitentiary. He literally voted for the Communist Party candidate for president of the United States, not for a city council, for president of the United States. And he is out there. This is a pretty wild story, Real Clear Politics. John Brennan, colon, they love their colons, quote, legion of professionals, end quote, in Department of Justice, FBI, CIA, are still resisting Trump's influence. Former CIA director and Communist Party voter for Barack Obama, too, told MS Now, where else would he go on television, on Monday afternoon that one of the few things still holding the Trump administration back is a legion of professionals in the law enforcement, environmental, and Department of Justice, the law enforcement, environment, and the Department of Justice. But I'll let Penitentiary Face say it for himself. He was on with left-wing radical Nicole Wallace. Used to be a thinking person, but they killed what was left of her brain. And she had Penitentiary Face on yesterday to talk about how do we undermine the United States of America, sabotage. You're a communist, John Brennan. Barack Hussein Obama, raised by Frank Marshall Davis, a card-carrying communist. You helped to undermine the 2020 election, and you're a criminal. So what do you think? How do we stop Trump? Are there still a bunch of left-wing radicals in the government, permanent bureaucrats, a permanent bureaucracy who can undermine the duly elected president on behalf of the losers that are at home cross-dressing in their grandmother's clothes?
3: He has succeeded largely in turning DOJ and the FBI into political arms
1: of his political operation
3: to slow that down.
1: Yeah, how do we slow that
4: down? Mission. There's still a legion of professionals in the law enforcement environment, Department of Justice, as well as the CIA and other places, the ones who are refusing to follow politically motivated prosecutions, those who are refusing to support any type of political activities on the part of the Trump administration
1: refusing.
4: That are inconsistent with the authorities,
1: handcuffs,
4: the responsibilities of the intelligence community,
1: Night
4: law
1: six.
4: Enforcement community, and Department of Justice. So we have to rely on these individuals to stand up to their professional responsibilities and also to the courts.
1: And stand up to the executive branch against the duly elected representatives of the American people. He is a communist and Communist Party voter and Barack Obama ally and un-American, anti-American, and he's Penitentiary Face, and he appears to be filled with creosote. Appears also to be filled with creosote. But there he is. He says a legion of professionals in the law enforcement environment, the Department of Justice, as well as the CIA and other places, the ones who are refusing to follow politically motivated prosecutions. Name one of those. Because I got Peter Navarro and the list, George Papadopoulos, political pro, Donald Trump. How many fake crimes did you charge him with? Oh, you said that Mar-a-Lago was worth hundreds of millions of dollars. We say it's worth $19 million. We're going to press charges, federal charges against you for allegedly lying on real estate forms or something. And the judge was the Lion Sacagawea in all of that. Pretty amazing stuff. But now Brennan is, and the idiot anchor, Nicole Wallace, is they're cheering it on. Yeah, you're undermining the duly elected government of the United States. You're sabotaging. You have actors in the deep state, the permanent bureaucracy that are fighting against the boss, the duly elected president of the United States, and the cabinet secretaries that he appoints after being obstructed by the Democrat Party, which is why we have an acting attorney general, because the left, while firebombing Jews in New York, are undermining everything in Washington at the Capitol. Just amazing stuff. And here is John Brennan bragging about it and Nicole Wallace applauding it Oh, good. You're undermining the government that I didn't vote for because they're on our side and they want prosperity and security and don't want to be nuked by radical Islamists and don't want to be overrun by MS-13 and Tren de Aragua. But the Democrat Party, they want everyone raped and killed is basically their program. And here's John Brennan admitting on camera, still a legion of professionals, he says. And he ticks off law enforcement, Justice Department, CIA, and other places, he said. He needs to be taken to Gitmo, waterboarded, and asked, what other places do you have your agents in? Are they? It'd be ironic to waterboard him in Cuba, too, because that'd be fun, because he's pro-communist, Cuba, pro-Cuba, pro-Castro, anti-American. And he said, the ones who are refusing to follow politically motivated prosecutions. And does Nicole

0: Wallace say? Like which ones? Like Donald Trump was politically prosecuted, and Peter Navarro was politically prosecuted, and the list goes on and on. George Papadopoulos and Steve Bannon, and the list goes on and on of the people that were subjected to political prosecutions. And Peter Navarro, for example, was thrown in jail by the Democrat fascists, but Hunter Biden did the exact same thing, and he went to China on Air Force Two and set up business deals with the communists that they then lied about to the American people. Joe Biden and Hunter Biden lied about to the American people. And you remember the emails say that Joe Biden gets a 10% cut. He's the big guy. Big guy gets a 10% cut. And we learned this, and there was never a Lucite Block Award given out for any of the reporting on that, because they bury those stories. And honestly, they'll, you know, hit the reporter in the back of the head with a shovel and bury him in a shallow grave if they get the opportunity, because they're just not on our side. Boy, are they not. Amazing stuff. That's right. Bury him in a shallow grave in the desert. That's what they do. Mm-mm-mm. Man, oh, man. Also, all kinds of crazy going on because Democrats. What we know about the alleged Memorial Drive gunman, Tyler Brown. And here's a shaved head, black radical leftist shooting the place up. Normal. And CBS News never shows a picture of the guy and never uses his name. ABC News, they told the story, never showed a picture of the guy, and never used his name. The gunman who opened fire on passing cars on Memorial Drive in Cambridge, Massachusetts on Monday, that's yesterday, Monday afternoon, is 46-year-old Tyler Brown from Boston, according to an I-Team source. Brown was shot by state police trooper and taken into custody, which is the way it should go, I think. According to I-Team sources, seeing the state police in Massachusetts, they shot and they hit him. See, that's real good. Brown is no stranger to law enforcement. In 2020, he was charged with attempting to kill Boston police officers, plural. And that's 2020. Then the Democrats let him go because he didn't succeed the first time. And the Democrats want to kill because they're not liberals, they're the left. At the time, Brown pleaded guilty to 8 charges, including armed assault with intent to murder and attempted assault and battery by means of discharging a firearm for firing at Boston police officer. And that's okay with the Democrats. A photo of Tyler Brown was included in an officer safety bulletin that went out on Monday morning. At about 12:30 Monday afternoon, Boston police officers attempted to do a well-being check at his home in Dorchester, Mass., after his parole officer reported to police that he made suicidal statements. Now, again, he was arrested, this just a few years ago, for attempted murder on multiple police officers. And they say, oh, let's just let him go. What's the worst that could happen? Honestly. So here's this Democrat, career criminal, in jail for attempting to murder multiple police officers just a few years ago. They let him out. And then shortly after the bulletin went out, videos of Brown were recorded by witnesses on Memorial Drive. He's seen walking down the middle of the street, terrorizing drivers, waving and shooting a long gun. They don't know the difference. CBS can't. A long gun? Well, it was long. That's all they can say. Witnesses said he shot at cars in the air before I-Team sources say a state trooper shot him and he was taken into custody. But the Democrats, they just let him go from jail again and again and again. And then when you get a mass murder, you know, then we'll put him in prison forever and spend billions of dollars keeping him in jail. The Democrat Party, their policies and everything they do leads to more of this, more criminals on the street, more mass shootings, more lunatic, suicidal, criminal convicts that the Democrats let go again and again. So the gun possession is illegal, right? Because he's a convicted felon, an ex-convict. And the Democrats, they're mental. Oh, yeah. Who is it that used the word retards today? You got to get Euphoria. Oh, yeah. It was Euphoria. That's right. It was Euphoria. You know, I used to think that a mattress was just a piece of furniture until Ghost Bed sent me one of their mattresses to try, and they bring mattresses into the 21st century, which is a good idea, because Ghost Bed doesn't build mattresses like they're pieces of furniture. 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That's P-L-A-N-T-E. Yes, sir. That's a great story. The founder of Ghost Bed, when he was a kid, when he was a little kid, he was afraid there were ghosts under the bed. So when he created his own mattress company, he said, yeah, we'll get rid of those ghosts. No ghosts under these beds.
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5: Fairbanks area weather should remain mostly sunny through the day, and tonight will turn partly cloudy. We expect to see overnight lows down to 45 degrees. Wednesday looking like another mostly sunny day, but a chance for some showers. Highs for your Wednesday should be in the mid to upper 60s. Currently downtown, the temperature is 63 degrees.
6: Man,

Those crazy Democrats. Now, the communists attacked a hotel in Portland, Oregon, because somebody told them that FBI Director Kash Patel was staying there. And they're all racist, so they attacked it. He's Indian American, Kash Patel. And the left-wingers, these cretins at the Daily Beast, they're all transgender there. Did you know that? Everybody that works there is a cross-dresser. Here's the headline. MAGA freaks out over pots banged outside rumor Kash hotel. That's a really bad headline. Trump loyalists. This is great. Trump loyalists lose it over First Amendment rights. This is, they're communists. Everything they say is a filthy mental lie. The right wing is enraged after a group of protesters swarmed a hotel in Oregon where Kash Patel was rumored to be staying. They couldn't be sure. A crowd of demonstrators, mentally ill, violent, probably drugged up, criminally insane left-wingers, a crowd of demonstrators circled the Sentinel Hotel in downtown Portland, Oregon, on Saturday night and followed unconfirmed reports, rumors that the FBI director was staying in the luxury hotel. Now, see, the thing is, according to multiple reports, these people were using a flight tracker to track an executive airplane out of Joint Base Andrews in Maryland, Andrews Air Force Base. And they say that a Gulfstream jet with the FBI director on it flew from coast to coast, FBI director going to a funeral out there. The Democrats saw it, and they decided to turn it into a mentally ill festival on the streets of Portland, where it's where mental illness is normal. And then the headline is, MAGA freaks out over pots ban.

0: outside rumored Cash Hotel. Well, given that you guys keep shooting people and that you're communists, shot Trump, tried to shoot him 3 times, shot Steve Scalise, shot and killed Charlie Kirk. Your bloodthirsty goblins from hell, your commies, and most of you are too dumb to know that you're being used as political. You're like Mungo. Most Democrats are kind of like Mungo, because most Democrats are but pawn in Game of Life. I think they're just pawns in Game of Life.
1: Mungo, only pawn in Game of Life.
0: Yeah, and most Democrats that gather outside hotels, hey, we're tracking the FBI director's jet. You are? Oh, yeah, you can do that on the internet. And then what are you going to do? Well, then we're going to go to where he is and we're going to threaten him and menace him and see if we can get shot and killed by law enforcement. And then we'll be martyrs for the cause, for the Democrat Party, like Renee Good and Alex Preti. You attack the police, you get what you deserve, what's coming to you. And then you're a martyr, just like the jihadis have their dead heroes, because you're all mental. And Fox News headline, agitators swarm hotel believed to house FBI Director Cash Patel. Patel and girlfriend Alexis Wilkins were in Portland to attend a friend's funeral, according to sources. But the other media don't mention that. They just say that we should stalk him like the mental Lee Harvey Oswalds that we all aspire to be. A swarm of agitators descended on an Oregon hotel where FBI Director Cash Patel was believed to be staying while attending a friend's funeral over the weekend. Video circulating on social media shows the crowd shouting as they convened outside the Sentinel Hotel in downtown Portland on Saturday night. The group arrived to protest what they described as the weaponization, they just learned that word. That's the only word in quotation marks, too, of the FBI under President Donald Trump's administration. I'm sorry, name for me how the Trump has weaponized the FBI, because I can give you a long list of FBI raids from Mar-a-Lago, President Trump's house, where they photographed everything and gave it to the media and brought their own classified document cover sheets to distribute to the media. And the pre-dawn, who was it that had the pre-dawn raid where his wife was in there, like, and the CNN camera crew was across the street? They did it over and over again. The FBI was abused like the Soviet KGB. Oh, that was Roger Stone, right? His pre-dawn raid with a CNN camera crew across the street. Roger Stone. And the list goes on and on of the Trump people targeted by the FBI. And what were their crimes again? Nobody can remember what their alleged crimes are. And President Trump, what was it? He got a non-disclosure agreement from a woman 35 years ago who couldn't even remember what year it was that she allegedly ran into President Trump at a department store in New York. But she has no idea what year it was. And the media applauded. And so, well, we can lynch him from a tree based on that, can't we? So amazing stuff. Yeah, crowd shouting outside the hotel in Portland. And the weaponization of the FBI under President Trump, as well as Patel's handling of documents stemming from convicted sex offender Jeffrey Epstein, a lifelong Democrat, and all of his clients, lifelong Democrats. All Trump ever did with Jeffrey Epstein is call the cops on him and kick him out of Mar-a-Lago. But the Democrats, you know, they're all child molesters, aren't they? I think that's true. And then Fox News said it's not actually clear which hotel Cash Patel may have been staying at, or for that matter, whether he was even staying at a hotel. But the mob of mentally ill Democrats were chanting and banging pots and pans outside because they're mentally ill. They love the cursing, and Democrat. You hear the women screaming out there, and how many liberal American women have been diagnosed with mental illness? More than 50% have been diagnosed with, already been to doctors and said, "Oh yeah, you're mentally ill. You're unwell." And the Democrat Party has done this. Yeah. There you go. Sword fighting again. That other sword fighting was in New York. Now there's sword fighting in Portland, Oregon. And we have to bleep out all their cursing because all they do, they have the brains of demented, mentally ill children who will eventually have to be gunned down by the police. The data from 2020 shows that young white liberal women between the ages of 18 and 29 in the United States of America have the highest rates of mental health diagnoses. That is to say, mental illness diagnoses, 56%, well over half of liberal white women have been diagnosed with mental illness, a mental health condition. And that is the highest, the demographic with the highest rate of mental illness. And you can hear them outside hotels and all these anti-Trump events and everything else. You can hear them shrieking and screaming at the sky. They've unionized the mentally ill, the Democrat Party. Man, oh man, I am telling you. All right, Michael, because they're just completely, completely nuts. Yes, they are. Yes, sir. Also, did you see this woman, the ugly freaky woman? That's all we can call her. The ugly freaky woman that posted a video online. She looks like, I don't know, reminds me of, what is it, Michael Kane at the end of The Man Who Would Be King. She's apparently missing one eye, or at least one eye is completely whited out. She's a WOC, a woman of color. She has every other tooth in her head, I guess, is missing. And then, of course, every other tooth is there. But the, who is it? April Sparks posted this video of this woman, a black-ish woman, with a lot of missing teeth, with one missing eye, and it's posted by April Sparks. This demon-possessed psychopath is threatening the life of President Trump and Barron Trump, the son, who is, I believe, 6'9" now, and I think he's 18 years old. Maybe he's 19. If you go to her page, she threatens the Pentagon, J.D. Vance, Cash Patel, Elon Musk, and others. Here's the woman with straightened hair, one missing eye. Her right eye is missing. Most of her teeth are missing. She's wearing a white T-shirt, has some sort of a lanyard around her neck.
2: It is time for the whistleblowers to start whistling and screaming the truth.
0: What?
2: Mr. Trump, I will assassinate you. Wear a peace. Get ready, Mr. Trump. Every day you play this game, I will eliminate one of your family members. That will be a proven fact. Last warning, Trump. Barron will be executed for every day you play this scam. I will eliminate one of your family. And that is the truth.
0: There you go. She's a perfectly run-of-the-mill Democrat. Her teeth, her gouged-out eyeball, her straightened hair, her mental illness, her violent, bloodthirsty calls for a presidential assassination, the murder of Barron Trump, killing a family member every day. I want to see the FBI raid her house at a pre-dawn raid and maybe shoot her dog or some. Think she has a dog? I think she might have. It might be her best friend. Amazing stuff. Yes, sir. So there she is. And she should be under arrest by now. But I think the Democrats might be running her for Congress. Michael, any, because I heard a rumor that this woman is going to run for Congress now because the Democrats are looking for mentally ill, criminally insane, psychopathic, bloodthirsty goblins that look the part as well. And she certainly does. All right, let's go back to the telephones, Michael. Let us see. Let's go to Roger calling from Charlestown, West Virginia. Raj, you're on the Chris Plant Show.
3: Well, thank you, Chris. Long-time listener.
0: Welcome.
3: Hey, all right. So I live in Charlestown, which is in Jefferson County, West Virginia.
0: Uh-huh.
3: And it's pretty much a Democratic state. So my mom had talked to one of her sister-in-law this morning because her grandson went to Middleway, which is in the area, the district that he's in, to vote, which is at the fire company. And because he's a Republican, they would not let him vote.
0: Now, well, that's illegal. It's a public polling place?
3: Well, it's at a firehouse, so to me, it doesn't matter whether it's Democratic or Republican, because everyone's allowed to vote, no matter what.
0: Of course, right.
3: They are. Right. But for that to be done, that's just not right.
0: Well, I think we're going to have to weaponize the FBI against the people. Now, there is a primary election taking place in West Virginia, and that's what you're making reference to, right?
3: I think it's the every 2 years vote, because they're voting for senators and whoever else. Uh-huh. And even with him, they always say, we're here for the people, we're here for the people. Oh, what do they do for the people? Nothing.
0: Right. Yeah, well, that's normal, I think. But primary election day, West Virginia. This is a yesterday story saying it's WOWK is the station. WOWK. That's fun. The primary election to be held West Virginia tomorrow, the story said yesterday. So today is the primary election. Here's how you can know what the candidates are running and the issues on the ballot. But you're saying that who is it that went to the firehouse to vote and they were told they can't vote because they're a Republican?
3: It's my second cousin. So his mom is my first cousin.
0: Okay.
3: And her mom is my aunt.
0: All right.
3: Now, we have, because of where I live at, which is here in the county, we go to a church that's just 400 feet from us to vote.
0: Uh-huh. Okay.
3: And I went there this morning to vote. I didn't have no problems with it, but I guess it's just certain areas, I mean, these Democrats, they just want all they can get.
0: And steal and deny you the right to vote. But that's the kind of thing where I think you send the SWAT team in and start bashing teeth with rifle butts. What do you think?
3: Oh, I agree 100%, brother. I agree 100%. Not getting religious, but back in the old days was the eye for an eye and two for two. But when somebody came here on Earth, all that just kind of went out, because of whatever. But, I listened to you all pretty much, the 6 hours or 8 hours that I work, because I deliver groceries, and just the left, I mean, they are just, I can't even say the word for it,
0: I got you.
3: For them to want illegals to vote and everything? No, I don't believe in that.
0: Right, right. All right, and the firehouse where your second cousin was denied the right to vote because he's a Republican was where?
3: It's in Middleway, West Virginia.
0: Middleway, West Virginia. All right. Roger, God bless you, your whole family, and thank you for calling in with that story. If there are any updates on that story. Now, did he go someplace else and find a way to vote?
3: I don't know how they do that, because you are in districts or you go to wherever to vote. So,
0: well, you should have him call in.
3: If I find something out, I'll call you.
0: Yeah, please do. Please do. And if you talk to your second cousin, give him the number that you just called and have him call my show, because I'd love to ask him a couple of questions about how this happened. These un-American SOBs, it's the Democrat Party starting a second civil war.
3: Right. Yep.
0: All right, Roger. Thanks, buddy. You be well. Delivering is delivering food. See? Doing the Lord's work. That's great. Mother's Day. We had Mother's Day just a couple of days ago, didn't we now? It's one of the most beautiful moments of the year, Mother's Day, and a great moment to share life-changing news. Maybe you've seen it yourself, a family gathered around the dinner table when someone stands up and says, "Next year, there will be a brand new mother in our family." And yay, and everybody cheers and applause. There's nothing quite like it, of course. But for some women, Mother's Day feels a little different, Instead of celebrating, they're carrying a bit of a secret. Afraid, unsure, feeling alone. That's where preborn comes in. When a woman sees her baby on an ultrasound, and here's that tiny little heartbeat that an ultrasound shows, it could double the chance that she's going to choose life and raise that child and become a successful American president of the United States. You know, this month, Mother's Day month, you can help to be the reason that a scared young woman becomes a confident mother. Just $28 provides one ultrasound. It's less than a dollar a day for the month, of course, and it could help save an innocent human life. That moment leads to real support to maternity care, to baby clothes, to baby parties, and so much more. And it all starts with that ultrasound. To get involved, it's very easy. All you have to do is dial #250, and when prompted, say the keyword baby. That's #250. The keyword is baby. Or you can go to Al Gore's amazing internet and go to preborn.com/plant. 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Thank you very much. Yes, sir. That is, that's great stuff. Raj, I got to find out where this firehouse in Middleway. Oh, you can't vote here. You're a Republican. I'm calling in airstrikes. I'm calling the White House right now. We got B-52s are airborne out of Minot. They're en route. Hey, firehouse in West Virginia. What are you, jihadis?
4: 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The Chris Plant Show.
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14: As for Democrats and Medicaid fraud, in Ohio, they conducted an audit of Medicaid, found that 15.6% of Medicaid participants may be ineligible, and it costs the state more than $4 billion per year in theft and fraud.
15: KFBX Fairbanks.
16: President Trump says exciting things are going to happen when he meets with Chinese President Xi Jinping. Trump made the comment before departing the White House today for his long trip to China. China and Iran have a close strategic partnership, and Trump said he will have a long talk with Xi about Iran, adding he doesn't think China needs to intervene in the war. Consumer prices rose more than expected last month. The consumer price index released today by the Labor Department shows the annual inflation rate is at 3.8%. up from 3.3% in March. It's the highest since May of 2023. Criminal charges are being filed in the deadly collapse of Baltimore's Francis Scott Key Bridge. An indictment was unsealed by a federal court today. The MV Dolly crashed into the bridge back in March of 2024, causing it to collapse and forcing one of the nation's busiest ports to close for almost 3 months. The World Health Organization says there are no signs of the start of a larger hantavirus outbreak. In an update this morning, the organization said there have been 11 cases reported, with 9 of those being confirmed. All cases are among passengers and crew of the hantavirus-infected cruise ship, where 3 people died. The crew of Artemis II, which returned to Earth 1 month ago, are being greeted as heroes on Capitol Hill. Senator Ted Cruz of Texas sung their praises.
17: Artemis II wasn't simply a successful mission. It was proof that this nation still has extraordinary talent.
16: The crew surpassed the record set by Apollo 13 for the farthest distance traveled by human beings. Today, they met with the Senate Commerce, Science, and Transportation Committee, which is chaired by Senator Cruz. Jimmy Fallon is going dark on Stephen Colbert's last day as late-night host. NBC is set to air a rerun of The Tonight Show on the night of Colbert's final episode of The Late Show following its cancellation by CBS last year. Fallon now joins Jimmy Kimmel in the show of Late Night Solidarity as ABC confirmed yesterday that Jimmy Kimmel Live will also bow out to give Colbert's show the spotlight. The final episode airs May 21st on CBS. I'm Chris Caraggio.
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30: Fairbanks area weather should remain mostly sunny through the day, and tonight will turn partly cloudy. We expect to see overnight lows down to 45 degrees. Wednesday looking like another mostly sunny day, but a chance for some showers. Highs for your Wednesday should be in the mid to upper 60s. Currently downtown, the temperature is 64 degrees.

0: going to eat our lunch? Come on, man. They're not bad folks, folks. But guess what? They're not a competition for us.
1: Yeah. Yeah, a billion slaves. What's that going to win them? Come on. Thousands of nuclear weapons and intercontinental ballistic missiles and millions of troops and a giant navy. What's that going to get them? Hey, if you can't take Joe Biden's word for it, and China, they're not going to eat our lunch. Just because they got Fang Fang, locked up Eric Swalwell in a little box. The Chinese honeypot spy sent to California to recruit Democrats. She, the honeypot, pretty hot. And she recruited Eric Swalwell when he was a city councilman in California. Where was it? Dublin, California? I think that's right. And then he went to the U.S. House of Representatives with the help of the Chinese Communist Party and Fang Fang, his honeypot controller. And you may remember that Dianne Feinstein, Senator Dianne Feinstein, she had a Chinese spy on her staff in her San Francisco district office for about two decades. Then the FBI finally got around to saying, oh, yeah, by the way, your driver, your interpreter, your liaison to the Chinese community, he's an intelligence operative for the Chinese Communist Party. And you have given him access to your computers and your offices and your schedules and everything that's going on. And the Chinese spy that Dianne Feinstein had on her staff for decades, a very successful spy. Fang Fang, a huge hit in Chinese secret agent circles. She recruited Eric Swalwell, who will apparently just nail anything that walks past him. And here comes Fang Fang, probably a lot better looking than a lot of what Eric Swalwell, but that's another discussion for another day. And now Time Magazine has the headline, California Mayor Resigns, Admitting to Being an Agent for China. China. Everybody pronounces China a little bit differently because of President Trump's influence, I think. China. Everybody throws a little bit of a China in there, a little Trump flair. But here is Time Magazine, Chad DeGuzman, writing the story for Time Magazine. The mayor of a Los Angeles suburb resigned Monday as U.S. officials announced that she will plead guilty in federal court to acting as an illegal agent for the Chinese government. Cutting in on the Biden family's action there, because the Biden family, they're illegal agents for the Chinese government as well. Aren't they great? Federal prosecutors announced on Monday that Eileen Wang, W-A-N-G, and 58 years old of Arcadia, California, has been charged with one count of acting in the U.S. as an illegal agent of a foreign government, again, just like Hunter Biden and Joe Biden, and is expected to plead guilty in the coming weeks. The charge is punishable by up to 10 years in prison. In a Chinese prison? No, in an American prison. Mayor Wang admitted to acting as a foreign agent from at least 2020 through 2022, promoting PRC, the People's Republic of China, propaganda, promoting PRC propaganda in the U.S. That just makes her a Democrat, and acting as the People's Republic of China direction to promote their interests. FBI Director Kash Patel posted on X. Democrats were protesting outside of his hotel, allegedly banging pots and pans against their skulls. FBI and our federal partners continue to move aggressively to root out this kind of influence in American institutions all over the country. Wang was elected in November of 2022 to be one of the five-member Arcadia City Council, where the mayor is selected on a rotating basis. They love a lot of things on a rotating basis, don't they? City manager Dominic Lazzaretto said in a statement on Monday that Wang, who became mayor in February, has resigned from the council.
2: Hey, Wang, what's with the pictures? It's a parking lot. Come on.
1: Come on, Wang. It's a parking lot, for crying out loud. And I was in high school. One of my best buddies, palling around buddies, was Wang. It was Wang, W-A-N-G also. But his father from China, his beautiful mother from Sweden. And she was like the talk of the neighborhood. But my friend Aaron Wong, they W-A-N-G, but they went by Wong rather than Wang. And this lady may go by Wong also, even though it's not W-O-N-G, it's W-A-N-G.
2: But I think this place is restricted, Wang, so don't tell me you're Jewish.
1: That's right, exactly. So come on, Wang. Come on, it's a parking lot. What's with the pictures? It's a parking lot. Rodney Dangerfield. God, Rodney Dangerfield is great. Oh, speaking of Rodney Dangerfield, I have something else that was making the rounds a little bit today and with friends. And I want to share this with you because got to meet him one time years ago and hang out with him a little bit. Don Rickles, the great and always hilarious Don Rickles, turned 100 years old. What? Is that right? That's impossible. That's completely nuts. Now, it would have been. It was his, he was born 100 years ago, but sadly, no longer with us. And but friends sending out, hey, it's got to celebrate. It's 100 years of Rickles. But when taking a look at that, we did discover something else. And that is that Mel Brooks, who is alive and well, will be turning 100 years old next month. Mel Brooks. And he's been talking about History of the World Part 2. Now, he's 99 years old right now, but he does turn 100 years old June 28th of 2026 because he was born, of course, on June 28th of 1926. And Mel Brooks, come on, so much great stuff. So it's like Monty Python has a great body of work, and Mel Brooks all by himself has an amazing and great body of work, and he's going to be 100 years old next month. Isn't that great? And Rickles, we did get to hang out with Rickles one time. It was a ton of fun. Just an amazing and hilarious guy, funny guy. He did pass away. So we get to celebrate. You observe by toasting a glass or something. Because comedy lived in those guys. And the Dems, you know, they murder everything, including comedy. Aren't they amazing? I know. Let's go to this HBO show. There's an HBO show called Euphoria. Are you familiar with this? Euphoria. I don't know if they have any Chinese spies on their payroll like Dianne Feinstein and Eric Swalwell and the mayor of Arcadia, California. Isn't that amazing stuff? But there's a show on HBO, and it's called Euphoria, and it's got people in it, including the very attractive Sydney Sweeney, who has stirred up a little bit of trouble because the left is completely mentally ill. But this TV show, Euphoria, It's a teen drama. It's an HBO television series, and they got women and some hot women and Sydney Sweeney and all that stuff. But there's a scene in the TV show now that is getting the attention of a few people here because there is a scene with Sydney Sweeney, attractive jean model. What else is she? She's a jean model. She wears jeans and she models them, and she's. I've been involved in a lot of controversy, and that's the Daily Beast has a story today. MAGA darlings, Euphoria storyline turns more Americans against her. What's this? MAGA darlings, Euphoria storyline. Is she the owner and operator of the TV show Euphoria? Sydney Sweeney has found herself at the center of a controversy once again, thanks to her role on HBO's hit show Euphoria. Never seen a frame of it. Sweeney was the focal point of an online firestorm last summer after an American Eagle advertisement that she featured in was criticized for being Nazi propaganda. Remember that? As Nazi. And then they firebombed every synagogue they could find, the Democrats. Far-right commentators were quick to seize the opportunity to claim Sweeney was one of their own, celebrating the end of woke advertising and praising Sydney Sweeney and her all-American looks for standing tall against the supposed threat posed by DEI initiatives. The left is very severely mentally ill. With Euphoria, the HBO show, back on the air for its third season, Sweeney is once again facing backlash online, this time for actions her fictional counterpart has undertaken. How tragic is that? The show's third season sees Sweeney's Cassie Howard join OnlyFans in order to afford her wedding to Jacob Ellard's Nate Jacobs, whatever, blah, blah, blah, characters. Several other characters in the show also work adjacent to the sex industry. They call it the sex industry because they want prostitution to be legal because they want their daughters to become prostitutes. That's the Democrat Party. Wherever you go, if you're going to go, like, have Thanksgiving dinner with a Democrat family, bring a black light just for laughs, just for fun. Walk around the table, put the black light on it. Say, hey, I just want to see you. You guys are all sex industry workers, aren't you? Are you unionists? So the assistant manager at a strip club is one of the characters. And, well, Hunter Schafer is Jules Vaughn, sugar baby to a plastic surgeon. And they're going through the whole plot here. But here's the scene in the TV show with the

0: lovely and attractive, Sydney Sweeney, and it's got the Democrats very upset. See if you can figure out why, and see if you can figure out what she's saying here, because it could go one way and it could go the other way. You know, kind of like Eric Swalwell.
1: Like, if a man today were to say that he wants a girlfriend that can cook or clean, he might as well be screaming the N-word.
0: Okay. What?
2: Well, you sound like a Democrat.
1: I'm not retarded.
0: I'm sorry, I'm not retarded? You sound like a Democrat. And she says, I'm sorry, I'm not retarded. But what does that mean? You sound like a Democrat. And you say, excuse me, I'm not retarded. Does that mean you definitely are a Democrat, or does that mean you're definitely not a Democrat? I think that the line could be interpreted either way. But the Democrats, now they're upset about this because you're not allowed to say retarded. But if you're a Hollywood TV show, you're on HBO, then probably you're allowed to say retarded because the rules don't apply to the Democrats. They don't have any rules. They are, you know, Democrats. They're the left, and you can say whatever you want, do whatever you want, be whatever you want. You can be Harvey Weinstein. You can be Jeffrey Epstein. You can be Bill Clinton. You can be Hillary Clinton, and it's okay. But if you're Sydney Sweeney, that's not okay. And now she has declared, and it's a little unclear. I mean, again, Michael Piercy and I, we listened to it a couple of times. And said, well, wait a minute, is she saying, no, I'm definitely not a Democrat. I mean, come on, I'm not retarded. Or as when the guy says, you sound like a Democrat, and she says, I'm not retarded. Is she trying to say, oh, I'm definitely a Democrat, I'm not retarded, right?
2: Well, you sound like a Democrat.
1: I'm not retarded.
0: I'm not retarded. See, and I took it because I think she's fun. I think she's saying, oh, I'm definitely not a Democrat. You know, I'm not retarded. If I were retarded, I'd be a Democrat. See, and that's what the HBO show, which is it that they're saying, though? It's hard to say. You know. Mm-mm-mm. But these people, I am telling you. Yeah. So, and now the media is, they're very upset about this because you can't say that. Can't say these things. So, but they can. See, here's the thing. Were it not for double standards, liberals would have no standards at all. And they'll tell the whole world, you can't use that word. And then they use it very casually on television that's seen all over the world. And they dare you to mention it. Then they'll come up with some mentally ill explanation because you know how they are. You know, I used to think that a mattress was just a piece of furniture until Ghost Bed sent me one of their mattresses to try. 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Yes, sir. Ah, yes. The Ghost Bed. Yeah, so that was a little bit fun. We got the one Democrat lady screaming that she's going to assassinate Trump and kill his whole family. But that's kind of what the Attorney General of Virginia said about the Republican speaker in Virginia, in Richmond, Virginia. It was going to kill him, shoot him in the head, and then kill his children in front of their mother. Now he's the Attorney General, and he misspells, what did he misspell? Senator, and he misspelled, Virginia, the word Virginia he misspelled. I think he should be expelled from office and disbarred for misspelling the words Virginia and Senator in his petition, which he thought he was sending to the U.S. Supreme Court, but he accidentally sent to the Virginia Supreme Court. I think he might be retarded.
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0: So many stories to get to. It's completely nuts. I was talking about Mel Brooks turning 100 years old. The great actress Eva Marie Saint. Eva Marie Saint turns 102 years old. Turns 102 years old on the 4th of July this year. That means she's currently 101 years old, as you might imagine. That's a pretty amazing thing. Now, there are all kinds of great stories. Zohran Mamdani in New York scraps planned New York City property tax hike in revised budget. He was planning on increasing everybody's property taxes in New York City, and they're dropping that now because nobody wants anything to do with his stuff. Just amazing. Also, great WUSA Channel 9. In Alaska town sees the last sunset. They had sunset yesterday before it faces 84 days of straight sunlight. No sunset for 84 days. Not the whole state of Alaska. It's a big state. But isn't that amazing? Northernmost city in the U.S. seeing the last sunset for the next 84 days. Utqaqaq. It's a tough name. It's a native name. Sunset. No more.
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9: State lawmakers are advancing a bill allowing physician assistants in many rural clinics to work more independently. The proposal removes the requirement for assistants to maintain agreements with doctors in licensed facilities. The measure has support from the Alaska State Medical Association, and it heads to Governor Dunleavy's desk after clearing the Alaska House and Senate. The University of Alaska Fairbanks entering a three-year research agreement with the Federal Defense Innovation Unit. The move aims to help speed military technology development, focusing on energy and space weather research. State health officials continue to reassure the public. The risk of the hantavirus remains very low for the public. After the cruise ship scare, Dr. Joe McLaughlin telling Alaska's news source there's no need for panic. And Alaska is being called one of the hottest U.S. destinations for Memorial Day weekend travel. AAA says Alaska is expected to see lots of visitors for the holiday weekend as cruise season kicks off. I'm Monica Nelson.
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5: Fairbanks area weather should remain mostly sunny through the day, and tonight will turn partly cloudy. We expect to see overnight lows down to 45 degrees. Wednesday looking like another mostly sunny day, but a chance for some showers. Highs for your Wednesday should be in the mid to upper 60s. Currently downtown, the temperature is 63 degrees.
6: Man.

0: The Twitter stuff going around Jimmy Failla. Another disgusting attack on a New York City synagogue, but don't worry, Mayor Mamdani is hunting down the violent anti-Semites, and he will not rest until all of them have been invited to dinner at Gracie Mansion. And there is a New York Times reporter who was in the middle of the anti-Semitic Nazi violence, and he's got hair down to his nipples. He's a man, and he's got hair long, a foot and a half long down to the middle of his chest, and doesn't make him a cross-dresser. But he's the Banchi posts, a reporter from the New York Times was surrounded and harassed by pro-Hamas rioters. His response was to write, he pulled out a big notepad, not a skinny little reporter's notepad, but a big notepad, and he wrote, "Did you read Christoph?" on his notepad, and he held it up and smiled at the people as a peace offering. And Banchi writes, "Incredible. But if you read Nicholas Christoph, he's attacking Israel and saying the Jews are out there raping Palestinian women and torturing them, because that's what the New York Times is reporting." So he is showing the pro-Hamas terrorists on the streets of New York, hey, the New York Times is on your side. We're genocidal Jew haters, too. We should be wearing armbands. And some of us are even Jewish, and we would set up the death camps and play the violin at the gate. That's a historic reference. All right, let's go to the telephones again. Jasmine is saying, I'm going to go to Bob, because Jasmine said, let's go to Bob calling from Munster, Indiana. Oh, Bob, you're on the Chris Plant Show.
1: Hey, Chris, how are you?
0: Hey, Bob, I'm great, buddy. Thanks.
1: It's been a while, man. Last time I talked to you, we talked about the Monty Python skit with the race for men with no sense of direction.
0: The race for men with no sense of direction, which is just, wait, you know, right. What happened? There's no comedy like that anymore. The left murdered comedy,
1: isn't.
0: Didn't they?
1: But yeah. Listen, to get to why I called it, this is a Don Rickles story. Back in the late 80s, early 90s, I worked for a private investigation firm, and we also did private security. And one of our biggest clients was which I'm sure you're familiar with, was the Park Hyatt Hotel.
0: Yeah, sure, in D.C., yeah, sure.
1: Yeah, yeah, beautiful place. And, you know, for those of us who weren't doing investigations, we would go down there when celebrities came into town, and we would work with their, you know,

0: security people. And when Rickles came in, I just happened to be one who was at the hotel at the time, and I was in the hallway near the elevators. My job was to watch the elevators go up with them, and then I would hang outside the room there and monitor that. But when he came in, he walks up to the counter, and between the people who were there wanting to see him and press and everybody, a journalist, all the security people, the counter people, the bellhop, he walks up to the register, and when he goes to sign it, the last person to sign who was there was Pia Zadora, because this is a special register for the, you know, celebrities. And he sees Pia Zadora's name, and he turns around and he looks at everybody. He's like, Pia Zadora? I'm not signing after this. And, oh, my God, the whole room just went absolutely berserk. And he just started going off on different things that I can't even repeat. It was just classic. It was a moment I just will never forget in my life. It was unbelievable. Rickles at his best.
1: Well, he was naturally hilarious all his life, and he played, you know, when he started out in movies, he played tough guys. He played like gun-toting bad guys. And he might slip a joke in with a sinister smirk on his face, and he was on you know, the Andy Griffith Show, and he was on the Munsters, every TV show you watched growing up. Don Rickles was on everything, and he was everywhere, and he was just hilarious, and had an amazing career. And then he was doing Vegas forever and selling the place out for decades. And I got to meet him once, Bob, also. Because my best girl and I, we were going to Atlantic City for the weekend. We were going to stay at the Trump Hotel and Casino at the time. And we were with couple of friends of ours. And I'll say it was William Peter Blatty, the author of The Exorcist, and his lovely wife, Julie. And we were having dinner with them and said, oh, yeah, we're going to Atlantic City this weekend because we're going to see Rickles live at the casino there. And Bill and Julie said, are you kidding me? Rickles is one of our best old friends. We're the greatest of friends. I said, how did I never hear this? So the four of us went together to Atlantic City, and we saw Rickles and had great seats. And then afterward went backstage to hang out with Rickles after the show was wrapped up and stuff. And we got to hang out with him for a little while. And I got to tell you, since he's somebody that's been making me laugh and howl since I was a little kid.
0: Oh.
1: It was just an.
0: You know, I never wanted to miss a Carson episode when he was on.
1: Right. Yeah.
0: And I have to say one more thing before I leave you. I have the pleasure of when I was working upstairs outside the, you know, the luxury suite was on the very top floor at the Hyatt.
1: Uh-huh.
0: And gorgeous, gorgeous, gorgeous, absolutely gorgeous room. I actually have the pleasure of being called a hockey puck.
1: That's exactly right. And he called, I'm not sure if it was even me, but he called somebody a hockey puck while we were there. And
0: sure.
1: And
0: it
1: made it complete. It's like, you know, crossing your T's and dotting your I's. And did he call you a hockey puck? That is, come on. That is just, that's just great stuff.
0: Hey, Chris.
1: Yes, sir.
0: Thank you so much for taking my call. And I love what you're doing there. And I really do appreciate you taking this call. Thank you, sir.
1: Oh, heck yeah. That's why we're here, man. This is real democracy in action. Thank you, Bob. That's great stuff. See, that's an American, like a real American, a regular American. Wonderful stuff. I love this country. This place is great. The left is here. They're communists. They're here to kill everybody and steal everything because that's what the left does everywhere they go. And that's all they've ever done. Just by the way. Mm-mm-mm. All right. Now we've got other wild things to get to here. Let's go. We have Iran that we want to get to. Why don't we do that now? We'll do it now, and then we'll move on to the next thing. President Trump talking about Iran and the ceasefire. And this came up. Michael and I spoke about it very briefly before the show. What was it? Last Wednesday in our mailbag question. One of the great Americans wrote a question. Do you think that President Trump's efforts in Iran with diplomacy will work, or will it all have to, I don't have the question in front of me, or will it all go back to warfare? And my answer was, I don't think that diplomacy will work with Iran because they're terrorists. See, that's the problem with diplomacy is they'll sign an agreement with you and then they'll chop your head off and slap it on a steel pike in front of their tent just to attract flies. So it's kind of difficult doing diplomacy with people that would kill your whole neighborhood and chop their heads off. So President Trump asked yesterday, you got this ceasefire and they keep firing on U.S. ships and keep threatening and keep firing at this. And they're hiding their enriched uranium deep underground, 460 kilos of enriched uranium to 60%. And it's maybe not quite high enriched. It might be high enriched, but just barely. You need it 90% enriched for weapons, which they could do in about a week and a half with the 60% and the ability to enrich uranium, which remains in place. Then Barack Obama paid for it because he's a communist and he's a Hussein, so he's not on our side. But a reporter asked President Trump about the ceasefire with Iran.
2: For the time being, the ceasefire remains in place.
3: It's unbelievably weak. I would call it the weakest right now. After reading that piece of garbage they sent us, I didn't even finish reading it. I said, I'm not going to waste my time reading it. I would say it's one of the weakest right now. I would say the ceasefire is on massive life support, where the doctor walks in and says, sir, your loved one has approximately a 1% chance of living.
1: So there it is. President Trump has been trying and trying, and he wants to denuclearize in terms of weapons Iran, and the Democrats want to cut down Trump, and they want to help Iran. The most important ally that Iran has in the world is not communist China, which is a good ally of theirs, an important buyer of their oil and so on. Not Putin's Russia, more communists, the axis of evil, communists in Beijing, communists in Moscow, and the jihadis in Tehran. But the most important ally that Iran has is the Democrat Party in the United States of America. There is no doubt about that. And again, last week in the mailbag, I was asked, do you think that there will be a diplomatic resolution? And I said, and I don't like to be cynical, but I do have to be skeptical. The terrorists are not going to cut a diplomatic deal. They're going to kill your children. That's kind of their medieval solution to everything. And then there was a French reporter at the White House asking President Trump questions yesterday. But how do you know it's a French reporter? Well, I'll let you judge for yourself. A French reporter and President Trump.
4: Do you believe a diplomatic solution is possible with Iran, or do you only have military options left?
3: No, I think it's very possible. Look, I've had to deal with them 4 or 5 times. They change their mind. They're very dishonorable people, the leadership. Don't forget it's the third level. The first level is God. They were unreasonable. The second level is more reasonable. The third level, nobody wants to be president, you know? They say, who wants to be president? There's nobody raises their hand, you know? But we're, they change their mind. I've had that in business many times. The mind changers, you call them. These people that you make a deal and then the next day they send you a document that takes 5 days to get there when it should have been there in 20 minutes. You know, it's a pretty simple document. They will never have a nuclear weapon, yeah?
1: Yeah, well, that's, you know, that it should take 5 minutes. It takes 3 weeks. This is how you get 500 years behind the rest of the world. And that's the Iranians are less guilty of this than the Arabs that surround the Iranians. But how do you get 500 years behind? Well, one stupid move at a time, one stupid move after another. That's good stuff. Now, this just broke. Governor Scamberger in Virginia does not support replacing the state Supreme Court justices to retry redistricting. But she does favor standing up the Confederate States of America again and firing on Fort Sumter. The Democrats. Democrat Governor Abigail Scamberger issued her opposition. She issued her opposition to one of the many ideas being floated by members of her party, Democrats, after the state Supreme Court struck down the redistricting effort, the effort to steal seats at gunpoint for the Democrats in their civil war against the United States of America. Governor Abigail Scamberger issued an unequivocal opposition statement Monday to a suggested floating by Democrats that the Supreme Court of Virginia be dissolved to resurrect a push to redraw the state's congressional map after the effort was struck down by the state Supreme Court on Friday. So she must have another criminal scheme in mind. Former CIA crook, not a hero out there working in the field. She's fighting over a better parking space in Langley her whole career. When asked by a reporter if she supports getting rid of the Supreme Court for redistricting, she responded with a simple but firm no while leaving the event on Monday. That's yesterday. The idea began making the rounds among Democrats in Virginia and in Congress over the weekend after the state Supreme Court, seven justices, it split 4-3, 4-3 decision. Four of the justices were selected by Democrat gubernators, and three were not. The Democrats, they just want to burn every synagogue and wear armbands. Just amazing stuff. They want to nullify what the Supreme Court decided. Find a sleazy trick. We're going to make the mandatory retirement age 54, and the youngest of the seven justices is already 54, so they'd all have to resign. And just amazing stuff. You know, when I was a kid, I grew up in a CBS News family. Walter Cronkite was the anchorman at CBS Evening News, and the nation's most trusted man, Walter Cronkite. When he reached the age of 65 at CBS News, 65 was the mandatory retirement age for CBS News employees. And Walter Cronkite was forced to resign and retire from CBS News because of that. Isn't that amazing? Look what I've done to the clock. What did we want to get to? I've run out. I keep doing this. 3 hours is just not enough time. I'm going to go to lunch and chew my best girl's ear off because I've got a lot more to say. I'm going to bring the story sheet over here, as I know there are things we haven't gotten to. Oh, yeah, Netanyahu. Netanyahu says he wants to stop taking American money, $3.8 billion a year that we give Israel. And, of course, the Democrats gave more than that to Iran because they know Iran wants to kill everybody, and so does the left. So the left is helping the world's leading terrorists because, you know, nobody kills like the left. Netanyahu coming up.
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As Imam Dani in New York, the commie jihadi is getting rid of his planned property tax increases, which is good news for civilization. Yeah, this town in northern Alaska, sun went down on Sunday, and they're not going to see it again for 84 days. That's pretty amazing. Also, the Free Beacon. The wonderful Free Beacon with a great story today. Federal Reserve staff funds Democrat Party lurch to left. What? The central bank economists back socialist politicians. Turns out the people at the Federal Reserve that won't work well with President Trump, they love funding. The more left-wing you are, the more the staff at the Fed will fund you, the Democrat Party. And they've been pushing the Democrat Party farther to the left, the people. But that's another story for another day. Let's go to the interview from 60 Minutes on Sunday night, night before last, with Benjamin Netanyahu. And it was a heck of an interview. Major Garrett looking a little ruddy, talking to them. This is the money thing here. And Netanyahu was great, of course. And the

0: Committee today. That's $4 billion more than just a month ago. Along with taxpayers funding that war, they're also feeling the inflation bump. Labor Department's latest report shows consumer prices jumping more than expected in April, rising at their fastest rate since May of 2023. Mitch McCann reports prices are up 3.8% from a year ago.
1: Core inflation, which strips out volatile food and energy prices, highlights the impact the war in the Middle East is having because it is much lower than headline inflation. Core CPI increased 0.4% in April and 2.8% year over year.
0: Energy prices saw the biggest jump, food and housing also more expensive. President Trump, meantime, downplaying the highest inflation in nearly 3 years, saying it's temporary and still lower than inflation under President Biden. Trump says Americans' pocketbooks are not in the mix when thinking about the war.
2: Not even a little bit. The only thing that matters that I'm talking about Iran, they can't have a nuclear weapon. I don't think about American financial situation. I don't think about anybody. I think about one thing. You cannot let Iran have a nuclear weapon. That's all.
0: The president saying prices will fall when the war is over, which he still says will be soon. The death of the man killed after being hit by a Frontier Airlines plane is being ruled a suicide by the Denver Medical Examiner's Office. The deadly incident happened late Friday night after the man, now identified as Michael Mott, jumped the fence and wound up in the path of the Frontier flight en route to Los Angeles. 12 people on the plane were hurt. I'm Jim Rope.
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1: Fairbanks area weather. Look for partly cloudy skies tonight. Overnight lows dropping down to about 45 degrees. Wednesday looking like a mostly sunny day, but we do have a slight chance for some showers. Highs will be mid to upper 60s. And for Wednesday night, mostly cloudy with a chance of showers. Lows down to about 45. Currently downtown, the temperature is 64 degrees.

0: It is the Jesse Kelly Show. Ben Ferguson filling in today for my good friend Jesse, and it's really nice to have you with us wherever you are around the country. We're going to cover a lot because there's a lot of breaking news today. We'll be covering what's going on in Iran. We're also going to talk about what's happening with the economy as well, and inflation numbers are up, gas prices are up. How concerned are you about that? We'll also get your phone calls in here, 877-377-4373 as well. Many of you that may not be able to get through on the phone lines because they usually fill up really quick, you can also, throughout the entire show, tweet at me, at Ben Ferguson Show on X, okay? At Ben Ferguson Show on X. And if you're on Instagram as well, it's a little different there, Ben Ferguson Podcast, and you can send your comments there as well. All right, let's get into one of the big things I want to talk about today. So you may remember when Mondani, by the way, some people say, does he really matter to me? I'm going to make a case for the answer, for the reason why I say the answer is absolutely yes. When you look at politicians and the rise of a new type of, I would say, political ideals, there is usually someone that comes along pretty early on. And then they get bigger nationally, and then there are people that morph into what they created. Barack Obama is a great example of this. If you look at Bill Clinton, for example, and Al Gore, and then you look at even Hillary Clinton, and then you look at Barack Obama, there was a big change there with Barack Obama. Barack Obama fundamentally believed that government's job was to do everything on your behalf, that the government would always do it better than the individual. He believed in higher taxes. He believed in this kumbaya style global warming initiative that became now a pillar of the Democratic Party. The Green New Religion was created by Barack Obama. He also believed that your tax dollars should go into the private sector if it was something that was sanctioned by the radical left. A great example of that is the demise of companies like Solyndra and other green alternative energy companies. It's the federal government subsidized, not because it was the right thing to do in the private sector, but because he was absolutely obsessed with this green ideology and this religion. Now, I use that as an example to tell you why you should actually be paying attention to what is happening with Mondani in New York. The promises were pretty clear from the beginning. It was socialism, right? 101. We'll do everything for you. Anyone that created something on their own is evil. Anyone that's rich is super evil. We'll take from them. We'll give the poor. We will Robin Hood this place. You're going to ride the subways for free. And we're going to have grocery stores that are just going to be piled with free groceries. And somehow all of this is going to work. We're going to have taxes that will go up on the rich even more than they do now. We're going to have a millionaire's tax, a billionaire's tax. And we're going to screw anybody that works hard or employs anybody. We will also publicly shame them. You look at the Citadel CEO, for example, who moved a lot of his business out of New York and moved it down to Miami. What did he do? They basically doxed where he lived and started attacking him, even though he was still investing in New York City. Now, you may say, well, this is just Mondani, right? It's just a guy. The ideals that he is pushing for right now are happening in the majority of major cities in America. And the majority of major cities in America are being run by liberals, not conservatives. If you look at the top 50 TV markets in America, overwhelming, the majority of them have high crime, high poverty, high taxes, and they're run by Democrats. Mondani is the leader of this. And this is how you turn Mondani's and AOC's and Gavin Newsom's into a real political party of communism, which is what they have done. Now, there is new data that is showing already just how bad socialism is for New York City. There was a time not too terribly long ago that New York City's Mayor Mondani claimed that violence is merely a social construct, his exact words, that need to be addressed with social workers instead of police and prison time. This goes back to the radical DAs that have been elected by the billionaires that they say are evil, George Soros, right? Soros handpicked these DAs. These DAs then run for office. They then get elected, and they refuse to actually do their job, which is to put criminals behind bars, I should say. And this is part of what got Mandani to where he is now. He's a defund the police guy. He's a dismantle the prison system guy. He's for prison reform, bail reform, and he's also for being a sanctuary city, allowing as many illegal immigrants to come find safe haven in New York City and also to pay for their lives with your tax dollars that he steals from you because he is Robin Hood. Now, he also said that we're not going to fight crime in New York the same way that we've done it in the past with actual law enforcement. He said, instead, we're going to do it with, again, kumbayaism, right? Well, guess what's happened? Violence and crime are now extremely real issues. New York City's subway system has turned into a disaster, with both skyrocketing under the socialist communist regime. Now, I said socialist communist because there is both in Mandani's leadership. There are some socialists, there are communists. He's actually in between. The New York Post had an article that came out, and this is just to give you an example. Murders are up 300% in the New York City subway system. Robberies have also surged, new data shows. Now, that, if you're a individual that voted for Mandani, you may say, well, you deserve what you voted for. You're an idiot. And if you, play stupid games, you win stupid prizes. You guys went for a guy that hates police officers. You went for a guy that said we don't need police officers. And this is exactly what ends up happening. Now, crime is down, but some violence is up in the Big Apple transit system. That, according to the New York Police Department. A maniac, repeat offender, pushed an elderly man to his death in Manhattan subway stalls on Thursday, one article reads. Cops said the fourth homicide in and around the subway this year, up from just one a year ago at the same time. Cops brought the guy, described as an emotionally disturbed person, to Bellevue Hospital's psych ward at 3:30 p.m. He was released an hour later after killing a guy at 9:30 p.m. allegedly shoving a 76-year-old retired teacher down the stairs of a Chelsea subway station. This is an individual who was released an hour later. Because the attack began above ground, the NYPD will not include the homicide, they say, in its transit crime stats. So that's another way they can lie to you. Robbery in the transit system has also shut up 18% so far in 2026. Over the same span from last year to 156 from 132. Felony assaults also still an issue. They've increased 16% over the same period in 2024 and 60% from 7 years ago when they had actual law and order. Misdemeanor assault, typically the charge for a punch, like hitting someone, up 15% so far. And 68% from 7 years ago when they actually fought crime the right way. Major crime in transit overall, which includes murder, rape, robbery, felony assault, and grand larceny. They are about exactly the same as they were a year ago, up at about 733 incidences already. Now, this was from an article earlier this year. I want to make that very clear. In fact, I'm going to timestamp it for you so you understand. This is from May the 9th, all right? So, you look at the data here. And then you look at what's happening right now. You've got crime that has gone up, and you have Mandani and New York prosecutors who decide we'll just redefine crimes to deflate the crime numbers by lying to the American people is the new accusation. What's not surprising is that there seems to be a significant increase in certain offenses that is coupled with a decrease in enforcement, is what one analyst from the Manhattan Institute said about all of this. Now, you get free stuff, right? That's what he promised. Well, guess what? It doesn't cost you anything to ride the subway system. Just kidding. He lied to you. Yes, it actually costs more than it did when he came into office. They have increased the fares. Are the groceries free? No, they're not free. Something he almost problem. So what did Mandani give you? Higher crime in New York and instability, and it costs you more. Now, is that what he promised? No. So why is the media not covering this? That is the question everyone should be asking right now. I want to get your phone calls in here and get your reaction to this. 877-377-4373. Ben Ferguson filling in for Jesse Kelly. We'll be right back.
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0: Welcome back. It is the Jesse Kelly Show. Ben Ferguson filling in for my good friend Jesse. It's nice to have you with us. We've got a lot to talk about tonight on the show, and I wanted to get your phone calls in here as well. So if you'd like to call, 877-377-4373, 877-377-4373. Southern Poverty Law Center, yeah, things aren't going well for them. The far left, quote, anti-racism group, right? Well, we now found their curriculum has been found in classrooms as early as kindergarten. A new watchdog group is exposing. Apparently, the Southern Poverty Law Center, currently facing federal fraud charges over an alleged covert paid informant program worth $3 million. Well, as the liberal activist organization is facing those charges, an education watchdog group warned that the group continues to integrate its far-left content and its materials into your kids' classrooms. And they're doing this as early as kindergarten in more than 40 states across the United States of America. The president of Defending Education, which was once actually labeled, this is not a joke, an extremist group by the Southern Poverty Law Center, told Fox News Digital that unbeknownst to parents, the Southern Poverty Law Center has been poisoning your children's minds around the country for years with its, quote, toxic curriculum. Defending Education published a new expose, and it details how the Southern Poverty Law Center's education program called Learning for Justice, formerly it was known, this is not a joke, as Teaching Tolerance, is now heavily integrated into K through 12 lesson plans and materials in more than 169 school districts, not schools, school districts in 42 states, plus Washington, D.C., according to the report. The program's design is to reinforce far-left culture and political ideologies, including what they describe as anti-racism, Black Lives Matter, gender ideology, and most importantly, and with your tax dollars, queer theory, with a side of white privilege, white supremacy, whiteness, and then of course transgenderism. This is in 169 school districts in 42 states. What does that mean? More than likely, your tax dollars have been going to fund this curriculum in our schools. Now, the watchdog group said that due to the Southern Poverty Law Center's integration in schools, issues such as queer theory, white privilege, and anti-racism have, well, become traditional coursework in your kids' history classes, your kids' social studies classes, and other core curriculum classes, teaching children to view themselves and others through the lens of identity politics. And that America is forever stained by its, quote, original sin is part of the curriculum. Now, according to the watchdog group, the material intentionally sow division and mistrust between students at a formative stage of their development, adding that it is deeply disappointing that administrators and educators believe this is an appropriate use of the finite classroom time and resources. But let's be clear, the majority of public schools in America are failing your kids at reading, writing, and arithmetic. And you may wonder why. Well, it's probably because of this type of radical ideology that has now been indoctrinated in your kids' mind, claiming that it's actually education when it really isn't. Now, the Southern Poverty Law Center has not responded to requests for comment for Defending Education's report. The report also reveals the Southern Poverty Law Center's website and documents can be found actually on your school district web pages. Also, in teacher professional development and trainings, classroom lessons, district-wide curricula, social-emotional learning, social justice standards, and district anti-racism and equity policies and resources. The Learning for Justice program, which the report said is focused on, quote, education for liberation, encourages the implementation of a set of anchor standards. And then they call them age-appropriate learning outcomes, divided into domains of, number one, identity, then diversity, then justice, and then action. Now, under the action category, they say students are encouraged to commit to join the diverse people to plan and carry out collective action against exclusion, prejudice, and discrimination. And also, the plan says you should be thoughtful and creative in our actions in order to achieve our goals. And silly me, I thought that school was supposed to just be about reading, writing, and arithmetic, but apparently not anymore. Defending Education said the New York State Education Department added equity revisions to its New York social-emotional learning benchmarks that aligned the benchmarks with the Southern Poverty Law Center's social justice standards. So they're not just doing the curriculum, they're mandating and directing how it is actually being taught in America's schools. Now, the report also notes that the Smithsonian National Museum of the American Indian actually lists Learning for Justice as a recommended resource in certain lesson materials. So our government is backing it as well. It further points to guidance and then curriculum resources for the California Department of Education and the Illinois State Board of Education, as well as Chicago Public Schools, that include or reference the standards. Now, let me just hit pause there, and I'm going to give you some homework. I want you to Google or use AI and ask AI or Google, where does California's education standards rate? Where does Illinois State Board of Education standards rate? Where does the Chicago Public School System rate? And you tell me that if the three places that they're saying are amazing or so good, that you should be mimicking their lesson plans on all this woke ideology, ask them the question, a simple question. Why are they failing their kids so badly in the school system? That's a question you should be asking right now. I want to get your phone calls on this. 877-377-4373. 877-377-4373. 4373. Ben,
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4: A judge has officially lifted the injunction blocking the closure of Campbell Stem Elementary, clearing the way for the Anchorage School District to move forward with shutting down three elementary schools at the end of the year. In Juneau, lawmakers are pushing ahead on several major bills. The Alaska Senate has passed a Consumer Digital Right to Repair Act, which would require electronic manufacturers to provide parts and tools so Alaskans can fix their own devices. In Anchorage, public safety crews responded to a residential fire Monday that sent five people to the hospital. Firefighters say the blaze broke out in a multi-unit building on North Clevin Street, and Anchorage has broken ground on a long-awaited $15.6 million project to connect the Coastal Trail with the Ship Creek Trail, creating a continuous route for cyclists and pedestrians. Reports are out that the state's crude oil is selling at a premium on world markets now as geopolitical tensions continue. I'm Monica Nelson.
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14: Fairbanks area weather. Look for partly cloudy skies tonight. Overnight lows dropping down to about 45 degrees. Wednesday looking like a mostly sunny day, but we do have a slight chance for some showers. Highs will be mid to upper 60s. And for Wednesday night, mostly cloudy with a chance of showers. Lows down to about 45. Currently downtown, the temperature is 66 degrees.

0: Welcome back. Ben Ferguson filling in for Jesse Kelly. It is so nice to have you with us tonight, and we've got a lot to talk about. Also, want to get in your reaction, your thoughts now on the Southern Poverty Law Center and their anti-racism curriculum has now been found in classrooms as early as kindergarten. Now, this isn't just in one place. This is in 169 school districts, not schools, school districts in 42 states. You want to talk about totally implementing an indoctrination into the kids' classroom? They did it with the Southern Poverty Law Center. Now, even as they're under investigation, this curriculum is still being used and taught to your children or your grandchildren today. And maybe your kids aren't in the public school. It doesn't mean your tax dollars aren't going for this, because if you're a taxpayer, your tax dollars are going for this. The Southern Poverty Law Center, by the way, also has accused of funding extremists and pushing false narratives. There was some new news that broke on them as well on Fox News. Take a listen.
1: And the spotlight is now burning bright on the donations made to the Southern Poverty Law Center. So this comes after a Justice Department indictment alleges that the civil rights group was secretly funding extremist groups without donors knowing about it. Steve Harrigan has more on the money trail. Hi, Steve.
2: Dana, this is all about paid informants, and it's not just about a free lunch or a few hundred dollars. It's actually $3 million paid to secret informants over a period of years. At the same time, some of these informants were actually active members of neo-Nazi groups as well as the KKK, something that analysts say could really give future donors some pause.
3: That CEOs are more worried about the optics than anything else. I think a sophisticated observer is likely to be nonplussed about the underlying facts. In fact, I think it's remarkable that the SPLC had a grand wizard on the payroll passing information off to the center.
2: Now, the SPLC says it is no longer paying grand wizards, but that the program itself at one point did help to save lives.
4: This use of informant.
0: You listen to this, and I go back to the core. The Southern Poverty Law Center is trying to say that this was made sense, and this was somehow a good thing. That somehow indoctrinating your kids and their radical ideology in our school systems is a good thing. No, it's not. It is not a good thing. And if you listen to the Southern Poverty Law Center, and I'm going to play for you what they said in their response to this, right? Because they're like, well, you don't understand. Okay. Listen to their response as they played it on Fox.
2: SPLC says it is no longer paying grand wizards, but that the program itself at one point did help to save lives.
4: This use of informants was necessary because we are no stranger to threats of violence. In 1983, our offices were firebombed. And in the years since, there have been countless credible threats against our staff.
2: Now, these payments came from fictitious bank accounts. They were loaded onto prepaid cards. The organization now faces 6 counts of wire fraud, 4 counts of bank fraud, as well as money laundering. One of the informants, who was paid $270,000, actually helped work to organize and arrange transportation for the Unite the Right rally in Charlottesville, Virginia in 2017. Some Justice Department officials are going even a step further, saying this organization deliberately tried to foment racial hatred in order to boost its own profits.
5: The SPLC was not dismantling these groups. It was instead manufacturing the extremism it purports to oppose by paying sources to stoke racial hatred.
2: SPLC now has assets of $800 million. That's double what it had when President Trump was first elected. Dana, back to you.
1: Incredible story.
0: I mean, it is an insane story when you listen to this, but this is exactly what the Southern Poverty Law Center is doing. And your tax dollars are helping them do this. And then they're infiltrating your kid's mind in your kid's classroom. And I'm supposed to just now act like this never happened, or just act like this is somehow normal? 877-377-4373. 877-377-4373. You can also send me your comments on X at Ben Ferguson Show, on X at Ben Ferguson Show. And you can also follow me on Instagram or Facebook. On Instagram, it is a little different, at Ben Ferguson Podcast. By the way, don't forget, I do a podcast each and every day, so you can grab that as well. Let me get to your phone calls. We're going to go to Sharon, line one out of Houston, Texas. Welcome. You are on the Jesse Kelly Show. Ben Ferguson with you. Hello.
6: Thank you, Bill. Ben, I listen to Jesse Kelly every afternoon at 5 o'clock, and so I'm so happy to hear you, your voice today. I love it, the way you break down the news, and you break it down in such a coordinated way, and you really help the listeners to get educated. So thank you. I'm so glad you're here.
0: Well, I appreciate that. Thank you so much.
6: I would like to say that communism has put its tentacles out in so many ways. We have a huge job. So, and I hardly ever hear anyone talk about Southern poverty. How do you say it? I'm
0: Southern
6: not even sure.
0: Southern Poverty Law Center.
6: Southern
0: yeah, no,
6: poverty
0: it's, yeah,
6: law
0: center. The story yeah, yeah. broke. It exploded. And then the media, the mainstream media, refused to cover it. And then they're just like, nothing's happening. I'm like, well, hold on a second. There's got to be more to them that we don't know. And that's why I want to spend the time to explain to you that these radicals have completely indoctrinated and completely gotten their tentacles into our school systems and are giving them curriculum that's being taught to brainwash your kids and grandkids to hate this country. The Southern Poverty Law Center's done it. They're still doing it right now.
6: Well, and they've been doing this. Look at all the ways they've been doing it through our elections, our electoral system, our public school education system, and all sorts of ways, and we saw it happen in 2020 when they rammed through and installed that Biden character when he didn't even win the election. And so we've seen how communism is just pushing its way. Now they're trying to corrupt and revise our whole judicial system. So I'm so glad that you're focusing on things that we don't hear a lot about, and thanks for helping educate us.
0: Absolutely, Sharon. Always a pleasure. Good to talk to you, and thanks for the phone call. Let me go to John, line two in Denver. Welcome. You are on the Jesse Kelly Show. Ben Ferguson filling in today. Hi.
7: Hi, Ben. Thank you, first of all, to you and Jesse for all you do as well. Quick question. Trump runs on largest mass deportations ever. Gets in office, begins some very effective surges under Kristi Noem and Greg Bivino. We get to Minneapolis, and you know the storyline there.
0: Yep.
7: Instead of taking action and having people protect immigration enforcement people, basically the perspective seems to be, and particularly on the left, is that we have cut and run, and we have surrendered, as Newsmax has said. I just was curious about, where are we going? Is this thing over? Or do you see some different elements coming up in the future on this?
0: No, I don't think we've cut and run on it all. I do think that Mark Way Mullen is going to do a better job than Kristi Noem. Full disclosure, I met with Kristi Noem, gosh, the day of the State of the Union, and then she got fired less than a week after that. There were a lot of people that believed in the Trump administration and on Capitol Hill that she was not doing a good job, that her personal life had just taken over, with Corey Lewandowski and everything that came out. And the way that she also, the amount of money that she spent on a campaign, ad campaign, really trying to promote herself and raise her name ID so that she could run for higher office in a few years. I think it was a really, really bad decision by her to do that. I mean, she spent like insane. I can't remember what the number is, and I'll look it up in a minute, but it was millions and millions and millions, not like 5 million. It was like 90 million or 900 million. I can't remember what the number was. It was out of control number. And if a Democrat did that, we would have lost our mind. I think we should lose our mind when a Republican does it as well. And that campaign was clearly a campaign that was designed to raise her name ID. So Mark Wayne's completely different. That's why Donald Trump, I think, had enough of her and said, I'm going to make the change. And he made the change. I don't think we've abandoned it. I do think we're being a little bit smarter about it in the way that we're doing it, especially ahead of the midterms, because the way that we were doing it in Minneapolis and the people that died there and being on TV, that didn't go well with American voters, and we had to change the tactic. It doesn't mean that you stop enforcing or deporting. We're doing that right now. But Mark Wayne is a smart guy. He's brilliant.

0: brilliant. I think it'll do a much better job than she ever did. And I think we're going to keep moving forward doing this. I got to take a break. We'll come right back. Much more coming up. 877-377-4373. 877-377-4373. Ben Ferguson filling in for Jesse. We'll be right back.
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11: I thought I was too old.
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9: I went into a music store and tried some percussion.
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13: 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Me. I couldn't believe it.

0: back. It is the Jesse Kelly Show. Ben Ferguson filling in for Jesse. Nice to have you with us tonight. A lot of you, if you want to call in, I'd love to talk to you. I got a poll question I want to ask you as we move in to this next hour. What percentage of you that voted for Donald Trump still stand with Donald Trump right now? 877-377-4373, okay? 877-377-4373. Also, you can send me your notes on X at Ben Ferguson Show. My question for you is simple. There's a narrative that the majority of people that voted for Donald Trump are somehow not happy with him. They're dissatisfied with him. Is that true or false with you if you voted for Donald Trump? All right, so we'll get your phone calls and your comments on X at Ben Ferguson Show on X. Hey, good news. The great test of the American spirit is upon us now. Why is it good news? Because throughout American history, high testosterone men thrive in times of chaos and uncertainty. Every red-blooded American man runs towards great trials and challenges. Communist big tech companies are trying to destroy American jobs. War in the Middle East is intensifying. Fertility rates are plummeting, and worst of all, there's a relentless 24/7 propaganda campaign aimed at demoralizing us and break our will. The communists will always attack the strong men in society first, then try to destroy the family unit. Communists want to tear down Western civilization itself with a constant bashing of masculinity. You've got estrogens and plastic, which is everywhere. And the junk in our food and water supply. It's no wonder the average testosterone levels are half of what they were 50 years ago. The good news is this. The Patriots at Chalk, CHOQ.com, created, and I take it, by the way, the Male Vitality Stack, which naturally boosts your testosterone and keeps your mind sharp as a tack. Now, I want you to try it. 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Thrive in the chaos with Chalk. 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And check out the Male Vitality Stack today. All right, I want to get some of your phone calls. The number, it's easy. 877-377-4373. I almost gave you out the number for my own show. That's why you got the little pause there. Let me go to Oak in Washington. Welcome. You are on the Jesse Kelly Show. Ben Ferguson filling in. How are you?
1: I'm wonderful. How are you? Glad to hear your voice.
0: Good to talk to you as well. Go ahead.
1: So, there's too much to talk about. You mentioned the donors to the SPLC. Wow, they're clueless. Is that what they was doing with our money? They're all liars. They knew exactly what they was doing with the money. Your Trump question, I voted for him all three times. I still stand by him, but my viewpoint is, just like in that commercial that you just did about big tech communists and big money, that's where all our problems are coming from. But everybody's in love with big tech. Everybody's falling in love with AI. So I'm just saying, write this one down. In the near future, we're all going to come across a big double cross, and it's going to be sold as, this is how we clean the schools. This is how we stop the corruption. This is how we stop all the illegal immigration going on. They're just going to sell it like a beautiful thing, and it's going to turn into a one world big brother. And Iran is
0: that's what we've got to stand up to. Let's just pause there for a second and have a discussion about that. I think part of what you mentioned there is accurate in that this is a Democrats wanting to control every aspect of our lives. And if we're not careful, I think they'll actually pull it off and do it. I think this idea that everybody's frustrated with Donald Trump right now is absurd. I do think going into the midterm elections, we can't be stupid. It's the economy stupid, right? Is the famous saying, and I couldn't agree with it more. I think if gas prices are where they are now, and we're going to talk about this more in the next hour, I think we're in serious trouble. I think a lot of the electorate in this country is what are you doing for me at this exact moment, right? Like, it's just that simple. What are you doing for me right now? Not looking at the bigger issues here, like Iran is a subject that you do need to have some basic knowledge of to understand it. And there's a lot of people that are really selfish. They don't care about Iran even getting a nuclear weapon until the nuclear weapon goes off and kills them or somebody they know, right? Then they all of a sudden they care. They're like, how do we allow this to happen? Who let this happen? But right now they're like, well, I'm sick and tired of high gas prices right now. Well, doing tough things like overthrowing a radical dictator in a country like Iran, the Ayatollah, and trying to do things like that. It's not easy. If it was easy, everybody would do it. It's really hard. It's really complicated. Am I willing to fill up today for $90 to fill up my gas tank compared to where it was before the war with Iran? And it was a lot lower. It was like 40, I think it was like 48, 49, $50, somewhere in there. That's a big difference. Am I willing to do it to make sure that they don't get nuclear weapons and set off a dirty bomb or give it to somebody that's going to do it? Yes. I understand the complex issue. Unfortunately, we are an ADD society. Unfortunately, the majority of Americans get their news literally from TikTok or Instagram reels. That's a problem. The majority of American voters are incredibly narcissistic. It's all about them. That's it. Now, they're also not very smart when it comes to politics. They don't remember that the Democratic Party is a party that guarantees you high gas prices and also makes our enemies rich, and then they can sponsor more terrorism. They also forget that even if you went back to the Obama years, that Obama's policy, publicly stated policy, was to make gas prices as high as they were at Europe in the time, which was $8, $9 a gallon. Okay, to force you into green and alternative energy. That was the publicly stated policy of the Obama administration. So if you don't like high gas prices, all the more reason why you should vote for Donald Trump or for America First candidates in the midterms. I wish it was that simple. Unfortunately, it's not. And we're going to talk about that coming up in the next hour. We'll also get more of your phone calls. 877-377-4373. Don't forget, I do a podcast every day, the Ben Ferguson Podcast, so make sure you stick with me there. 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
10: President Trump is upbeat about his official state visit to China before departing the White House for the long trip. He said exciting things are going to happen when he meets with Chinese President Xi Jinping, including, he says, a long talk about Iran.
11: I think he's been relatively good, to be honest with you. You look at the blockade, no problems. They get a lot of their oil from that area. We've had no